0: Air traffic control today affecting flights from Michigan to Nebraska and every place in between. ABC's Alex Perez in Chicago.
1: Empty skies across nine states. Hundreds of flights unable to take off. Others forced to divert after an outage at a major air traffic control facility that took out radar and air traffic control frequencies.
2: Ground stop for all departures out of Minneapolis currently and expected update 15 after the next hour.
1: The facility involved controls air traffic across a massive 330,000 square mile swath of the Midwest.
0: Every city in Italy has been placed under the highest heat alert. Temps across Europe hitting 40 Celsius, 104 Fahrenheit. Southwest U.S. under an extreme heat warning. Michael Simpson of Florida is facing attempted murder charges for allegedly shutting off a diver's air supply at a turf fight over lobster fishing. ABC's Victor Akendo.
3: Simpson's family says he has devoted his life to boating safety and even serves on a boating safety council. They call the allegations categorically false.
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4: These statements have not been evaluated by the FDA. This product is not intended to diagnose, treat, cure, or prevent any disease.
0: Kellogg says it's going to stop using artificial colors in all of its cereals by the end of the year, a year earlier than planned. Instead of synthetic dyes in Fruit Loops and Apple Jacks and other colorful cereals, Kellogg's will inject colors made from fruits and vegetables. They're also removing BHT, which is an artificial preservative, from the few cereals that still have it. The speed up comes as Target announced it will stop selling cereals with artificial colors in the spring. Walmart is pulling artificial food dyes from its store brands by January. The pillows that made Mike Lindell famous are creating issues for his campaign for Minnesota governor. There are legal questions about his residency and...
8: An administrative law judge on Thursday said that there was probable cause that Mike Lindell of MyPillow potentially violated campaign laws by handing out his famous foam pillows during a 4th of July parade this year. Minnesota law bars candidates from giving out any items of value to influence voters. A panel of three judges will now be assigned to review the allegations. Lindell says the pillows aren't full size and that his team followed all relevant campaign guidelines. Peter Harlambous, ABC News.
0: Also, Lindell has stepped down as the CEO of his company. 30-year mortgage rates rising for a fifth consecutive week to 6.69%. Borrowing costs did drop a little on 15-year fixed-rate mortgages, and those mortgages often are sought by borrowers who are looking to refinance their home loan. I'm Wayne Cabot, ABC News.

0: A settlement is reached in the Waterside injury case, and the air is starting to clear.
1: This is the KGMI Afternoon News with Kathy O'Shea.
0: Good afternoon. It is 5:05, and I'm Kathy O'Shea. Good to have you with us today. Let's take a look at your commute northbound just south of Lakeway, northbound I-5, that is, just south of Lakeway to Sunset. It is congested. The traffic's kind of heavy. It's slow, but it is moving, and there's no incidents reported there. Northbound and southbound I-5 is using those temporary two-lane bypass roads near Chuckanut Creek, south of Bellingham. The speed limit there is 50 miles per hour through that work zone. No traffic backup there, but south of that on I-5 northbound, traffic appears to be a bit slow, so there are no incidents so far that have been reported, but keep that in mind as you're coming into town from south. Also, Sunset going from I-5, going east, fairly heavy to Woburn, and then it does thin out. And the guide? Well, it is about the same as it is this time of day every day. A little bit heavy, no backups, no incidents, a little bit slow going, and then it thins out as you go along. Let's take a look at the KGMI Daily Poll. Wildfire smoke has returned. Do you make lifestyle changes because of it? 2% said, yes, I wear a mask because my work requires me to work outside. And 3% says, no, my job requires me. My job requires me to work outside, 3%. So 2%, yes, they wear a mask because they work outside. 3%, no, they work outside, but they don't wear a mask. 5% said, yes, I keep my car windows up and the AC on max. 10% said, I'm a smoker, and I figure that the wildfire smoke isn't as bad as that. And another 10% says, yes, it's an excuse not to exercise or do yard work outside. 14% says, yes, I stay inside with my air purifier on high. And the majority, 55%, said, no, not unless it gets too severe. If you would like to participate in the KGMI Daily Poll, really simple to do, head on over to our absolutely free website, mybellinghamnow.com. Well, not much has changed following the latest results from Tuesday's primary election in Whatcom County. Most results are nearly final with 439 ballots left to count. The closest race is still between Michael Shepard and Eamon Collins, two Democrats seeking to join Republican Erica Credit on the general election ballot for State Senate District 42. Shepard leads Collins by just 2 votes in the latest tally from this afternoon. North Whatcom and Glacier Fire and Rescue both still on track to pass their levy lid lift attempts, while Fire District 1 is 120 votes shy of passing. The next update is expected around 5 p.m. tomorrow. Voter turnout currently sits at 42% in the county, which is lower than the 48% we saw at the same time after the 2022 primary. A Skagit County man who was seriously injured at Birch Bay water slides 3 years ago is getting a sizable payout. KGMI's Jason Upton has more.
2: Larry Baker's attorney Michael Driggs tells KGMI that they've settled the case for $4 million, avoiding a trial that was scheduled to begin later this month. Birch Bay Water Slides, Safe Slide Restoration, and Kingworks Consulting Engineers will all contribute to the settlement. Baker sued all three parties after his leg was trapped while going down the park's hairpin slide in August 2023. Court documents state Baker had the skin and tissue torn off his left foot with additional injuries to his right leg and foot, which made it painful to walk. Inspections later found missing or damaged fasteners on the slide along with loose splash guard panels. Birch Bay Water Slides closed after the incident before reopening for the 2025 season without any major issues. The property was listed for sale earlier this year with a $6 million asking price and currently has a pending offer. Jason Upton, KGMI News.
0: Wildfire smoke is starting to clear up as the air quality improved across Whatcom County today. The Northwest Clean Air Agency downgraded the air quality from hazardous to unhealthy for sensitive groups in Kendall and Maple Falls. Everson cleared up to moderate levels, which stayed consistent with most other cities within the county. The National Weather Service expects wildfire smoke to gradually decrease starting tonight, but some elevated smoke might not fully clear out until early Saturday. Meanwhile, the heat advisory for Northwest Washington has been extended through 10 p.m. tomorrow. Highs are forecast to reach the mid-80s in Everson, Linden, Sumas, and Deming. A total fire ban is now in effect within Bellingham city limits. KGMI's Deanna Herlick reports.
3: Fire Marshal Sean Linville issued the open burn ban at 2 o'clock today as dry conditions persist and fire danger levels are now high in Whatcom County. That means that any kind of burning, including fire pits and recreational fires, are not allowed until further notice. The ban's been issued in conjunction with a statewide burn ban. That one prohibits open burning on all state-owned land. Barbecues, those can still be used. Anybody grilling, though, should be extremely cautious when disposing of used ash or charcoal. Anyone caught violating the burn ban could face fines and criminal charges. Deanna Herlick, KGMI News.
0: A Bellingham man is accused of using his role as a translator to steal thousands of dollars from his employer. Whatcom County Sheriff's Office spokesperson Deb Slater says deputies were alerted to a report of fraud on June 17th. The victim told deputies that they believed their translator, who goes with them to the bank, had used their sensitive personal information to withdraw nearly $3,000 from their account. The victim also accused their translator of cashing $6,500 in fraudulent checks from their account. In all, the 39-year-old suspect is believed to have stolen over $9,400 from his employer. He was arrested yesterday and remains at the Whatcom County Jail without bail. KGMI News Time, 5:11. We will take a look at your weather coming up next on the Afternoon News.
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1: KGMI, dependable weather.
0: Ooh, it's a warm one out there today. We are expecting heat through tomorrow. There's an advisory through 10 p.m. tomorrow. The air quality, the alert runs through 5 p.m. tonight. We should be seeing the smoke dissipate. Clear skies on the way tonight, making for a comfortable summer night across the region. Sunshine returns tomorrow, sticks around through the weekend with a little afternoon breeze developing each day. Expect warm afternoons, cool nights, and plenty of blue sky. Saturday brings a few passing clouds, but no weather concerns. The dry pattern continues right into next week with lots of sun and seasonable warmth through at least Thursday. Currently 84 in Linden, 82 in Ferndale. It's 86 in Everson, 79 in Blaine, and right here in Bellingham, 79 degrees at KGMI.
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0: 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A pair of public hearings are on the docket for Whatcom County. Council members will hold the hearings at their regular meeting on Tuesday. The first issue tackles eminent domain land usage ahead of a planned roundabout project at the intersection of Birch Bay Linden Road and Blaine Road. Public Works officials told the council in June that they've been struggling to contact a gas station owner whose property would be impacted by the roundabout's construction. If that ordinance passes beyond the public hearing, the county council can begin to pursue legal action to reclaim about 2,500 square feet of land. This second public hearing will focus on how a state community development block grant should be spent. Both the county and the Opportunity Council received $130,000 from the grant last year and could utilize up to $133,000 for use in 2026. Public hearings will begin after the meeting begins at 6 p.m. in the council chambers. A standout Blaine business is planning to serve its last meals later this month. The Railway Cafe announced Tuesday that they'll be closing their doors for good on August 31st. Located inside an old rail car on Peace Portal Drive, the Railway Cafe has been offering burritos, paninis, and other cafe staples for nearly 8 years. Their owner said they decided to retire and will be moving back east to be closer to family. They're encouraging customers to stop by one last time for a snack and a sip, adding any gift cards will not be redeemable after August ends. Whatcom County Public Works is putting several pieces of property up for bidding. The county's flood control zone district announced yesterday that it has begun accepting steel bids for the sale of three pieces of surplus property. One house in Deming and a house and barn in Everson were previously purchased by the county to assist with flood mitigation. Bids for each of the properties starts at $500 and can be placed on the Whatcom County website. The county will retain ownership of the property and the land after purchase. Support is now available for businesses and nonprofits impacted by freezing conditions last spring. The U.S. Small Business Administration is offering low-interest federal disaster loans for those impacted by the freeze and frost on April 16th and March 9th through 11th. Small businesses, private nonprofits, and faith-based organizations can apply, along with small agricultural cooperatives and aquaculture enterprises. Whatcom and Skagit counties are among 8 counties in Washington that are eligible. The SBA is offering up to $2 million in loan funding with no interest or required payments during the first 12 months. The deadline to apply is March 31st, 2027. And fire officials are warning drone operators to stay away from wildfire zones after a surge in illegal flights, near the Spokane complex fires. The Department of Natural Resources say at least 40 unauthorized drones were spotted in restricted airspace Monday, forcing all firefighting activity to suspend operations. Spokane County Sheriff John Knowles said that there were 4 cases Sunday alone where drones were directly in the flight path of firefighting aircraft. He says the FBI has partnered with Spokane and King County officers to enforce that no-fly zone.
8: We have cases that we have referred to the FAA for $100,000 fines each.
0: He warns that if you violate the no-fly zone, officials will find you.
8: You will be contacted by our law enforcement teams if you're flying drones there, and we're done playing games with it.
0: Officials say the message is simple. If you see smoke, keep your drone on the ground so firefighters can do their jobs safely. KGMI News Time is 5:19. Sports is next on the afternoon news. Stay with us.
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2: Good afternoon, I'm Jason Upton. The Mariners were handed their worst loss of the season this afternoon. They fell to the Detroit Tigers 11-0 in their rubber match at T-Mobile Park. Bryce Miller's recent struggles continued as he gave up 4 runs over 5 innings, and the M's bullpen had another rough outing to the point that outfielder Victor Robles ended the game on the mound. It was the 11th time this season the Mariners have been shut out. That's tied for the most in the MLB. M's are without skipper Dan Wilson today, who was suspended following last night's scrub against the Tigers. Reliever Gabe Spier was suspended 3 games after hitting Detroit's Gleyber Torres with a pitch in last night's game, which led to an altercation that cleared out both benches and bullpens. Spier will appeal that ban. Mariners are back tomorrow night as they close out their homestand with the first of 3 games against the American League leading Tampa Bay Rays. Coverage begins at 5:30. First pitch is at 6:45 over on KPUG. The Bells are gearing up for the playoffs tomorrow after ending the regular season on a high note. Bellingham beat the Edmonton Riverhawks 6-2 at Joe Martin Field last night in the regular season finale. Noah Cassie homered twice. Romanek Kibon added a solo shot of his own. Bellingham's pitchers dominated, tossing 8 shutout innings before the Hawks picked up a pair of late runs in the ninth. It was Edmonton's final game of the season as they were eliminated from playoff contention. The Bells' first postseason opponent is now set. They'll take on the Nanaimo Night Owls in a best-of-3 series to open up the West Coast League playoffs. Game 1 takes place in Nanaimo at 6:35 tomorrow night before the Bells return to Bellingham for Game 2 and Game 3 if necessary. The team's also hosting a watch party at Larrabee Lager for their playoff opener tomorrow night starting at 6. The Sounders' midseason woes continued last night. They fell to Mexico's Toluca FC 3-0 in their first League's Cup match.

0: Cardinals. That game already underway over on KPUG. The Seahawks open their preseason at Lumen Field next Saturday against the Cowboys. Elsewhere across the league, we had another record-breaking deal. ESPN reports the Detroit Lions have agreed to a contract extension with Jahmyr Gibbs, making him the highest-paid running back in NFL history. The three-year deal carries an average annual value of $22.5 million, surpassing Bijan Robinson's contract he got earlier this week with Atlanta. The Indianapolis Colts also handed Jonathan Taylor a two-year, $44 million extension today to continue the big bucks being given to the league's top running backs. And that is KGMI Sports.
1: 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It is 5:23 right here at KGMI.
2: We're almost there, Chris. Only about a mile to the top.
3: Jess, hold up. Luna is answering nature's call again. I hate when she poops in the bushes. I mean, it makes it a lot harder to pick up.
2: Just leave it. No one will step in it there.
3: No. It's really important to scoop away every poop. 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
3: It also means the poop won't wash into our water when it rains.
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2: That's a good point.
3: Yeah.
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1: It is, in fact, a warm one today. Going to be warm tomorrow. In fact, there's a heat advisory through 10 p.m. tomorrow. The air quality alert, it's going away. It's actually done. It went away at 5 tonight. You can expect that smoke to dissipate. After a beautiful day, we'll stay mostly clear tonight with light winds and great conditions for any evening plans. Tomorrow kicks off a long stretch of classic August weather featuring abundant sunshine and warm afternoons. The weekend stays dry with mostly sunny skies, and overnight temps will remain comfortably cool. Looking ahead, next week offers more of the same, plenty of sunshine, a few passing clouds at times, and no sign of significant rain through Thursday. Our overnight low is supposed to be about 59. Currently, it's 84 in Linden, 82 in Ferndale, 87 in Everson. It's 77 degrees in Blaine and in Bellingham, 79 at KGMI.
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12: One of Whatcom County's premier art festivals is on the horizon. Joining us now, Nick Hartrich, the executive director of Paper Whale, which happens to put on the Noisy Waters Mural Festival. Nick, so great to chat with you this morning. Thanks for joining us here on KGMI.
13: Good morning. Thank you for having me.
12: Absolutely. So for those who might not be familiar with the Noisy Waters Mural Festival, it pretty much is what it sounds like with a bit of a twist to it, if

0: you will. I'll let you go ahead and explain that for those who might not be aware.
1: Yeah, you bet. It's basically a one-of-a-kind marquee festival for Bellingham. This is our fourth year. We invite artists from all over the world to apply, and we just choose eight. And those eight artists travel here from, this year we've got artists coming from Portugal, from Revelstoke, British Columbia, from Colorado, from Florida, from Tennessee, from Alaska. They convene on Bellingham's waterfront for 3 days. They paint for the public, and then the public, this is the twist, is the public votes on their favorite style of artist, and then in the next coming year, we award those top three community-voted prize walls to come back and paint. So the artwork gets ultimately scaled on buildings across Bellingham.
0: Absolutely. And it was really cool to go visit the mural festival last year to get a look at what that all entails, how that process sort of gets started. Where are some of these artists potentially going to put their work on a larger scale this year? What are some of the buildings that could see some new art from these folks?
1: Yeah, so we've got three murals going in. One was installed last week in the Northwest Industrial Credit Union branch, kind of like the Birchwood neighborhood. We've got one happening right downtown on Holly Street, like the right at the intersection between Holly and Ellis Street as you're driving right into the downtown core. And then there's another mural taking place right off Sammish Way. And so those murals were all selected by last year's artists, and they go in right before the subsequent year's festival. So this year's prize walls will be happening. Two will be taking place right along Sammish Way. So Sammish Way is getting a bit of a glow up over the next year. And then we have one other mural that's right adjacent to Options High School, kind of in the Ohio Street area of Bellingham.
0: Okay, yeah, those are areas I frequent all the time and pretty often, so I'm super excited to see these new works pop up. But like you said, we're not going to know until the public decides whose art is going where. So let's go back to the artists here real quick. How do you determine what artists get to compete in this live 3-day mural competition?
1: Great question. We put together a panel of community agencies and arts organizations that just do in like an unbiased review of style, performance, visual aesthetic, diversity of art form. They have a whole curated score that they use, and we take a list of nearly 200 artists and we whittle it down to just eight based on that. So we like to think that we have a diverse perspective of different styles of art forms that we want to welcome into our community that feel like would uplift the visual aesthetic of our community.
0: That's really cool. And because they're coming from all over the place, you know, is there any preferential consideration for maybe artists who are more local or artists from Whatcom County, or is it totally just a blind judging?
1: Totally blind judge for the eight finalists, but you know, we work year round, and we work with the mural festival to integrate local artists from supporting the festival, from the kids and teens ball to late night. We have like a night mode black light painting where we integrate live artists for these live evening shows that we do, which are a lot of fun. Totally, it's embedded within the mural festival, but it's its own night mode experience. We hire local musicians. We like local art is a paramount to how this festival is produced. And we just feel like, you know, if you think about like going out to a live show or seeing live music in Bellingham, like we have this abundance of local musicians, but we also want to see traveling artists that come through our region and area. And that's what we feel like the mural festival really tips the cap to as well.
0: For sure. Yeah. Exposing people to new ideas while also making sure there's still the comfort of the local scene surrounding them. And what better place to go ahead and do that? Of course, a mural competition. You're going to need a lot of space for that. Located down near the waterfront at the old GP area. I forget what we're calling that these days, but plenty of space for folks to go around and do some work. Interestingly, one of the bits I remember really fondly from last year was spray painting classes that were being held alongside right across the street near where those new condos are being developed. Is that something that's going to come back this year?

0: Oh, yeah. We've got local artist and muralist Max McNett leading a series of spray can workshops. They're all ages. It's like a 45-minute crash course on how to use a spray can, how to take your creative ideas kind of to the next level. And there's a whole free wall down here. And so that's essentially the spirit of the festival is we want young artists and creatives alike to just like take a crack at what this is all about. We also offer a series of bicycle mural tours and walking tours so that you can see nearly 20 works of art that Paper Whale has been involved with scaling murals around downtown. And that's been our focus is we want to centralize as much of this large scale art to one area as we can to really double down on impact.
1: Absolutely. I think, biking mural tour is probably one of the most Bellingham sentences I've ever heard, but it's necessary. I think that's something that,
0: connects. Our market.
1: Absolutely. Yeah. You know exactly who is going to show up to these events, your artists and your bike lovers alike. Boom. Colliding into one beautiful world. I love it. So the days of the event, again, this is happening August 14th through the 16th. So next Friday through Saturday, down at the waterfront. Folks who might be going for the first time, other than live mural painting, what else can they expect when they head on over there?
0: Yeah, I mean, I think that the coolest thing about this festival is two-part. One, come multiple days, because when you come on Friday, you get to see basically the beginning of the story of this piece that's going to unfold. And as you come, I mean, you could take a two-hour detour, go on a bicycle mural tour, and come back, and there will be the same artist working on the same piece, but a complete transformation of this work of art. And so, come back and see it at night for the two live headliner shows that we've got, and see what these murals look like under a different kind of tint and glow. And then come back for Sunday for the awards show, and you just see these pieces transform. I think that's really the most moving part of the festival. And so I'd encourage people to really come multiple days. And it's totally free.
1: That's fabulous. Yeah, and you don't even have to stay the entirety of any one particular day, though I suppose the longer you stay, the merrier. But seeing that transformation happening over real time, I think that's kind of paramount to really enjoying the festival to its fullest, as you mentioned. Now, as you said, you are the executive director of Paper Whale. You've been helping to put on this mural festival for a few years now. How did you get involved in getting this off the ground and making this a concept to completion?
0: Yeah, well, my co-founder in Paper Whale is Gretchen Leggett, who is probably Bellingham's most famed large-scale muralist. And her and I were having this vision of, like, look, we want a diversity of art forms in this community, and we want it to scale big, and we want it to look like it belongs here. And so we created this concept of bringing artists from all over the world together for the Noisy Waters Mural Festival, and that is just basically how it began. You know, I'm an entrepreneur, and I'm a community development-focused type of guy, and Gretchen, as a co-founder in Paper Whale, really, like, that was the kind of dream team to bring this together.
1: Absolutely, especially with somebody who's involved with so many incredible large-scale murals all around Bellingham.
0: Yeah.
1: Gotta say, for what it's worth, I love Gretchen's work. Seeing it around town brings me so much joy. So I'm glad she's still up doing this and still, I'm imagining, still supporting Noisy Waters even beyond its original year. Wonderful. Excellent. Any chance you're looking for volunteers to help with any or all 3 days of your event?
0: Oh, of course. We love volunteers. And volunteers get hooked up with, like, some of the best merch and swag that you could offer from a festival. But really, what I love to encourage people that are looking for purpose in our community to volunteer for any agency in this town, and we'll give you like a great grasp of why did people in this community feel so connected to one another. And that's my spiel on that. But I will say that volunteering for Noisy Waters is a great way to celebrate visual integrity, life, joy, connection, like all of the beautiful things that make Whatcom County really an amazing place to live.
1: Absolutely. And I'm here for this PSA. Go out and get involved with any of the groups around that are in Whatcom County.
0: Absolutely.
1: You never know. You really never know who is struggling and who could absolutely use the help, and maybe find your purpose along the way. You really never know. Once again, Noisy Waters Mural Festival. That is happening August 14th, 15th, and 16th, Friday, Saturday, and Sunday, down at the waterfront. Completely free to go ahead and enter. But if for whatever reason you do need more information, where can I send folks to go learn more?
0: NoisyWatersMuralFest.com.
1: Easy peasy. We'll have that link underneath this podcast episode on our website. Nick Hartrich, the executive director of Paper Whale, chatting about the Noisy Waters Mural Festival coming up in just a few short days. Nick, thank you so much. Can't wait to get down there again and see what fantastic art those artists come up with.
0: You're so great. Thank you so much.
2: KGMI, your money. Dan Loney with your money now. The draft of a plan to reopen the Strait of Hormuz appears to be rejected by the U.S. The plan would have blocked U.S. and Israeli ships from entering the strait, with Iran issuing penalties of up to 20% of the value of the cargo for violating the terms. The United States has already said that any temporary routes would be, quote, without any impediment, end quote. The world's largest spirits maker, Diageo, has announced a cost savings program to the tune of $1.2 billion. That plan will take place over the next 3 years. The brand also said that it got a boost from the World Cup, with 35% increase in sales of ready-to-serve beverages and cocktails. Wall Street ended its five-session rally with all three indexes lower. The Dow was down 464 points at 53,885. The Nasdaq lost 15 points. The S&P 500 fell 13. West Texas crude up almost 3% at $77 a barrel. That's your money now. 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
7: We are still under a heat advisory through 10 p.m. tomorrow. The air quality alert has gone away and the smoke is starting to dissipate. Clear skies on the way tonight, making for a comfortable summer night across the region. Saturday is really good, too, after Friday's high of in the 80s. Expect warm afternoons, cool nights, and plenty of blue sky. Through the week, actually, the dry pattern continues right into next week. Lots of sun, seasonable warmth through at least Thursday. We're going for an overnight low of 59 under mostly clear skies, sunny, and 82 tomorrow, currently 84 in Linden, 82 in Ferndale, 86 in Emerson, and in Blaine at 78 degrees. And here at KGMI, it's 79 degrees.
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1: Good evening. It is 5:41 and I'm Kathy O'Shea. Thank you for joining us today for the afternoon news. Let's take a quick look at your commute. For some reason, I-5 northbound, just south of Lakeway to north of Sunset, is very congested, slow but moving, and I don't see any incidents reported like accidents or anything. So hang in there, going to be a little bit slow. Remember, there's a 50 mile per hour speed limit through those two-lane bypass roads south of Bellingham near Chuckanut Creek. The guide looking good for this time of day, and Sunset also looking pretty good yesterday and earlier today. It was pretty congested, but it's looking decent today. The Marine Corps in San Diego is reporting the death of a recruit. ABC's Alex Stone has details from Southern California.
2: The recruit was assigned the Marine Corps Recruit Depot San Diego. The Marine Corps saying the recruit was taking part in a routine physical fitness evaluation at Camp Pendleton when they had a medical emergency and then died on Wednesday at a medical center. The Marine Corps saying a medical evaluation is being done now to better understand why the recruit died. Alex Stone, ABC News, Los Angeles.
1: Police in a Phoenix suburb say human remains have been found in the backyard of a home and the search is on for a suspect. Avondale officer Daniel Benedides says they're searching for the adult son of a husband and wife who were initially the subject of a missing persons investigation. Benedides says the investigation started Tuesday with a welfare check.
3: Family members of this residence called us reporting that they expected their mother, father, and adult son to be at the residence. Upon arrival to the residence, our Avondale police officers did not locate anyone inside the residence, and they found evidence of what they believed to be foul play.
1: The bodies in the backyard have not yet been identified positively. Airspace was shut down over several states over an air traffic control outage. Planes that were flying through Minnesota, Iowa, Michigan, Kansas, Missouri, North and South Dakota, Nebraska, and Wisconsin were either diverted or held on the ground for some time today. The system outage happened at the Minneapolis Air Traffic Control Facility. ABC News transportation reporter Sam Sweeney has more on that situation.
4: Look, we see these problems from time to time, but usually, you know, it happens for just a couple of seconds or a couple of minutes. This is much longer. It seems much more severe, and also not just radars, but the frequencies, the channels, if you will, that the air traffic controllers are able to talk to the aircraft on all went down. So the FAA is going to have to work to figure out what happened here. And that could come soon, but they will, of course, do a full investigation.
1: That's ABC's Sam Sweeney. Still no deal on the Strait of Hormuz in the war with Iran. Here's ABC's Hannah Bataa.
5: President Trump says negotiations to reopen the Strait of Hormuz is going well, but cautioned, quote, you never know what could happen. Earlier, Iran said it's in the final stage of drafting an agreement with Oman in the Strait, which has been closed to most ships. Trump claims Iran was influenced by the severity of the U.S. strikes he was threatening to launch last week.
1: It's not clear what a potential deal might include since Iran has not yet signed an agreement. President Trump signed a pair of executive orders at the White House today, both relating to birthright citizenship. That's a law where a child born on U.S. soil automatically becomes a citizen of the country. The 14th Amendment, ratified in 1868, says all persons born or naturalized in the U.S. and subject to the jurisdiction thereof are citizens. Deputy Chief of Staff for Policy Stephen Miller says the order lays out who's ineligible and ban birth tourism.
6: To expand the definitions of people who are ineligible for birthright citizenship. That includes, for example, alien enemies of the United States, members of foreign terrorist organizations, and large categories of people who lobby and act on behalf of foreign governments.
1: The Supreme Court last term rejected President Trump's last attempt to end birthright citizenship. Republican Senator Mitch McConnell's office says he's been discharged from a rehab facility and will continue to recover at home. In a statement, McConnell says he'll maintain an intensive regimen of physical therapy from home during the state work period. ABC's Jay O'Brien has more from Capitol Hill.
0: He's now recovering at home in Kentucky. He says he'll continue to check in on Senate business. It all comes after, remember, that fall on June 14th. So now a month plus ago, over a month and a half ago, I should say, in which McConnell's office said he was knocked briefly unconscious and was rushed to the emergency room.
1: McConnell says he'll continue to engage with the staff and colleagues on important business. KGMI News Time is 5:47.
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1: 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Not much has changed following the latest results from Tuesday's primary election in Whatcom County. Closest race is still between Michael Shepard and Eamon Collins, two Democrats seeking to join Republican Erica Credit on the general election ballot for State Senate District 42. Shepard leads Collins by just two votes in the latest tally from this afternoon. North Whatcom and Glacier Fire and Rescue both still on track to pass their levy lid lift attempts, while Fire District 1 is 120 votes shy of passing. The next update is expected around 5 p.m. tomorrow. A Skagit County man who was seriously injured at Birch Bay water slides 3 years ago is getting a sizable payout. Larry Baker's attorney said they've settled the case for $4 million, avoiding the trial that was scheduled to begin later this month. Birch Bay Water Slides, Safe Slide Restoration, and Kingworks Consulting Engineers will all contribute to that settlement. Wildfire smoke beginning to clear across Whatcom County. Air quality improved today with Kendall and Maple Falls downgraded to unhealthy for sensitive groups, while Everson returned to moderate levels. Forecasters expect conditions to gradually improve through tomorrow, with most of the lingering smoke clearing by early Saturday. A total fire ban now in effect within Bellingham city limits. Fire Marshal Sean Linville issued the ban today due to dry conditions and high fire danger. All outdoor burning, including fire pits and recreational fires, are prohibited until further notice. Whatcom County Council will hold two public hearings Tuesday night. One centers on land needed for a planned roundabout at Birch Bay, Linden, and Blaine Roads. The other will determine how a state community development grant should be spent in 2026. And a longtime Blaine favorite getting ready to close. The Railway Cafe announced it will serve its final customers on August 31st. The cafe, located inside a historic rail car on Peace Portal Drive, is shutting down as its owners retire and move closer to family. KGMI News Time is 5:51. Sports is up next.
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13: Good afternoon, I'm Jason Upton. The Mariners were handed their worst loss of the season this afternoon. They fell to the Detroit Tigers 11-0 in their rubber match at T-Mobile Park. Bryce Miller's recent struggles continued as he gave up four runs over five innings and the M's bullpen had another rough outing, to the point that outfielder Victor Robles ended the game on the mound. It was the 11th time this season the Mariners have been shut out. That's tied for the most in the MLB. M's are without skipper Dan Wilson today, who was suspended following last night's scrub against the Tigers. Reliever Gabe Spire was suspended three games after hitting Detroit's Gleyber Torres with a pitch in last night's game, which led to an altercation that cleared out both benches and bullpens. Spire will appeal that ban. Mariners are back tomorrow night as they close out their homestand with the first of three games against the American League-leading Tampa Bay Rays. Coverage begins at 5:30, first pitch is at 6:45 over on KPUG. The Bells are gearing up for the playoffs tomorrow after ending the regular season on a high note. Bellingham beat the Edmonton Riverhawks 6-2 at Joe Martin Field last night in the regular season finale. Noah Cassie homered twice. Romanek Kibon added a solo shot of his own. Bellingham's pitchers dominated, tossing eight shutout innings before the Hawks picked up a pair of late runs in the ninth. It was Edmonton's final game of the season as they were eliminated from playoff contention. The Bells' first postseason opponent is now set. They'll take on the Nanaimo Night Owls in a best-of-three series to open up the West Coast League playoffs. Game 1 takes place in Nanaimo at 6:35 tomorrow night before the Bells return to Bellingham for Game 2 and Game 3 if necessary. The team's also hosting a watch party at Larrabee Lager for their playoff opener tomorrow night starting at 6. The Sounders' midseason woes continued last night. They fell to Mexico's Toluca FC 3-0 in their first Leagues Cup match. It marks Seattle's seventh straight loss. The Leagues Cup tournament features 18 teams from Liga MX and 18 teams from the MLS in head-to-head matchups for three games before the knockout rounds. The Sounders enter as the defending Leagues Cup champions but have hit a low point this season. They'll look to rebound at Lumen Field on Sunday against Querétaro FC. Things haven't been going much better for the Storm. They fell to the New York Liberty 92-86 last night for their 10th straight loss. Dominique Malonga scored a game-high 31 points, but not much else went right as the Storm stayed put at the bottom of the league standings. They'll look to snap their skid when they continue their road trip against the Portland Fire on Saturday. The NFL is officially back. The preseason started tonight with the Hall of Fame game between the Carolina Panthers and Arizona Cardinals. That game already underway over on KPUG. The Seahawks open their preseason at Lumen Field next Saturday against the Cowboys. Elsewhere across the league, we had another record-breaking deal. ESPN reports the Detroit Lions have agreed to a contract extension with Jahmyr Gibbs, making him the highest-paid running back in NFL history. The three-year deal carries an average annual value of $22.5 million, surpassing Bijan Robinson's contract he got earlier this week with Atlanta. The Indianapolis Colts also handed Jonathan Taylor a two-year, $44 million extension today to continue the big bucks being given to the league's top running backs. And that is KGMI Sports.
1: Thanks, Jason. It is 5:55 at KGMI. Coming up next, we'll be hearing from Dr. Sanjay Gupta. Stay with us.
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20: We all know how important it is to stay active as we age, especially as we get older. But I've come to realize that for as good as people are about getting their cardio in, a lot of older folks really don't seem to be doing the recommended amount of strength training or even understand why it's so important. It helps you stay functional and therefore independent for as long as possible. Certified strength and conditioning

0: Conditioning specialist Dana Santis says a great place to start is not with dumbbells or barbells, but with your body weight, which allows you to build strength while also learning how your body moves and where your limitations exist. It also reduces the risk of overwhelming your connective tissue, which adapts more slowly than muscles as we get older. Once you're comfortable, you can dial up that intensity, but do it slowly, do it carefully. I'm Dr. Sanjay Gupta, helping you live a better life.
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0: And that wraps up this edition of the KGMI Afternoon News. I'm Kathy O'Shea. Thank you so much for listening. We appreciate it. Coming up at the top of the hour, it's ABC News, and then we've got some headlines for you, and then America at Night. It's beautiful outside, albeit a little bit hot. Try to enjoy your evening, okay? And as always, see you tomorrow, and take care of yourself.
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3: From ABC News, I'm Wayne Cabot. Meta just got slapped with a $500 million-plus penalty for the way it designs Facebook and Instagram. A judge in New Mexico rules Meta is fueling a youth mental health crisis with features like endless scrolling and autoplay and notifications. The order says Meta must pay $567 million for treatment and prevention programs. The judge saying that it created a public nuisance. Meta says it will appeal. It is confident, it says, that its record of protecting teens online is strong. President Trump says munitions to help America fight wars are being manufactured as needed, pushing back on this.
4: Sources tell ABC News that when President Trump backed away from his recent threat to launch a massive attack on Iran, one factor he considered was warnings from his advisors that the missile stockpile was dwindling. The president acknowledging he'd like more.
5: With that being said, we always want more. We have to have more.
6: It takes years to make new Patriot missiles. Each one is assembled nearly entirely by hand, and they cost almost $4 million each. Compare that to the drones that Iran has been using in this war. Those cost about $35,000 each.
3: ABC's Rachel Scott. There's a manhunt now underway for a 27-year-old suspect after police in Arizona say two bodies were found in the backyard of a home, officers finding a large amount of blood inside the house.
7: The grisly scene outside Phoenix, authorities finding two people dead, triggering an international manhunt for a missing couple's son. Authorities responding to a welfare check Tuesday at the home of a husband, wife, and their adult son in Avondale, Arizona. Investigators say no one was inside the home, but they immediately saw signs of foul play.
3: ABC's Melissa Adun. Scientists have for the

0: first time used AI to create viruses that don't exist in nature. The report in the journal Science says that the research did not use data on viruses that could infect people. This is ABC News.
1: Man, I love this place. I've been surfing here since I was a kid. Now, seeing my grandson out on the water, it means everything to me. Watching him and taking in the blue waves, the sea breeze, the blurry horizon.
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0: Miss North Carolina Brittany Boltonhouse has been stripped of her title by the Miss USA organization, saying that it doesn't tolerate racism, homophobia, transphobia, or language that strips someone of their dignity. ABC's Rihanna Nally.
3: State and national organizers did not say exactly what the conduct was, only stating a title here isn't a trinket. It's a position of trust extended by an organization and accepted by a woman who agrees to carry a standard in public. When that standard is broken, the title cannot continue as though nothing happened. Boltonhouse has not commented publicly, but the Miss USA organization says she took ownership and apologized for her behavior.
0: She's been replaced with the runner-up. President Trump congratulated the Team USA winner, the Winter Olympians, on their medals from February's games in Italy, saying that his administration is now working on plans to pass the Protection of Women and Girls in Sports Act, which would ban federal money being spent to schools that allow athletes who are male at birth from competing on women's sports teams.
4: We have a bill right now that we're trying to get passed, and if it does, we'll be bringing sports back and you'll all be protected and your sports will be protected, and frankly, women will be protected.
0: A nurse at Maine Medical Center has been released from ICE custody. Deborah Kapisha, an RN from Zambia, was detained last week at Boston Logan Airport. Her union says that she's here legally as her asylum case is pending. Wayne Cabot, ABC News.
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7: A Bellingham man is being accused of using his role as a translator to steal thousands of dollars from his employer. Whatcom County Sheriff's Office spokesperson Deb Slater says deputies were alerted to a report of fraud on June 17th. The victim told deputies that they believed their translator, who goes with them to the bank, had used sensitive personal information to withdraw nearly $3,000 from their account. The victim also accused their translator of cashing $6,500 in fraudulent checks from their account. Meanwhile, wildfire smoke is starting to clear up as the air quality improved across Whatcom County today. The Northwest Clean Air Agency downgraded their air quality from hazardous to unhealthy for sensitive groups in Kendall and Maple Falls. The heat advisory for Northwest Washington, however, has been extended through 10 p.m. tomorrow. And a total fire ban is now in effect within Bellingham city limits. Fire Marshal Sean Linville issued the open burn ban at 2 p.m. today as dry conditions persist and fire danger levels are now high in Whatcom County. That means any type of burning, including fire pits and recreational fires, are not allowed until further notice. Your forecast for tonight, mostly clear with a low around 59. Tomorrow, sunny with a high near 82. 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
9: Busy night as always, lots to get to. We're going to talk to a Democratic political strategist next half hour about what's going on with the Democratic Party and the Civil War within the Democratic Party, which is on full display after that primary win. But first, We're going to talk about what happened to and what happened with Dr. Fauci today as he was handed down some interesting conversations today. Christopher Maccioroli is back by popular demand. He's a partner at Silverman, Thompson, and Washington, D.C., and as well as specializes in white-collar crime, government investigations, high-profile congressional hearings, which is why he is here. He's also an assistant U.S. attorney, former U.S. assistant attorney at the U.S. Attorney's Office in the District of Columbia and the Southern District of Florida. Christopher Maccioroli, welcome back to America at Night.
10: It is great to be back and for our second chapter of the events from last week.
9: Yeah, no, the continuing story. So tell me what happened today and explain to people that he invoked his Fifth Amendment rights. How can you be in contempt? And first of all, explain that, and then we can sort of go from there.
10: So the theory by Senator Paul is multifaceted. Number one is that Anthony Fauci, Dr. Fauci, had this very broad pardon given to him by President Biden that covered a number of years. And therefore, Senator Paul believed, and especially when he asked particular questions framed within those years, how could he have a Fifth Amendment right if he's already been given a pardon for that conduct? As you heard from last week, a lot of the senators, when Dr. Fauci invoked his Fifth Amendment right 111 times, asked questions like what day of the week it is, what tie you have. Those questions cannot potentially cause you to be charged with a crime. So there are many grounds of which Senator Paul made the referral to the Department of Justice, saying that Fauci's 111 invocations of the Fifth Amendment were improper and therefore contempt of Congress by refusing to provide relevant information to the inquiry. There was a vote earlier today, purely on party lines, 8-7. Eight Republicans voted yes. 7 Democrats voted no, and it is now being sent over to the Department of Justice. Senator Paul literally carrying it himself, and it has been received by the Attorney General's office.
9: To use Donald Trump's defense, if they catch you in the simplest of lie, for example, if you thought it was raining and it was sunny, they can bring up charges. So if they were to catch Fauci in the simplest of misstatements or lies, does Joe Biden's pardon cover him for that while testifying in front of Congress?
10: No. So the pardon does not cover future perjury. So the issue being Dr. Fauci's belief that no matter what he says, if he answers the questions truthfully, Rand Paul is so focused on locking him up that regardless of what his statements are, they'll be found or be argued to be false statements which are not covered by the pardon. But in basic legal concepts, if somebody said in 2000, I lied about this and this is the truth, it's covered by the pardon. So there's an element of practicality, an element of politics to it, and obviously both sides have kind of dug in. And this is going to be litigated in federal court in D.C. if the attorney general makes the decision to bring criminal charges in the District of Columbia. I personally believe that will not happen anytime before the election, given, you know, how tight the Senate is going to be and the House of Representatives, that if this occurs, it would occur after the election. I will tell you this. Because it's been referred over by the committee, it does not matter if Congress changes party hands. When there's a new Congress sworn in January, that referral is still legitimate, and the Attorney General in the last 2 years of the Trump administration can bring criminal charges if he wants to.
9: Christopher Maccioroli with us here the second time talking about Dr. Fauci, go-to guy, well-experienced in all of this. Rand Paul is bypassing a full vote of the Senate. Can he do that, and has that been done in the past?
10: So that is a million-dollar question. It's going to be litigated. The Democrats said this has never happened before, but just because there's a procedurally it's not been done before, it doesn't make it a constitutional violation. The Attorney General is going to say if they're aware of any criminal conduct, there's a vote of a committee and a referral of a committee the refusal to provide answers. The Attorney General could believe there is no good faith basis for the invocation of the privilege and therefore go forward with the criminal charges. Defense attorneys will be making that argument. Historically, due process, the full value of the Congress getting behind a particular vote, that was not done here. It was purely done out of the committee because Senator Paul knew the filibuster. You were not going to be able to get seven more Democrats to get you over to 60 to in order to have the full Senate support the contempt.
9: Christopher Macchiarelli, the pardon is federal, and this is a federal immunity, federal situation. What about the state? If he says something in Washington, D.C., can't he be gone after by a state, and that pardon does not represent or does not protect him from any state charges?
10: You are 100% correct, and that's what the defense attorneys were arguing, or I think they were arguing when last Wednesday they advised their client to assert the Fifth Amendment right 111 times, is that you could be brought by a state charge. Now, at that point, everyone thought it was theoretical. It's sure, you know, a state could bring charges, but we haven't heard anything. That has changed. In 7 days since Fauci appeared before Congress, three separate states, Florida, West Virginia, and Louisiana, have opened up investigations as to Dr. Fauci, and therefore his defense attorneys could say, not only was this theoretical, there is obviously now three state investigations, and because of the political nature of this, we think it was appropriate for Dr. Fauci to assert his Fifth Amendment rights.
9: So just so everybody understands, Biden's pardon only covers federal. It doesn't cover states. So if Ron DeSantis, governor of Florida, wants to go after him for something he did during the COVID years that's covered federally by Biden's pardon, the state can certainly go after him for that same charge in state court.
10: Absolutely. There is no immunity. There is no pardon. There's no protections to Dr. Fauci absent the statute of limitations and some argument that, you know, a Florida statute was not violated by his statements to the nation in D.C. years ago. But you're absolutely correct. The federal pardon does not protect against state prosecutions.
9: Should the Republicans be worried about be careful what you wish for because you just might get it when the shoe's on the other foot and they have a Republican testifying, taking the fifth, they might wiggle their way out and actually take away and strip away someone's Fifth Amendment rights?
10: 100%. What is good for the goose is good for the gander. If the House changes next year and for whatever reason every Trump official is brought before a House committee and refuses to answer, whether it be on executive privilege, Steve Bannon, Peter Navarro, they could be referred to the Department of Justice. They probably won't act upon it for the next 2 years. But if the administration changes, then you ultimately have issues where you have just a majority of a committee sending to the Department of Justice referrals for contempt. And contempt is one of those statutes, as we know from those cases, that has a mandatory minimum of 30 days of incarceration and a maximum of 1 year. So people will do time if they are convicted before a D.C. jury of contempt.
9: This is going, as you said, they're walking it over to the Department of Justice, which is Todd Blanche and Jeanine Pirro. So a sympathetic attorney general, which is sort of, I guess, good for Rand Paul. One more time, Chris, how do you see this playing out? Game plan this out for me.
10: I see this playing out is that Todd Blanche and the Department of Justice and either the Public Integrity Section of Main Justice or the U.S. Attorney's Office will do a deep dive into this, meaning they will take as much time as possible and ensure that nothing happens before the election. They do not want to ruffle any feathers by having, you know, half the country think that this is, totalitarianism or Trump going after Dr. Fauci. And so they will sit on it. And obviously, after the election, they'll evaluate whether they want to bring charges or not. I ultimately see this, as we talked about last week, the Attorney General is not going to bring this before a D.C. judge or a D.C. jury. and set up what would be either another, you know, claim that the Department of Justice violated procedures by bringing the case, or ultimately a jury refusing to go ahead with the Trump administration's request for prosecution on kind of political grounds, given the makeup of the D.C. demographics and ideology.

0: So that's how I see this playing out. But it's going to be interesting. It's going to be a lot of, you know, litigation back and forth. But it ultimately requires the Attorney General to pull the trigger. And I don't see that happening anytime before November.
1: I mean, if they really wanted to get Dr. Fauci to answer the questions truthfully and to truly get to the bottom of what exactly happened so we know what happened, shouldn't they give Dr. Fauci some type of immunity from his testimony so he could then testify freely and we could find out the answers?
0: Absolutely, but that removes what Senator Paul ultimately wanted, was, you know, some prosecution and incarceration, with the exception of if the defense attorneys for Dr. Fauci are smart, and I know they are smart, they're going to say, regardless of your immunity, that doesn't protect us from the three states that currently have investigations as to our clients, so we're still asserting our Fifth Amendment right.
1: So the sad reality is, as we mentioned the other day, we're really not going to get to the bottom of what happened because of all of this theater going on. It's great theater. It's fantastic to watch. It sure is high drama, but we're never going to get any answers to what actually happened.
0: We're going to get no answers from Dr. Fauci, and this is going to be litigated in the public newspapers with now the cell phone of Dr. Fauci being uncovered, breaking into that, looking at the contents of that, and seeing what else messages, screenshots, selfies that Dr. Fauci may have taken with celebrities, and then put that up in the news or in another hearing. And it's going to be litigated in the public without any kind of Q&A that would help us in the future dealing with similar situations and how the government reacts to pandemics.
1: Yeah, it's a great theater. There's no question about it. And they're going to Dr. Fauci is going to be through the grist mill. But in terms of answers, they are going to be light on the answers. Christopher Macchiarelli, partner with Silverman Thompson, thanks for joining us as always. And I do reserve the right to call you back at any time. So stay close and stay in the country. How about that?
0: I appreciate it. Always a pleasure.
1: You got it. Chris Macchiarelli with us, who is a partner at Silverman and Thompson. He is a former U.S. attorney, assistant U.S. attorney, and in the U.S. Attorney's Office in the District of Columbia and the Southern District of Florida. He specializes in white-collar criminal cases, government investigations, and high-profile congressional hearings. Probably the perfect guy to talk to about all of this. Hey, we are just getting started. The phone numbers and the text line. Don't forget to text. As we have these guests, you can certainly text in your questions, and I'll try and work them into the conversation, and or if you have a comment, 1-844-2-McGraw, 1-844-262-4729. We are just getting started. America at Night, back in a moment.
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7: Hey, there was some breaking news as we were coming on the air tonight. A New Mexico judge has ordered Facebook to pay $942 million to address the harm it does to children from their social media platforms. That's right. A New Mexico judge ordered Meta, which is the parent company of Facebook, to pay more than $900 million and limit the time young people in the state of New Mexico can spend on its app. Listen to this. The judge said Thursday that Meta must create a $567 million fund in addition to paying $375 million in civil penalties that the judge previously ordered. The company also must enact certain safety features, such as limiting the amount of time underage users in the state spend on Facebook and Instagram. They also need to hide the numbers of likes or photos for such people and disclosing to users their risks of its platforms. And that's just New Mexico. I think there are something like 35 or 40 other states who are also suing Facebook for similar reasons. We had, when this story first popped up a couple months ago, we had a couple of legal, actually, I think we had the one of the lawyers who was on the case in California. And they think they have found the loophole to go after these social media companies. It's not what you post on there, but it is state consumer protection laws. And that's how they're getting around those tech immunity deals written by Congress. And so this is just the first. I'm sure Facebook will challenge it and, appeal it. So we'll see how this all turns out. But interesting note that the judge, by the way, This is less than what the defense wants.

0: The defense wanted more money, so the judge only fined them $942 million as opposed to more. So stay tuned for that. We'll hear more about that in the next coming days. Hey, stay right there. We know about Abdul El-Sayed and the Democratic primary victory up in Michigan. And it is true that the Democratic Party's civil war is on full display. We're going to come back and talk to a former congressional aide, now political strategist. He's also the co-host of a podcast that's getting a lot of attention. We'll come back and talk with him about what in the world is going on in the Democratic Party, and are there really Democratic socialists taking over the party, and where does the party go from here? Almost a carbon copy of what we're seeing in the Republican Party with the MAGA takeover. So we'll do that here in just a minute. Stay right there. Don't forget text messages, 1-844-2-McGraw. America at Night, back in a moment.
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4: BC News, I'm Wayne Cabot. Facebook just got a notification from a judge ordering Meta to pay close to $1 billion in fines and penalties for designing Facebook and Instagram with features like endless scrolling, autoplay, notifications. A New Mexico court saying Meta is fueling a youth mental health crisis. A public nuisance, it says. Meta says it has a record of protecting teens and will appeal. Sources tell ABC News that when President Trump backed away from his recent threat to launch a massive attack on Iran, one factor he considered was warnings from advisors that the missile stockpile was dwindling. ABC's Rachel Scott.
5: According to one estimate, the war has used up two-thirds of America's Patriot missiles and more than half of its long-range missile interceptors. Defense Secretary Pete Hegseth has repeatedly insisted there's not a problem.
6: Our stockpiles are great, and they're only get stronger.
4: Oil is higher after a missed deadline to reopen the Strait of Hormuz. This is ABC News.
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5: All right, with the primary win by the Democratic Socialist in Michigan, what does that mean for the Democratic Party? A CNN poll released this week reported that 34% of Democrats and Democratic-leaning adults identify as Democratic Socialists. 34% of the party identifies as Democratic Socialists. To talk about it is a political strategist, media commentator, and senior advisor who was once a former Republican congressional aide and now is a Democratic strategist and a senior advisor to the Lincoln Project. He's got a podcast out there called Party Lines Podcast. Kurt Bardella. Kurt, welcome to America at Night. Thanks for joining us.
6: Hey, thank you so much for having me.
5: You got it. You've had a journey and a half, so I'd like to tap into that and ask you those questions at some point. But let's talk about this whole civil war in the Democratic Party. We've seen it in the Republican Party. Is that what we're seeing in the Democratic Party with this victory up in Michigan?
6: I think so. It was one thing when we saw some of these disagreements within the party contained to spaces like New York or California. That's where you would expect it. But once you get into a state like Michigan, that is of such political importance that the Democratic Party just recently announced that Michigan was going to be one of the earliest states in the primary calendar for the presidential election in 2028. Once that these fights bleed into those type of states with that level of prominence within the Democratic Party, that speaks volumes. And it very much reminds me of what I got to witness up close and personal back when I was a Republican, when the Tea Party wave happened in 2010, and I was at the House Oversight Committee working for Darrell Issa, and a number of those Tea Partiers who ended up becoming congressmen were featured in our committee, and they were among the best communicators in all of politics. And that's the common thread that I'm seeing with some of these very left, socialist-aligned Democratic candidates is, say what you want about their politics, they are incredibly talented communicators. And I always say when it comes to politics, much like sports, game recognizes game. And there's no substitute for talent. And if you're running right now against someone who is a talented communicator, who is anti-establishment, who isn't a Beltway insider, that can be a recipe for success no matter which side of the aisle you're on.
5: Do you think this Abdul El Said's got a shot in Michigan to pull this off?
6: Well, I think the answer to that question comes down to really what this election

0: is about. And it's about whether or not the word socialism or socialist scares you more as a voter than the frustration you might have about some of the under-promised expectations that you have for what Republican rule would look like. If you are more upset about the war in Iran resulting in higher gas prices, if you're upset that the cost of living is still too high, if you're upset that Democrats, are to the left, but Republicans have promised an economic boon that just hasn't materialized for most of America, like, you have to decide, socialism scares you or not making any progress on your pocketbook scares you. We'll see which one wins, but that's really what this election will be about. And I do think that any person who can win a Democratic primary in Michigan against someone who had the entire backing of the Democratic Party establishment, who had, you know, more money than you times like eight, and you still win, that is a formidable candidate, and that person always has a chance.
1: It seems like the Democratic Party is getting a lot of their socialist energy from the younger voter. Is that a fair statement?
0: Absolutely. I mean, I think generationally speaking, the generation that comes next is always generally more progressive than their parents. I think that's just kind of a natural thing that happens. Someone speaking here who has two kids. That's just one of those things that happens in life. But there's no doubt that there is this under 30 group that they're priced out of being able to buy their first starter home, which means they're delayed in being able to start and afford a family. The jobs that you expect to get when you do the right thing, you get the good grades, you get to college, you get your degree, those jobs aren't there the way that they were for my generation, certainly. And so the frustration builds, and at some point you look around and go, you know what? None of this is working for me. So why would I go along to get along with a system that just is failing over and over and over again? And ultimately, when that happens, the next generation takes things in a completely different pendulum. There's an overcorrection that happens. And I think we're seeing that play out in the Democratic Party side right now.
1: Let's talk about that overcorrection. Certainly, I see a yin and a yang, right? Obama begets Trump. Bush begets Biden. Mm-hmm. I understand that. But these democratic socialists today, and I don't mean that as a derogatory term, that's what they're calling themselves.
0: That's what they're calling themselves. Yeah.
1: Right, yeah. They are openly calling for abolishing prisons, abolishing the Pentagon. Cori Bush's main source of jobs in her district was Boeing. And she was calling for the defunding of the Pentagon. Shocking, she lost. But I mean, they are openly defiant about, you know, doing away with the Supreme Court, wanting to do away with the presidency, wanting to do away with prisons. I don't see how that becomes a mainstream idea when it comes to America.
0: Yeah, and I'll tell you the flip side of that. You know, and I've been really thinking about this because I think it's an important conversation. If, big if, but if some of these candidates like Syed in Michigan end up winning, what does that tell us about where the Republican Party is right now as well? That they lost someone like Mike Rogers, who is about as establishment, and I mean that in a good way, by the way, you know, incredible foreign policy, intelligence credentials, solid Republican, a Mitt Romney Republican in many ways, in my opinion. What does it say about the Trump Party if he loses to a socialist in Michigan? My God, like that is how unpopular the Republican Party has become, that the American people in the electorate were willing to roll the dice on a few self-identified socialists because they're so disgusted by what they've seen from Donald Trump and the Republican Party. Like, there's a flip side to that, and I think that's a really important conversation, because I'll tell you what, if Syed wins in Michigan and beats Mike Rogers, that probably means Sue Collins goes down to Maine. That probably means Tallarico is within earshot of flipping Texas against Ken Paxton. If that's the direction that they go, that also says a lot about the Republican Party right now as it does about the Democratic Party.
1: Sure, but there's one big if for all those other dominoes to fall. I'm really, I mean, I don't even think Tallarico even though the polls are somewhat favorable for him in Texas. I'll believe Texas when I see it. I don't see Abdul El Sayed, God love the guy, winning in Michigan. It's a purple state. If you were in New York, if you were in California, if you're in a much more bluer state, okay, I could see that sort of carrying the day. But she put up a pretty valiant effort. The polls had him winning by, you know, 16, 17, 18 points. He won by 1%. So I don't know how accurate the polls are. It could be a drubbing in a state that the Democrats could have won if they would have put up a more traditional Democrat.
0: I think that's possible. But there's a flip side to that, too, which is in midterm elections. And we've seen this now since 2018. When Donald Trump's name isn't on the ballot, Republican turnout plummets, Democrats overperform. That is just a statistical reality of every election we have had since 2016. When Trump's not there, Republicans have a real problem with turnout. And when I look at the outcome of primaries, if you're a Democrat running right now, if you have the base with you, because midterms are all about who can get their side to show up the most, because most people are not inclined to participate, frankly, and I can't really blame them when you look at the options out there a lot of times. It comes down to which side gets their base to really turn out, to show up, to show out. And it's a lot easier of a climb to make when you are the base favorite, like Sayed is in Michigan, versus the alternative. If Stevens had won, Haley Stevens had won, she would have had a real problem getting the base to motivate and turn out because they would have felt very sour about it. It reminds me very much of the dynamic that Hillary Clinton found herself in when she won the nomination. A lot of Bernie voters, when it came to the election, they sat out. You look at the precinct drop in turnout. In the 2016 general election, some of the biggest drops were in the most left progressive Bernie Sanders aligned districts, like in Wisconsin, that they just stayed home because they were so disgusted with the outcome. Sayed's not going to have that problem. And I don't know that Mike Rogers is a big enough personality to inspire Republicans to turn out and vote in droves in a midterm off-year election when there's nothing else on the ballot at stake.
1: Let's talk Bernie Sanders because he's an interesting character. Donald Trump has tried to reach out to Bernie Sanders voters on numerous occasions, has been very sympathetic to Bernie Sanders voters, actually been very friendly to Mondami in New York. But we're talking this democratic socialist sort of philosophy that's sort of gaining some traction. It's a form of populism. I guess there's populism on the right and there's populism on the left. And Donald Trump has some, I don't, we call it socialist ideas and or populist ideas, but he's talked about defunding the FBI. He has taken equity stakes in numerous tech companies. I want to say the last check, it was $27 billion of tax dollars into tech companies, into 30 different tech companies. That is a form of socialism. And so as we're seeing these two parties, even though they break apart, there is an overlap between MAGA and the Democratic Socialists. Do you agree?
0: Yeah, I think sometimes you can go so far to the right or the left that you end up meeting the other side, right on the other side of that. And this is one of those cases on the economic issues particularly. You know, there's a direct lineage when you think about what Occupy Wall Street started out as, which kind of segued into some of the same tactics, rhetoric, calls for action that the Tea Party embraced on the economic side. When you talk about the working class in America, the manufacturing class, the factory workers, blue collar workers that Donald Trump has done incredibly well with politically since he came on the scene. Those are the same people that also are fans of the Bernie Sanders Democratic Socialist side of things right now, because they generally accept the premise that, hey, we're getting a pretty raw deal here. Wages are pretty stagnant. We're being asked to do more with less. It's getting harder to succeed and achieve the American dream. And all they see are the same people in office and go like, yeah, that's not right. That doesn't sit well with me. And so the president has done a really good job marshaling that energy and making it feel like it's an us versus them mentality. And Bernie Sanders and really his direct disciple and you know, Zohra Mamdani have also channeled that very effectively. And again, the I get the stuff about defund the police and expanding the court or all these kind of more radical positions. But the fundamental heartbeat of democratic socialism is an economic argument. And that economic argument is very close in vocabulary and feeling and sentiment to the way that Donald Trump has won the working class in America as well.
1: Yeah, you know, it's the most underreported story during the Trump years is the people who voted for Obama and voted for Trump. He made inroads mm-hmm. with Latinos. He made inroads with blacks. He made inroads with all sorts yep. of people because they believed his economic message. And those are the ones who are probably most upset with him right now because of the higher inflation and the war in Iran and some of the tariffs that have hurt some of the working class people. And, you know, prices not going down like it said it would. But that working class core that the Democratic Party is been losing over the last number of years, tried to reach out, and Donald Trump tapped into that vein. And there were a lot of Democrats who crossed over and voted for him these last couple of elections.
0: Yeah, I mean, again, it's an interesting, you know, back and forth that you have when you have a Barack Obama voter who voted for Donald Trump, who also voted for Joe Biden, you know, in the COVID election, as I call it, but then went back to Donald Trump in 2024. And those people are truly up for grabs right now. And in these midterm elections, especially, those truly swing voters are absolutely, you know, in play. And that is where the left socialist argument can resonate a little bit and gain some ground in areas that, again, Republicans would be making a very big mistake if they just kind of cast it off as, oh, these radical socialist kids today, and didn't take it seriously as a political threat, because it very much is.
1: Kurt Bardella, real quick, I have a couple more questions, but where can people find your podcast?
0: Oh, Party Lines Podcast is on social media, on YouTube. Just type it in. I host it with my favorite Republican commentator, Aaron McGuire, who you see oftentimes on Fox News.
1: Okay, good. Kurt, if Abdul al-Sayed loses in Michigan, I don't see the Democratic Socialists getting any chance in 2028. This might be their one chance that the establishment Democrats say, all right, we'll give you a shot and let's see how you do. But if he doesn't deliver, I don't think they're going to take any chances come 2028.
0: It would be, in a very convoluted way, a gift to the future Democratic Party, the one that wants to win the presidency in 2028. If some of these folks lose this time down, just to put it to bed, just to say, hey, you shot your shot and you airballed it and we lost a seat that we should have won and we came up short getting a Senate majority and we underperformed in a political environment that could not have possibly been more favorable, and you guys got your way and you blew it. Sit down, shut up. We don't want to hear from you again. We're going in a different direction. Sometimes that's what you need to have happen if you want to win the big picture races out there that we're going to be having come 2028. And the centrist in me hopes that actually happens.
1: Well, you know, the Republican Party should have a couple of senators from Georgia that are Republicans. And they might lose that yep. Texas seat because of the Tea Party / MAGA wing and their unbending nature. So we'll see if the Democrats make some of those same mistakes. Kurt Bardella, good stuff, political strategist, co-host of the podcast Party Lines, former Republican, now senior advisor to the Lincoln Project. Kurt, we'd love to have you back on. Thanks for checking in.
0: Anytime. Thanks for having me.
1: You got it. America at Night, back in a moment.
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1: Hey, did you know that Americans spoke more words in 2005 than in 2019? There's a new study that says that we are speaking less and less. you, and not to our wife or our husband or our children or our coworkers, but to everybody else. We open up the Starbucks app, we order our latte, we get in the car, we go through the drive-thru, they give us our cup, we say thank you, and we're on our way. Whereas years ago, you walked in, hey, how you doing, Joe, good to see you. Hey, how's your kid doing? Where's the newspaper? Boy, did you see the game last night? How you doing? Yeah, give me a latte, give me a coffee, two sugars, right? You sit down, you have a nice chat, you open the door for somebody, how are you? You smile, you're nice. It's a very different world. They call that weak ties, and we're losing that connection as a society. We're going to come back and talk to a psychiatrist about that next hour. And it's Thursday. Bill Cleveland had an event tonight. He had a book signing event. We'll go and

0: see how that book signing went. He is our travel correspondent, and he checks in with us every Thursday. Don't forget, the whole show gets turned into a podcast each and every night. We got plenty of phone calls next hour, 1-844-2-McGraw, plenty of text messages, and don't forget about the voicemails. People have been lacking on these voicemails. Why don't you step up the game a little bit? Kind of embarrassing last night or two. I haven't been getting a lot of voicemails. Stay right there. We're just getting started on a Thursday night. Our executive director is Alex Hinton. Our engineer tonight is Richard Good. I'm McGraw Millhaven, and this is America at Night on Westwood One.
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4: 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Also, band director Kenneth Kern was presented with a special $5,000 award for his dedication and perseverance despite suffering major impact from the recent floodings. The $5,000 awards are split, with half going to the educators and half for use in their schools. Thanks to Brown & Brown Insurance Services for highlighting these educators and creating this good news.
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8: From ABC News, I'm Wayne Cabot. It's a landmark victory for families across the country, says the New Mexico Attorney General, Raul Torres. A court there ordering Meta to pay nearly $1 billion for knowingly designing products that put children at risk. In addition to a $375 million civil penalty, the court told Meta to pay $567 million toward youth mental health. Meta saying in a statement, "We disagree with the ruling and will appeal." Lawyers for a man who confessed to setting a Spokane wildfire that burned hundreds of homes say that Aaron Farinacci may not have been in his right mind.
9: His attorney asking a judge for Farinacci to be mentally evaluated before he enters a plea.
10: The court will review documents associated with the evaluation.
9: The judge agreed to hold off on arraignment. Prosecutors say Farinacci has admitted to starting at least 25 fires last year, describing fire as beautiful.
8: ABC's Alex Stone. A Florida man is facing attempted murder charges for allegedly shutting off the air supply of a young diver in a turf dispute over lobster fishing. ABC's Victor Akendo has the story from Miami.
11: According to the affidavit, 18-year-old Hunter Coffer was diving using a floating air tank attached to a long hose called a Brownie Third Lung when another boat approached at a high rate of speed, circling the vessel several times. There was an argument over who was there first, and moments later, they say they saw Simpson swim over to the air supply unit and intentionally turn it off.
12: We have a diver down there, you...
11: The teen pulled to safety by his partner on the boat, who told police the boy was gasping for air.
8: Airspace over 9 states had to shut down today.
13: What's going on with the airspace?
14: Center is shut down.
8: Confusion at Minneapolis Tower when radar systems went offline. Last we heard, the FAA isn't exactly sure what brought the systems down. You're listening to ABC News.
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1: Cameras that help law enforcement can also give citizens the creeps.
2: Critics are calling Flock cameras a mass surveillance system, sparking protests over privacy concerns.
3: Even if I trust my police department, I don't want them knowing my every movement.
2: In a statement to ABC News, the CEO of Flock, Garrett Langley, maintains the company's products help, quote, solve serious crimes and protect communities. Adding Flock condemns any misuse of the cameras. And in a recorded statement sent to ABC affiliate WTNH, Langley also saying this.
4: The debate of privacy and safety is an important one. And at Flock, we believe they can coexist.
5: Rena Roy, ABC News, New York.
1: Olympian David Hearn, accused of vandalizing the reflecting pool, can take a victory lap. A federal judge today dismissed the criminal case with prejudice, meaning the government can't charge him again. A Florida man got arrested for allegedly sneaking onto a JetBlue plane at Fort Lauderdale Airport today and taking a nap. Sweetgreens does not serve iceberg lettuce. It has not been connected to the cyclosporiasis outbreak, and still it is lowering its earnings estimate because of reduced sales because the outbreak hit last month and people stayed away. Even before that, though, Sweetgreens was struggling as young people cut back on their spending. Legionnaires patients suing New York City claiming Harlem got poor treatment. Wayne Cabot, ABC News.
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7: A Bellingham man is being accused of using his role as a translator to steal thousands of dollars from his employer. Whatcom County Sheriff's Office spokesperson Deb Slater says deputies were alerted to a report of fraud on June 17th. The victim told deputies that they believed their translator, who goes with them to the bank, had used sensitive personal information to withdraw nearly $3,000 from their account. The victim also accused their translator of cashing $6,500 in fraudulent checks from their account. Meanwhile, wildfire smoke is starting to clear up as the air quality improved across Whatcom County today. The Northwest Clean Air Agency downgraded their air quality from hazardous to unhealthy for sensitive groups in Kendall and Maple Falls. The heat advisory for Northwest Washington, however, has been extended through 10 p.m. tomorrow. And a total fire ban is now in effect within Bellingham city limits. Fire Marshal Sean Linville issued the open burn ban at 2 p.m. today as dry conditions persist and fire danger levels are now high in Whatcom County. That means any type of burning, including fire pits and recreational fires, are not allowed until further notice. Your forecast for tonight, mostly clear with a low around 59. Tomorrow, sunny with a high near 82. 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
8: America at Night. Here's your host, McGraw-Milhaven.
9: Well, ever since the pandemic, I think we've learned that human communications is kind of important. And when that's taken away, things go absolutely haywire, and we certainly saw that during the pandemic, where those human connections, we were all isolated in our own homes, and who knows what happened. We're still trying to deal with the effects of that. There are studies coming out saying that we just don't communicate. We just don't interact with other humans the way we used to just a few years ago. To talk about it is a professor of psychology and neuroscience at Brigham Young University and the lead scientific author on a U.S. Surgeon General's advisory on social connections, Dr. Julianne Holtz-Lundstad. Doctor, welcome to America at Night.
10: Thank you. Glad to be here.
9: You got it. Talk about this for a second, and talk about what scientists and what studies are starting to find out about our interactions with other humans.
10: Yeah, what we're seeing is that we are disconnected in a number of ways. You know, we've heard a lot about a so-called loneliness epidemic, But it goes really beyond loneliness. We are isolated and disengaged across a number of indicators. So, for example,

0: the Social Connection in America survey looked at a nationally representative sample of U.S. adults. And what we found was that 72%, so nearly three quarters of Americans, rarely get together with the people that they care about. Another 67% report never participating in clubs or groups or organizations, so not engaging in any way with others. So we're seeing that people are spending more time in isolation, less communication. We are disconnected in a variety of ways.
1: It's really interesting. Are we seeing it more with young people, middle-aged, older people? Where is this being affected most?
0: Great question. So first off, we see it across age groups, but we do tend to see higher rates among younger people. For a long time, this was, you know, disconnection, isolation was thought to be primarily an older adult issue. And yet we're seeing younger people across numerous studies showing some of the highest rates of loneliness, but also high rates of disengagement as well.
1: And so what, I don't mean this to be as negative as it sounds, but so what? So I'm texting my friends and not going to meet them out for a beer on a Friday night. I'm not joining the knitting club. I'm not in a book club. So what? Why does that matter?
0: You know, I'm glad you asked that because this, you know, perfectly captures what we have taken for granted for so long. We assume that our social connections with others, might be some kind of perk and not essential. And yet we have really, really robust evidence that it impacts nearly every aspect of life, including life itself. So some of my most well-known research shows that when people lack social connection, this is associated with an increased risk for earlier mortality, comparable to other well-known risk factors, including smoking up to 15 cigarettes per day. So we know that it can increase our risk for earlier death, but it also increases our risk for cardiovascular disease, stroke, type 2 diabetes. It increases our risk for cognitive decline, Alzheimer's disease. It increases our risk for depression. It also, and conversely, of course, when we are more socially connected, not only do we have better quality of life, live longer, but it also is shown to be associated with greater productivity and economic and prosperity kinds of outcomes as well.
1: You're just basically saying that the human was built for social interaction for thousands and thousands of years, and now with the phone, we've cut that off and our bodies can't handle it.
0: Absolutely. I mean, if you think about it, throughout human history, we have needed others to survive, and our brains have adapted to expect social proximity, being part of a group, and our biology responds in a way that when we are alone or when we're not with other trusted people, it, in essence, acts in a way that is preparing for some kind of threat or at least needs to be more active to meet the demands of everyday life. And that, of course, has cascading effects on our physiology and puts us at increased risk. And now these new technologies are, in essence, kind of simulating that, right? And so it's making us think we're fulfilling that need without actually fulfilling that need. So it can dampen the signal, much like dampening a hunger or thirst signal without actually getting any food or water.
1: Yeah, Dr. Julianne Holt Lundstedt is our guest, professor of psychology and neuroscience at Brigham Young University. You don't have to go too far, doctor, and you are a world-class scientist. You don't have to be a world-class scientist to see the results of this, right? You see these radicalized children doing all sorts of terrible things. You see these radicalized adults shooting up innocent concerts and things like that. Even down to just people who seemed normal at some point, and now they're not, and or schools that are banning these phones and saying, even 6 months later, they're seeing a drastic change in the children's behavior because

0: They're not constantly on their phones.
1: Yeah, I mean, you mentioned this idea of it being linked to more antisocial, even aggressive and violent kinds of outcomes. And in fact, if you think about the fact that humans in any species, most fundamental need is to survive and motive to survive. When we're isolated and we need to look out for these threats in our environment, we're less likely to trust other people. We're less likely to trust institutions. And that can lead us to behave in very defensive ways. And so we're seeing this play out in terms of radicalization, extremism, and targeted violence. And so we understand the problem well. Now the challenge is, how do we reconnect society, rebuild this, and so that we can minimize some of these consequences. And so some of the things that you mentioned, like the policies around phones, are one step, but it's going to take lots of steps across every sector of society in order to really truly address this, and every single one of us plays a role.
0: Yeah, it's not just sitting down and having dinner with the family, right? You're talking about joining the sewing club or joining a book club or getting out and going to the woodworking fair, the actual human interaction of actually going to get a cup of coffee as opposed to ordering it on your phone and going to the drive-thru. Are you saying something as simple as that changes our brains?
1: Yeah, I mean, all of those, getting IRL, right, in real life, we've got to start really participating, engaging. And yes, it's important in those really close relationships, but it's also important to foster connections to groups and to people with different backgrounds than yourself and to neighbors and to coworkers. We see that across these different types of relationships that different people can bring and fulfill different kinds of needs in our lives and bring different kinds of benefits. And so we need to really think about the variety in our life, just like we would think about the variety in our diet, and prioritize that because it's so critical.
0: You know, it's so interesting in a quaint level, right? We so want to go back to that time when you went down to the corner store and got the newspaper and you talked to the guy, and every day you talked about the ball game last night and you got your coffee and you saw Mrs. Jones walking her dog and you were mowing your yard and stopped to talk to the neighbors. We yearn for that stuff, but you're saying our actions are cutting those things off.
1: Well, it's, when we think about what is actually getting in the way, it's lots of things. And we have created, modern society has created a way of life that has become very convenient and comfortable to be in isolation. We can order all of our groceries online and never see someone at the local store. We can stream all of our entertainment from home without ever leaving. We can do most of our, we can do work remote. We can even do remote healthcare visits. And I'm not saying that these don't come with other kinds of advantages, but they have, in essence, made it really convenient to be in isolation. And it's ironic that many of these tools, of course, they had existed before the pandemic, but they became widespread as a means of coping with isolation and now are reinforcing isolation. And so we really need to get out of our comfort zones. Just like sometimes it's a little bit uncomfortable to start an exercise routine, or be physically active, even if it's a little bit uncomfortable, we need to be more socially active because the long-term benefits are going to far outweigh any uncomfortableness in the beginning.
0: You know, that's what church was for. It's not just a religious experience. It's also a social experiment, but also experience. But also Rotary Club and Kiwanis Club and the Masons, right? Those were all of these sort of interconnections where people yearn for that type of stuff. It's really very interesting. You know, the other thing, too, is they say, when seniors go into a retirement community, one of the biggest things they've got to fight is that isolationism. And so they get them out of their room. They get them playing with, you know, going to plays and museums and things like that to get them interacting. And it seems like that's now gone from having to worry about the seniors, but having to worry about all of us. Doctor, are there, other than just putting down your phone and talking to people, is there any other advice you would give to us?
1: Yeah, I would say make it part of your routine, because we know that relationships take time not only to develop but to maintain. And so we need to have some kind of consistency. And so whether that's, you know, weekly church attendance or monthly book club attendance or the, you know, daily run club or a daily phone call to a friend, we need to have social connection as part of our daily routines, our regular routines, because that consistency matters. And so if you can just do, you know, even add one thing to your daily routine to make time for that, it'll make a difference.
0: Dr. Julian Holt Lundstad is a professor of psychology and neuroscience at Brigham Young University and the lead scientific author of the U.S. Surgeon General's Advisory on Social Connection. Doctor, thank you for a fascinating conversation. Good luck, and thanks for checking in.
1: Thank you.
0: You got it. Interesting, right? How many times you pick up your phone, you're waiting on a bus, you pick up your phone, and you're playing a stupid game, and years ago, you'd probably end up making a nice conversation, chit-chat with the person next to you. But no, let me put my headphones on and not talk to you. How many times have you seen, I've seen this so many times it scares me, where you see four people at lunch and all four people are on their phone talking to some, right? So you're in the middle of lunch with four people at a table and all four people are on their phones talking, conversing, or posting something for other people who aren't with them. I'm guilty too. I get it. I oftentimes put your phone down. I get it. It's like crack. There's no question about it. It is interesting. Interesting stuff. All right. America at Night, back in a moment.
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8: Stay right there. We can check in with Bill Clevin. Bill on the road every Thursday night. And then tomorrow night, we've got Matt Wolf's going to be joining us. Lots going on in the world of entertainment and movies and all that. So we'll check in with Matt Wolf tomorrow. But Bill Clevin, Bill on the road coming up straight ahead. Got some text messages. Let's check in with the text messages. 1-844-2-McGraw, 1-844 262-4729. Is it okay to talk about Fauci and the reflecting pool? What about Epstein files? How come no one's talking about that? Pensacola, Florida checks in. Have you heard the conspiracy theory about the forest fires in Oregon, Canada, and in Europe were set by climate change radicals, hoping the smoke created would be a way to affect the climate? Maybe look for a guest who could address the issue. I have not heard any credible evidence of that. But, of course, if it does turn out to be credible evidence, it's certainly a news story, and I'm sure we'll touch on it at some point. Pittsburgh, Pennsylvania, talking about our dreams from last night. I had a dream often that I blew off a class and didn't attend, and I'm going to fail. It's been repeated throughout my life. There are also the naked dreams, too. I don't think I've had any naked dreams. Maybe once in a while I've had a naked dream, but I wasn't the one that was naked, if you know what I mean. But that dream of not graduating, coming one credit short, and I thought I took that class. Oh, I thought I took that test. Oh no, wait, I dropped that class. I didn't get an F. That dreams, man, you wake up so real. Sometimes those dreams are so real. And you wake up in a cold sweat. You're like, oh, my goodness, right? So you robbed a bank, and you're like, why would I rob a bank? Very bizarre. Pittsburgh, Pennsylvania checks in. You're spot on, McGraw. I applaud you. Thank you very much. Missouri checks in. Hey, McGraw, I watched the documentary on Hope Solo on Netflix. When was the last time you talked to your friend Hope Solo? Yeah, Hope Solo used to come on the show quite a bit. I've lost touch with her. She got married. She moved up to Washington. And I always liked Hope Solo. You know why? Because Hope Solo was a free spirit. And she was not shy about telling you what she thought. And Hope Solo, I know she's been in the news and had some scrapes along the way. And, you know, you tend to do that when you're somewhat a free spirit, if you will. But I always liked Hope Solo. And even though I haven't talked to her in a while, I wish her well. And I hope she's found a way after soccer. But she was one of the greatest female goalies in the history of women's soccer. But she's a free spirit, and don't ask her a question if you don't want to hear the answer, right? if you don't want to hear the

0: the answer. Don't ask her the question. No, we had some fun together with Hope Solo, right? One of those people who come in and out of your life like busboys in a restaurant. She was on the show quite a bit, and then her life went one way, my life went the other way. But for a time, we were pretty good buds. Stay right there. We're going to talk to Bill on the road next. America at Night. Don't go anywhere.
1: Coming to you from the heart of the nation, this is America at Night with McGraw-Milhaven.
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6: ABC News, I'm Wayne Cabot. President Trump's choice has won the Republican Tennessee primary in a House district that was majority black until Republicans divided it, hoping for a sweep of all the House seats in that state. Brent Taylor will face Justin Pearson, the Democratic winner, in a district that now tilts Republican. Meta says it will appeal a court ruling in New Mexico today, saying Facebook and Instagram are deliberately designed to put kids at risk. The court ordering Meta to pay $567 million toward youth mental health. ABC transportation reporter Sam Sweeney says airspace over nine states shut down today as systems went offline at Minneapolis Air Traffic Control.
7: Look, we see these problems from time to time, but usually, you know, it happens for just a couple of seconds or a couple of minutes. This is much longer. It seems much more severe. And also not just radars, but the frequencies, the channels, if you will, that the air traffic controllers are able to talk to the aircraft on, all went down.
6: This is ABC News.
8: Hi, good afternoon. My name is Art. The reason I'm calling is I wanted to say that we enjoyed every single item that we got, like thoroughly enjoyed 11 out of 10. 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
3: All right. Every Thursday we check in with Bill Clevelin. He is a travel reporter. He's also been deputized as America at Night's travel correspondent. And he joins us each and every Thursday to talk about the world of travel. Good morning and good evening, Bill Clevelin.
4: Do I get my own parking spot for having that title, or what do I get out of
3: No. You get nothing. You get a lanyard. I'll send you a lanyard. How about that?
4: A lanyard? Do you know how many people have no idea what a lanyard is?
3: Yes.
4: But if you're in this business, you know.
3: But the two people who know what a lanyard is, they thought that was funny.
4: Yeah, that's good. Can't forget those people.
3: No, you can't forget the lanyard faction of the show. What were you doing tonight? Were you on a book tour? What were you doing tonight?
4: I did a last minute stop in a little town called Breeze, Illinois. Have you ever heard of Breeze, Illinois?
3: I have heard of Breeze, Illinois. Yeah, it's a really small little town just outside of St. Louis.
4: It is a very small town, about an hour away from St. Louis. When you leave St. Louis, you go east and look for a cornfield, and you'll find it. And I was there like 10 years ago when I had my very first book, 100 Things to Do in America Before You Die. And I got an email from the very nice young lady who's their librarian, I guess. And she sent me an email just a few weeks ago and said, is there any chance you could come by and do your presentation here? And I said, oh, yeah. So we made it work. And so that was tonight. And so, yeah, so I had an hour long drive back to the St. Louis area. I've been spending some time with my dad this summer. And so I literally just pulled in here. So, yeah, that's where I was.
3: How many people showed up to the Breeze Library for your presentation?
4: 30 people, maybe something like that. Okay. I mean, McGraw, it is a tiny town. It really is a small town. And they were very nice. Now here's what I've discovered. Well, there are two things. First of all, I don't want to drive at night anymore. I'm done.
3: Getting old.
4: I don't know if everybody has this epiphany at a certain age, but I don't want to do that. I don't want to drive at night anymore. I don't trust anybody on the road. I don't like those the beaming. Everybody's got these lights that are, you know, like they belong on a airport runway. Like they right. You know, shine yeah. it in your face. I don't want to do that anymore.
3: Well, hold on a second. Were you driving on a two-lane highway or were you driving on an interstate? It's because it's two different things.
4: Well, both. Coming from the tiny town of Breeze, I was on a little country road and then a little, like a state highway, and then I was on 64 headed back to St. Louis. But it doesn't matter. I just don't, do you enjoy driving at night? Do you like driving at night?
3: You know, I don't, I mean, I get those two-lane highways where you're, you know, the semi's going the other way and you're... And it rattles your cage on the double yellow line. Okay, I get that. But, you know, an internet or an interstate, you know, while you're driving through, you know, Amarillo, I don't know. I don't mind that so much.
4: I used to kind of enjoy it, like, because you could turn your radio up. You can sing along because nobody can see you singing, right? You can see in the windows. And it's kind of a relaxing. I just don't know. I just don't. Maybe I don't trust

0: myself anymore out there at night driving around. But yeah, so I don't want to do that anymore. Here's the other thing I thought about on the way, and I got to throw this too. Now, when I left the Breeze Public Library to head back to the St. Louis area, I had my GPS on my phone, and I you know, typed the thing in, and I'm on my way. And I started to think about what in the world did I used to do before I had the phone. I did the map quest back in the day. I remembered that. You'd print that out, and you'd have it with you. But even that, I think, how in the world did I manage to go to these places while looking at the paper and trying to figure out where I'm going? And then, God, you know, the people, and I'm sure many listening now, use real maps while they were road tripping. I can't even imagine how we did any of that.
1: So I have a friend who moved to a town, and I went to go visit him in this town a few years later after he was there, and he was picked up at the airport, and he typed in his GPS to go home, and he typed his GPS to go to the mall, and we were going to go to the concert. So he and finally I asked him, like, you've been living here for like 2 or 3 years. He's like, I don't know how to get anywhere. He's like, if this GPS failed, he had no sense of direction. He had no sense of, he didn't know where the mountains were and where the ocean was and whether this, didn't know anything because he was so addicted or so reliant on this GPS. I think your other spidey senses took over. You just sort of figured it out. You asked a couple questions. You asked somebody else. You went into the convenience store. You wrote it down. You used the AAA triptychs, I guess, more often. But
0: I get all of that. I just mean, as you're driving, like, I mean, I just even sometimes have a hard time glancing over at the phone thinking I'm going to be distracted from driving. I can't even imagine fumbling with papers and a big map. I'm sure you'd pull off the road a little bit, but I just think, holy cow. Now, your friend, what I will do, so let's just say, earlier this year I was in Palm Springs for a month or so. So I would use the GPS for like the first day, maybe 2 days, and then I would just turn it off and allow myself to get lost. So I kind of would get to know, okay, well, this is the main road, and these are a couple of, okay, if I see this place here, this fast food restaurant or whatever it is, I know I'm close, or, you know, this landmark here, there, or whatever. Or, because you're right, otherwise you don't know how to get back unless you have that computer.
1: Yeah. All right, so somebody brought this up to me the other day. The AAA triptychs. Were you old enough to ever experience the AAA triptychs where you would send in or go to the AAA office and you say, I'm going from New York to Phoenix. And they would then print up like a reporter's notebook of the yellow highlighted route you would take, and each page opened up and it had a sort of wider view of the town you were in.
0: So here's the crazy thing, McGraw. I think they still do it. There was a AAA office right down the street from where I used to live in St. Louis County. I mean, I could walk there from my old house. And I remember going in one day, I don't know, I sold my home in 2022. So let's just say right before COVID, I went in there because I had insurance through AAA. So I went in to like pay a bill or something, whatever. And there they had the little teller windows with three or four people, and people could walk up and order whatever books they needed, or they get the old maps, and you're right, the highlighter and all of this and this stuff. And I thought, holy cow, people are still, now there is something to be said truly for having maps. I do try, if I know I'm going to be like in a state or somewhere for a prolonged period of time, I will try to have a map, like just in case, especially if you're in, let's just say, rural Nevada or Utah or wherever, where you're like, you're going to be going through some places where you may not have cell service. It's probably a pretty good idea to have a map in case you need it in an emergency. So I get people that still want to use them.
1: Well, and those triptychs with AAA, they would have, you know, roadside attractions and hotels and maybe a couple of coupons. And then you would open it up to wider sort of points of interest. I don't know. When I was stuck in a car ride going across the country, I found it somewhat entertaining because that was really the only thing to read in the car for 8 hours a day.
0: Yeah, and it's funny, I mentioned, so I've been doing my presidential road trips tour this year, as you know, and that's what I did tonight over at this town in Illinois, and I mentioned that there's a section where I talk about presidential birthplaces, and one of them is Woodrow Wilson's birthplace in Staunton, Virginia. I hope I'm saying that right. It might be Staunton, Virginia. And one of the cool things in that library, library/museum, is they have Woodrow Wilson's presidential limousine. He had this, I think it's a 1919 or 1918 Pierce Arrow limousine. I may be off on the years a bit, but anyway, beautiful vehicle. And off to the side in this display, they have, of course, the keys to the car. And then they have this little card, and it shows that Woodrow Wilson was the very first president to be a AAA club member.
1: How about that?
0: And I thought to myself, like, well, so what? Like, what happens when the limousine gets stuck and it's 1909 or whatever the year? What? Who's coming to save Woodrow Wilson and fix the flat or what? Like, how are you gonna? What was the point of having the card? I don't get that, but yeah.
1: So I think you should do a book on the history of Stuckey's, because Stuckey's is such, you know, you're talking about Route 66 earlier, and road trips and traveling and everything else. Stuckey's was such an iconic brand. Do you remember Stuckey's?
0: I don't remember Stuckey's. I've seen a couple of them. There's still some around. What I remember, so Stuckey's was sort of the inspiration for Cracker Barrel. And I did a story one time. I was in Lebanon, Tennessee, which is the headquarters of Cracker Barrel, and it's Wilson County, Tennessee, and I was working with their tourism folks. This is like at least 10 years ago. And so they set up a few people for me to interview. Well, so one of the guys that I interviewed was one of the 10 original founders of Cracker Barrel. So from what I remember, there were the guy that set it up, he went to 10 different like business people around Lebanon, around that county, and asked them for $10,000. All right. So there were 10 members, 10 founders, excuse me. Everybody threw in $10,000. No real business plan. All they really knew is they wanted to do something like Stuckey's, have a little store, and of course, you know, old style cooking, you know, whatever,
1: sure,
0: style
1: yeah.
0: cooking. So, so they set me up with this interview. So I go and interview this guy. I walk into, I don't know how old he was when I interviewed him. I'm gonna guess he was in his late 70s. I meet him, and it was an old television repair shop. Okay, this is what he did in a previous life. The place had not been updated. It looks straight out of like 1965. I meet this guy. Now, I know this guy is worth a bundle, right? You have to assume he was worth an insane amount of money. And so I'm sitting there knowing this guy is certainly a, you know, multi-millionaire. And we're sitting around this little table, and he says to his wife, hey, I've got this great deal today from, I don't know the name of the fast food restaurant, whatever, and it was 3 sandwiches for $5. He could not stop talking about this deal that he had gotten, 3 sandwiches for $5. And he was telling his wife, you know, a couple of them are in the refrigerator. And I'm just thinking to myself, this guy could buy whatever franchise it was that he went shopping at today, and he's obsessed about this meal deal. And so I thought that was absolutely fascinating. Nothing had changed him from the time, you know, from him not being wealthy to the time that he is wealthy. And we went to Cracker Barrel, not the first Cracker Barrel, but the oldest one. It was there in Lebanon. And we walk in, and this guy, and we had, of course, we had lunch at Cracker Barrel. And as we go to pay, this guy's got this like gold Cracker Barrel card. And he hands it to the girl behind the counter, and she looks at it like, what am I supposed to do? This guy gets, of course, free Cracker Barrel for life at any of the restaurants with his little gold Cracker Barrel card. It was a total riot, but I will never forget visiting with that guy. It was pretty interesting. But Stuckey's, that's what inspired it.
1: And Cracker Barrel took the inspiration from Stuckey's, because Stuckey's was, when we were going across the country 18,000 times back when I was a kid, it was like a precursor to a truck stop or something. It was a roadside gas and a gift shop kind of a deal. So you could get any type of spoon, right? Any type of sticker, any, and then they always had pecan. It was, they had pecan pies, pecan ice cream, pecan cigarettes, pecan soda. I mean, everything was pecan, everything.
0: Yeah.
1: And it was Stuckey's, and you would just sort of, because you were stuck on the road, it was just mile after mile, and all of a sudden you'd see a Stuckey's. Like, can we stop at Stuckey's? And I don't know whatever happened to Stuckey's. We should do a deep dive into the history of Stuckey's. But it turned out that it was Cracker Barrel. Good stuff.
0: Yeah, I think there are a couple of them left. If I mean, I could be totally wrong about that, but I believe driving down the highway, at some point I've seen one, and maybe it's just an old sign that nobody's knocked down yet. But
1: yeah
0: pretty cool.
1: Yeah, good. All right, so presidential road trips, your presentation in Breeze, Illinois tonight. Did you have the one lady in front taking notes telling you were wrong every night?
0: You know, no, they were such a lovely audience. They were really nice people. I will tell you, small towns are the best for this sort of thing because, first of all, especially if they're like in the middle of nowhere, nobody goes there. Like nobody does like what I do. They don't go to those places.
1: Yeah.
0: And so these people, they are so grateful that you've made the trip. And so they're always very appreciative, and that was certainly the case tonight. They were very nice. And but you're right. A lot of times I have and it's always a woman. I don't know why. It's always and they're in the front row, and they've got a notebook while you're speaking, and they're taking notes like you're a college professor, you know. And I'm always tempted to like stop in the middle of the presentation and say, you know, everything you're writing down, I have here in my book that's available for $20. Save yourself the ink and the, you know, and I just, oh my God. Occasionally they will buy a book, but it's pretty rare. They walk out with their notes and, you know, whatever. And it is what it is.
1: God love them. Presidential road trips. It's where all fine presidential road trip books are sold. Oftentimes gift shops. Hopefully it's in Cracker Barrel. We can go to a Cracker Barrel and get it. Maybe even a Stuckey's or two. Yeah. 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Hey, Bill, good stuff. Thanks for checking in, and we'll talk to you next Thursday. Thanks, man.
0: All right, sounds good. See you later.
1: You got it. Bill Cleveland doing a little double duty tonight, so we appreciate it. You know, maps, he was talking about maps. Before the interwebs, I used to have a Rand McNally Atlas in the bathroom, and that was my bathroom reading of choice. I'd love to look at maps, just different cities and states and towns, and just I would love to look at maps. Maps were so much fun. I still do it on my phone, but it's nowhere near as fun as the actual map. That was always a lot of fun. America at Night, back in a moment.
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3: The Chuckanut 50K, one of the Pacific Northwest iconic trail ultra marathons, once again demonstrated that its community of runners is as committed to the trails as they are to racing them. 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That all goes towards investing in outdoor spaces and the organizations that work to maintain and protect them. Thanks to all the runners out there for creating this good news.
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7: By the way, some interesting news tonight from the FCC. The FCC, the Federal Communications Commission, has now scrapped its regulations on the share of the amount. I don't want to say this. Scrapped the limit on broadcast television ownership. So. Now, you know, there were rules on whether newspapers could own radio stations and TV stations, and there were rules on to how many radio stations you could own, and there were rules about how many TV stations you could own in an individual market. Well, the FCC voted today to eliminate a cap on U.S. Share of television households a single company can own in a market. It was a 2-to-1 vote. They repealed a 22-year-old rule, saying that stations can now own a combined 39% of the television audience, and the ownership will be replaced by a case-by-case approach. That's interesting, and I know that's very controversial for lots of people, but something's got to be done because local television stations are getting killed. And pooling your resources, I don't know if there's a simple answer, but I could make an argument either way that it's probably might be better in some ways or shape or form if you were to consolidate some of these local TV station news departments. But we can get into that at some point next hour. Stay right there. Open phones. Our executive director is Alex Hinton. Our engineer tonight is Richard Good. I'm McGraw-Milhaven. And this is America at Night on Westwood One.
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5: From ABC News, I'm Wayne Cabot. This has been one of the worst days for summer getaways. First, an airspace shut down in 9 states across the Midwest. Now storms temporarily shutting down arrivals and departures in the Northeast. Currently more than 800 flight cancellations. More than 9,000 delays nationwide, most from weather. But there are some lingering delays from the Midwest airspace closure earlier today.
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7: What's going on with the airspace?
8: Center is shut down, completely shut down. I think they're having frequency and or radar issues, so that's what the issue is. And there, as of now, zero updates.
9: The FAA says they're still investigating what exactly caused this massive outage.
5: ABC's Alex Perez reporting from Chicago. President Trump's choice has won the Republican Tennessee primary in a House district that was majority black until Republicans divided it, hoping for a sweep of all the House seats in that state. Brent Taylor will face Justin Pearson, the Democratic winner, in a district that now tilts Republican. An official tells ABC News the number of critical air defense missiles is extremely low. President Trump said today that the U.S. has what it needs. ABC senior Pentagon reporter Luis Martinez hears that Patriot missiles are down by 2/3. And the THAAD inventory has been cut in half.
10: Making one of these missiles can take a very long time. It's estimated that it takes about 2 years to make an individual Patriot missile, and the same time frame for THAAD missiles. There are a lot of components, a lot of sophisticated parts. They all have to be brought in. They all have to be made. How do you expand this significantly? That's the time constraint right now. It could take a long time before we see replenishment of what's been used so far.
5: A New Mexico court orders Instagram and Facebook parent Meta to pay $567 million to address harms to young people through designs like endless scrolling. You're listening to ABC News.
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5: Scientists for the first time have used AI to create viruses that don't exist in nature. A paper published today in the journal Science gives hope for treating genetic disorders and antibiotic-resistant infections, but it gives fear about rogue researchers maybe making a bioweapon. Researchers trained AI to predict DNA sequences, much like how ChatGPT predicts the next word in a sentence.

0: sentence. The AI-created virus was able to infect bacterial cells in a lab. We're told it did not use viruses that harm humans. The nation's salmonella outbreak, tied to specifically recalled jalapenos, has grown now to 345 cases, 27 states, 36 hospitalizations. They came from Sinaloa, Mexico, distributed by restaurants including Chipotle and Qdoba. ABC News medical correspondent Dr. Darian Sutton says government cuts have made tracing it harder.
1: It is already difficult to trace back and do these interviews. They're already they are also operating at a deficit of human resources. The FDA down 20%, the CDC down 25% during the Trump administration. The lack of resources is likely contributing to the difficulty in trying to find the source and contain these outbreaks.
0: A Georgia woman says a hospital labeling error caused her to be wrongly diagnosed with cancer and undergo a unneeded hysterectomy. Cassandra Barksdale claims that Kaiser Permanente used another patient's tissue sample mistakenly labeled as hers. Wayne Cabot, ABC News.
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4: A Bellingham man is being accused of using his role as a translator to steal thousands of dollars from his employer. Whatcom County Sheriff's Office spokesperson Deb Slater says deputies were alerted to a report of fraud on June 17th. The victim told deputies that they believed their translator, who goes with them to the bank, had used sensitive personal information to withdraw nearly $3,000 from their account. The victim also accused their translator of cashing $6,500 in fraudulent checks from their account. Meanwhile, wildfire smoke is starting to clear up as the air quality improved across Whatcom County today. The Northwest Clean Air Agency downgraded their air quality from hazardous to unhealthy for sensitive groups in Kendall and Maple Falls. The heat advisory for Northwest Washington, however, has been extended through 10 p.m. tomorrow. And a total fire ban is now in effect within Bellingham city limits. Fire Marshal Sean Linville issued the open burn ban at 2 p.m. today as dry conditions persist and fire danger levels are now high in Whatcom County. That means any type of burning, including fire pits and recreational fires, are not allowed until further notice. Your forecast for tonight, mostly clear with a low around 59. Tomorrow, sunny with a high near 82. 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

0: Love to have you Thursday night. All across America, from coast to coast, it's America at Night. McGraw Millhaven, the host. You know, I've been doing this show for, what is it, August now? What is August 9th? I've been doing the show for 10 months. I promised myself if I make it a year, if I make it 1 year, on the 1 year anniversary, on December 1st, I will tell the story of the very first night on the radio. But I got to make it a year. So you got two more months, and then I can tell that story. I promised myself, I don't know why. It's kind of a stupid thing to promise yourself, but I figured if I make it a year, the anniversary of the first show, I'll tell that tale. It's a pretty good tale. Alex and Richard lived through it, but I will tell the tale December 1st. How about that? Phone numbers are as follows. 1-844-2-McGraw, 1-844-262-4729. We talked about a couple of interesting topics tonight, and that's certainly on the table as well. We talked Dr. Fauci and him getting a... subpoena from the Senate today. So we got that. His contempt of Congress is what I meant. Sorry about that. And then we talked to a Democratic Party strategist, Republican turned Democrat, about Abdul Al Sayed, the Democratic Socialist winner of the party up in Michigan, and what is going on with the Democratic Party now that one-third of the Democratic Party consists or self-described as Democratic Socialist? The Bernie Sanders wing of the party, one-third of the party, now claims to be Democratic Socialist. There's a really interesting article in the Washington, I think it's Wall Street Journal, I apologize. Peggy Noonan, who I have had a crush on for a long, long, long time. She was Ronald Reagan's speechwriter. She's an opinion columnist for the Wall Street Journal. She has a really interesting article recently about the Democratic Socialists and where this is coming from when it comes to the Democratic Party. And I will make the point, you can agree with me or disagree with me, that we've seen this going on in the Republican Party, and that I guess Kamala Harris tried to sort of run to the left, if you will, but didn't really embrace it. She was more of a moderate. I know people are throwing things at the radio by what I'm saying, but right, she was much more of a moderate. They painted her as a liberal, but she wasn't a Democratic Socialist, I don't think, anyway. But this new breed of young Democratic voter who is out there espousing doing away with prisons and the Pentagon and borders, and I mean, it's just crazy talk. It's insane. And I think it is going to be a embarrassing loss for Democrats up in Michigan. Could I be wrong? Absolutely. Right. Did I think that MAGA was going to take hold in the Republican Party? Not in a million years, but it did. But I have a hard time believing that Michigan, in a purple state, is somehow going to embrace this guy. He's a smooth talker. He's a great communicator. There's no question about it. Will he be able to turn the tide? I don't know. But there's certainly some energy with these young people. And Peggy Noonan says, it all started. She thinks they grew up during the 2008 economic crisis. They saw the banks get bailed out with no real repercussions. It's getting harder and harder to catch the American dream. And then, of course, now you have AI. They've done all the right things, and now they graduate from college, and all of a sudden the jobs aren't there because AI's taking them. And everybody seems to be, you can't get health care. You can't get a job. If you do go to college, you graduate with serious amounts of debt. And, the banks got bailed out. And, boy, AI certainly is... The government sure is bending over backwards to take care of AI. Where's ours? And so you can certainly see the energy with the Democratic Socialists, very much like the MAGA, right? The MAGA says, hey, look, all these special interests and all these people have gotten rich, but where's ours? Why do we have to live in this world where all these other people are being taken care of and not us? And so I really think the parties are breaking up. There's been a civil war going on in this country for the last couple of years. Anyway, Phone numbers, 1-844-2-McGraw, 1-844-262-4729. We can talk about that. And then, of course, we can talk about social interactions. Put down your phone. Give us a call. Talk to a human. And then Bill on the road. We'll talk about Stuckey's if you want to. And we got a good Stuckey story. I love Stuckey's. It was good stuff. 1-844-2-McGraw, 1-844-262-4729. Let's go to those phones. Bill in Wyoming. Bill, you're on America at Night. Thanks for joining us.
1: Hi, McGraw.
0: Hi, Bill.
1: Socialism is any system of government that is funded by coercive taxation, period.
0: Okay.
1: I don't know of a political party anywhere on the planet that doesn't support coercive taxation to fund their system of government.
0: That doesn't support? There's like a triple negative there. I was confused by say that again. What did you mean?
1: I do not know of any political party anywhere on the planet that doesn't support coercive taxation to fund its government.
0: So they support coercive taxation?
1: Yeah.
0: Yeah, okay. Well, isn't all taxation coercive, right? I mean, they're forcing you to pay taxes?
1: No.
0: Are taxes voluntary? Outside of the lottery, what other taxes are voluntary?
1: You're voluntary to pay a tax. If you're forced to pay a tax, you're forced to pay a tax.
0: Yeah, that all taxes are coercive, I guess. Except,
1: no, they're not.
0: But if I buy a hot dog or I buy a widget, there's a sales tax on it. I have to pay it. I get income.
1: No, you don't.
0: Well, you go to jail if you don't pay your taxes.
1: You're not going to go to jail for refusing to pay sales tax on a hot dog.
0: Well, they're going to charge you for it. You have to pay it.
1: Let them charge you for it. Guess what? If you don't come back and ever buy a hot dog from them again, they'll have to think about whether or not they want to charge you tax.
0: Okay. All right, Bill. I don't know what world you live in, but if you buy a hot dog at the other hot dog vendor, he's still going to charge you a sales tax.
1: I live in a world where taxation is coercive, and that's how government is funded.
0: What are you yelling at me for? Why are you
1: yelling at you? I'm saying goodbye.
0: Who are you yelling at? Oh, my goodness. What in the world? I think I remember this guy now. This was the guy who yelled at me like a couple weeks ago, right? Yeah. Yeah, he's on the watch list, this guy. Danny and Rolla. Danny, welcome to America at Night.
2: Hey, what's going on, man?
0: Hey, Danny.
2: You seem surprised when you said, oh, my God, what a fact check two nights ago. And this guy listens and takes notes. And I was kind of taken aback that surprised you.
0: Well, I mean, I didn't mean it as a negative. I was just commenting you clearly took notes on the whole show and you had 2 minutes and you rattled off six different things that you wanted to comment on. I was just commenting on, you know, there's a guy who's fact checking the show, and that was
2: all right. You ready?
0: Wasn't derogatory in any way, shape, or form. Go ahead.
2: Fewer words spoken. Guess what? Fewer words are heard. And in politics, it's the same. That's why nobody can have a conversation. You have to listen to respond. And the same thing goes for news interviews, because reporters used to ask politicians or people of importance certain questions, and you didn't get to just dodge. Now, something else, if you were talking about lunch and everybody on the phone, if you're going to ban phones in school, you should ban them in Congress. And I tell you something else, AI won't kill us. It will not rise up and slaughter all of humanity. What it will do is it will make everybody dumber. Nobody's smart enough to have an exchange of ideas or a conversation anymore, because nobody listens to anybody. And AI is not going to be this big bad wolf. But what it's going to do is it's going to make everybody mentally lazy. What do you think?
0: I agree with you, Danny. Good stuff. First, a fact check, then some solid opinions. Nice take, Danny in Rolla. You got it, bud. From the text message, from the 314, ask that guy from Wyoming if a hot dog is a sandwich. Now that's a good text. America at Night. 1-844-2-McGraw. 1-844-262-4729. More text messages, more voicemails, more phone calls. We love first-time phone calls. 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We got a couple lines open right now. America at Night. Back in a moment.
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16: The Chuckanut 50K, one of the Pacific Northwest's iconic trail ultra marathons, once again demonstrated that its community of runners is as committed to the trails as they are to racing them. 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That all goes towards investing in outdoor spaces and the organizations that work to maintain and protect them. 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
1: You betcha. For all phone calls, text messages, and voicemails. If you can't get us when we're live and in person, you can certainly get us on a voicemail. 1-844-2-McGraw. Jim in Portland, Oregon. Jim, you are on America at Night. Thanks for holding on.
2: Oh, you're very welcome, McGraw. By the way, out in Portland, we're on a 60-minute delay. We run you from 7 to 10 local time. So,
1: sure.
2: Anyway, I think if the Republicans really wanted to make life painful for Dr. Fauci, they'd leave it in the court of public opinion, not press this contempt of Congress stuff at all. Just, you know, he looks kind of, he doesn't look good with 111 Fifth Amendment assertions. And, you know, just say, well, I wonder what he's hiding. And just say it with regularity, like the Chinese water torture, you know, drip, drip, drip, you know, three or four times a day.

It has an effect on the American public. I feel Machiavellian just saying that, but they'd be smart to leave it in the court of public opinion if they want to make life

0: in our country that require their students to take at least one term on the Constitution. Three of them are military academies. Now, if you say to someone, do you think it's a good idea that officers in the military should know the Constitution? Oh, yes, they certainly should. What about all the rest of us? What about all of us? Not just incoming people from elsewhere in the world applying to become citizens have to take a very good, serious test in American history. We all should. It's part of our job. It's part of being a citizen. And it's infinitely interesting. I think that everybody should go to Philadelphia at some point and go into that room and think about what was done there. Think about those human beings and their frailties. Some of them got in a lot of trouble later on, personally or professionally. Some of them peaked, as we would say then. But while they were there, they were using the best ability they had. They were thinking. This wasn't a sound bite opportunity to be practiced by sound bite brains. These were serious people.
1: And indeed, serious people they were. And they were certainly not soundbite people or soundbite minds. It's why we have not the oldest nation, but we certainly have the oldest Constitution, is what those guys did on those days in Philadelphia, those sweltering days, was truly a miracle. When we come back, more of how the Constitution came to be here on Our American Stories.
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3: ABC News, I'm Wayne Cabot. A notification to Facebook it won't like, and Instagram, a court in New Mexico saying Meta must pay $567 million for harm to young people through addictive designs like endless scrolling, autoplay, and notifications, a charge Meta denies. At the airports, bad day for the summer getaway. Airspace shut down in nine states in the Midwest from a still unexplained system failure in Minneapolis.
4: Not just radars, but the frequencies, the channels, if you will, that the air traffic controllers are able to talk to the aircraft on, all went down.
3: That's ABC's Sam Sweeney. And storms have been causing problems to worsen. Ground stops across the Northeast. Many flights canceled, thousands delayed nationwide. President Trump says the military has what it needs, but an official tells ABC News that critical air defense missiles are extremely low. Patriot missiles and THAAD missiles cut way down.
5: And we return to our American stories and the final portion of our story on the Constitution and its drafters and signers, with the late, great David McCullough. Let's pick up where we last left off.
6: Some of them got in a lot of trouble later on, personally or professionally. Some of them peaked, as we would say then. But while they were there, they were using the best ability they had. They were thinking. This wasn't a sound bite opportunity to be practiced by soundbite brains. These were serious people. Now, most of them, over half of them, were under 40 years old. Don't think of them as wise old founding fathers. Some of them were, like Franklin. Most of them were quite young. But they'd had the experience of the war, which did not make them anything but versed, steeped in the realities of tragedy and accomplishment and courage and faith. Look at the First Amendment alone, for example. What would we be without that? Freedom of speech, freedom of religion, freedom of the press. What's that mean? It means freedom of expression, freedom to use your mind, freedom to have ideas. One historian has called history the inexhaustible storehouse of ideas. Think of it as that. Don't think of history as memorizing dates or quotations from great pronouncements. You can look those things up in a book. Think of it as an adventure. Think of it as a human, unfolding human story of infinite interest in which more happens that is unbelievable than happens in most works of fiction. The truth is often much stranger than fiction and more illuminating. And fortunately, a great deal of it has been superbly written down the ages. Those people are all teaching us something. And they're asking us to get to know them better. and to get to know what they went through to achieve what they did in difficult times. We just celebrated the 10th anniversary of the attack on the World Trade Center and on the Pentagon here. And I remember vividly I was here when it happened. People on television and elsewhere in the press saying this is the darkest, most difficult time we've ever been through. Well, it is indeed a very dark and very difficult time, but we have been through worse. And one of the values of history is that helps you to keep the dark times in proportion. Other people have faced as difficult or worse, and look what they did. That should be an inspiration. The story of the writing of the Constitution of our country should be an inspiration to us. Now, it's very important that we know what they wrote, but I want to stress one more thing. It's very important that we know also what they read, because we are what we read. What were Washington, Jefferson, Franklin, John Adams, Jefferson, what were they reading when they were students? What were they reading through life? From which writers, which words were they taking inspiration? One of them we know was Alexander Pope, the great English poet, and his elegy, A Man. Act well your part, there all the honor lies. They all knew it. They all quoted it. What's that mean? Act well your part. History, luck, fate, God, choose how you wish to say it, has cast you in a role. Play it the best you can. Why? For money? No. For power? No. Celebrity? No. Honor. We don't hear much about honor these days. Act well your part, there all the honor lies. Now, that doesn't mean they always were able to do that, but they were striving for that objective. And if you understand that, you can understand who they were and why they were the way they were a great deal more succinctly. In 1779, a full 8 years before the Constitutional Convention, Massachusetts passed its Constitution. And the Constitution of Massachusetts was not just a harbinger or a preview of what was to come in the national Constitution, it was a model. Everything has its antecedents. Everything has some hint, some forecast in previous times. And in this Massachusetts Constitution is a clause, a paragraph, written by John Adams. John Adams was not in Philadelphia, nor was Jefferson, as I'm sure you know, because they were serving as diplomats in Europe. But they were reacting to it. They were keenly interested in all the latest news. When the word came through that it had finally been passed, Adams wrote immediately to say, it's marvelous, it's a tremendous accomplishment, but it needs a Bill of Rights. Jefferson did not say much about needing a Bill of Rights for quite some time, but eventually came around seeing it that way. But the paragraph that Adams wrote for the Massachusetts Constitution is the note I would like to conclude my remarks to you this morning on. When he wrote it, he was sure that it would be rejected, but he just had to do it to ease his own mind. It was passed unanimously, and is still part of the Constitution of the Commonwealth of Massachusetts. Wisdom and knowledge, as well as virtue, diffused generally among the body of the people, is necessary for the preservation of their rights and liberties. And as these depend on spreading the opportunities and advantages of education in various parts of the country and among the different orders of people, in other words, everybody, it shall be the duty of legislators and magistrates in all future periods of this Commonwealth to cherish the interests of literature and the sciences in all the public schools and grammar schools, for the promotion of agriculture. Now listen to this list. It includes everything, virtually. For the promotion of agriculture, arts, sciences, commerce, trades, manufacturers, and a natural history of the country, to countenance and inculcate the principles of humanity and general benevolence, public and private charity, industry and frugality, honesty and punctuality in their dealings, sincerity, good humor, there shall be good humor, and all social affections and generous sentiments among the people. Who could write anything like that today and get it passed? His faith in education was that as the bulwark of society. When he was a young man, he wrote the following. John Adams was a farmer's son. John Adams was the only founding father who never owned a slave as a matter of principle. He was 25 years old when he wrote in his little diary, "I must judge for myself. But how can I judge? How can anyone judge unless his mind has been opened and enlarged by reading?" And on that, I close my remarks and thank you very much.
5: And you've been listening to the late, great David McCullough telling the story of the Constitution back in 2011 at the National Archives. And he said something so interesting. To talk about what they wrote, we had to talk about and have to talk about what they were reading. The story of the Constitution, and in the end, the story of us, here on Our American Stories.
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4: And we continue with our American stories. Up next comes a man who's simply known as the History Guy. His videos are watched by hundreds of thousands of people of all ages over on YouTube. The History Guy is also heard here regularly at Our American Stories. Richard Bong was a hero in an era of heroes. Here's the History Guy with the story.
5: It has often been said that war is the most dramatic of human endeavors. And of the millions of people who served throughout the globe in the Second World War, there are countless stories of those who went above and beyond to serve their country, to protect their comrades, and to do their part to try to bring an end to the most destructive war in human history. And among those stories is the story of Richard Ira Bong, a U.S. Army fighter pilot in the Pacific who was so successful that he became America's ace of aces. Richard Ira Bong was born September 24th, 1920, in Superior, Wisconsin. The oldest of 9 children, born to Carl Bong, a Swedish immigrant, and American Dora Bryce. He had an interest in planes from a young age and saw airmail planes fly over the farm when President Calvin Coolidge was at his summer White House in Superior. He recalled that the mail plane flew right over our house, and I knew that I wanted to be a pilot. He attended the Superior State Teachers College beginning in 1938, where he enrolled in the Civilian Pilot Training Program, started just that year to train pilots, both for civilian roles and the possibility of war. On May 29, 1941, Bong enlisted in the Army Air Corps Aviation Cadet Program. His gunnery instructor in Arizona was Barry Goldwater, later a senator and presidential nominee, who said that Bong was a very bright student and was already showing his talent as a pilot. Bong earned his pilot wings and was commissioned a second lieutenant in the Army Air Force Reserves on January 9, 1942, just a month after the Japanese attack on Pearl Harbor. Bong was kept at Luke Field for several months, where he worked as a gunnery instructor, until he was transferred to Hamilton Field near San Francisco, where he trained to fly the Lockheed P-38 Lightning. A number of stories have come out of Bong's time at Hamilton. On June 12, 1942, he was cited for buzzing the house of a pilot who had just gotten married. The same day, several other pilots were cited for flying a loop around the center span of the Golden Gate Bridge. Bong has often been accused of looping the bridge, though he always denied it later. However, he did apparently fly low down Market Street in San Francisco, so low that he knocked some laundry off a line and waved at people in the lower floors of some of the buildings. General George Kinney, commander of the 4th Air Force, remembers dressing Bong down for the stunt, saying, "Now, I don't need to tell you again how serious this matter is. If you didn't want to fly down Market Street, I wouldn't want you in my Air Force, but you're not to do it anymore. And I mean what I say." Kinney made Bong help the woman with her laundry. Douglas MacArthur, Supreme Allied Commander of the Southwest Pacific Area, chose Kinney over General James Doolittle to command the 5th Air Force, who were flying out of Australia. Bong was handpicked by Kinney as one of 50 P-38 pilots brought to Australia in September. Bong was assigned to the 9th Fighter Squadron of the 49th Fighter Group, nicknamed the Flying Knights. In a P-38, he and several others engaged a larger force of Japanese planes near Bunan.

0: New Guinea on December 27th, 1942. Bunk scored his first aerial victory here, shooting down two Japanese planes himself. He was awarded the Silver Star for the action. On January 7th, his squadron attacked a convoy bringing reinforcements to New Guinea, and he shot down two more planes. The very next day, he was escorting a bomber formation when he and seven accompanying pilots attacked approximately 20 enemy fighters. The citation for his distinguished flying cross said that Lieutenant Bong shot down an enemy aircraft with a long burst at a distance of 200 yards. A difficult shot, and already his fifth confirmed kill. Lieutenant Dick Bong had become a fighter ace not 2 weeks after his first engagement. Bong participated in the Battle of the Bismarck Sea, where American planes attacked transports and destroyers carrying nearly 7,000 reinforcements to New Guinea. He shot down a Mitsubishi A6M-0, known as a formidable fighter aircraft in the combat. And eight transports were destroyed in a significant defeat for the Japanese and a major propaganda victory for the Army Air Force. By April, he shot down five more planes, becoming a double ace, and was promoted to first lieutenant. On July 26, leading a flight of 10 P-38s over New Guinea, he spotted a formation of 20 Japanese planes. He led three attacks on the formation, shooting down two of the aircraft himself. When 15 more Japanese planes arrived, Bong, disregarding the greatly superior numbers of the enemy, attacked the new planes, taking down another two himself. In all, outnumbered 3-1, Bong's team shot down 11 planes without a loss, Bong himself taking four. He was awarded the Distinguished Service Cross for the action. In August, he was promoted again to captain. An engagement later that year nearly cost him his life. According to General Kinney, Bong saw a Japanese fighter chasing down an injured P-38, which was flying towards a nearby cloud bank for cover. Bong turned off one of his engines and drew the attention of the enemy. Once the other plane was clear, he flipped his engine back on and outraced the Japanese pilot back to base. Unfortunately, on his return, he noticed that the plane was damaged worse than he thought. Half of his tail was gone, and as he prepared to land, he found that his ailerons were also damaged. When he finally touched down, he discovered that he had no brakes and one of the wheels was punctured. He ended up in a ditch, alive, but his plane was a total loss. The plate shield behind his head was pitted with dents, and the plane had 50 bullet holes in it. Both fuel tanks were punctured, but a self-sealing rubber system had kept them from leaking. In another engagement, he was circling above the jungle where a pilot had ditched. Below him, soldiers had gotten in a rubber boat to cross a lake to get to the pilot, and Bong sighted a crocodile following them. He dipped low to the water, sighted, and blasted the encroaching crocodile with a 20-millimeter round. Captain Bong was granted leave stateside when he reached 21 confirmed kills. He was able to spend the holidays in 1943 at home in Wisconsin, where he met Marjorie Vattendahl and began dating her. He also participated in a ship launching, where the Welderettes named him their number one pinup boy. When asked how he was so good at what he did, he modestly answered, "Oh, I'm just lucky, I guess. A lot of Japanese happen to get in my way. I keep shooting plenty of lead, and finally some of them get hit." When he returned to the Pacific in 1944, he christened his plane Marge and had his girl's face painted on the nose. He was reassigned to the 5th Air Force HQ, but allowed to freelance. Bong had, on April 12th, been credited with three more victories, which brought his total to 28, officially beating Eddie Rickenbacker's 26 during World War I. Kinney made Bong a major and took the chance to send him home. Rickenbacker and Kinney had earlier promised cases of scotch to whoever beat Rickenbacker's record first, and both of them sent along a case. For 3 months, he was on leave in the United States, doing publicity tours, urging civilians to buy bonds, and generally supporting the war effort. When he got back, he was put in charge of gunnery training and told not to engage except in self-defense. On October 10th, he accompanied his trainees, shot down two more planes, only in self-defense, of course. Bong, still officially gunnery instructor and not required to fly combat missions, continued to find ways to do so. And between October 10th and November 15th, he engaged in unusually hazardous sorties and shot down eight more planes. He was recommended for and received the Medal of Honor. MacArthur gave it to him personally with a short congratulations. "Major Richard Ira Bong, who has ruled the air from New Guinea to the Philippines, I now induct you into the Society of the Bravest of the Brave, the wearers of the Congressional Medal of Honor of the United States." By December 17th, Bong got his 40th victory, and Kinney ordered him home. In fact, Kinney was convinced that Bong actually had many more victories than that. Stories abounded that he had given away kills to wingmen when he had really done the shooting. He had flown 146 combat missions and had 400 hours of combat time. Richard Ira Bong married Marjorie Batendahl on February 10, 1945. Having already given so much in the service of his country, took on one of the most dangerous jobs a nation could ask, becoming a test pilot for Lockheed, testing their new P-80 Shooting Star jet. On August 6, 1945, Bong took off in his 12th flight in the plane. A Lockheed service mechanic later reported, "We knew something was wrong when we saw a puff of black smoke come out just as he leveled off in flight. Within 4 minutes of takeoff, the plane exploded just some 50 feet off the ground over North Hollywood." A witness quoted in the Los Angeles Times saw Bong eject from the plane, but he was too low for his parachute to open, and he was caught in the explosion. America's ace of aces died the same day the first atomic bomb was detonated over Hiroshima. His death shared front page news with the first reports. Among American fighter pilots in the Second World War, only 5% became aces. And yet those 5% accounted for half of all enemy aircraft claimed in air-to-air combat. And simply put, that means that a huge burden was placed on the shoulders of a very few. When Major Dick Bong died, he was just 24. In his brief life, he became one of the most decorated pilots in American history, having earned the Medal of Honor, the Distinguished Service Cross, 2 Silver Stars, 7 Distinguished Flying Crosses, and 15 Air Medals.
1: And a special thanks to Greg Hengler for the terrific production and to The History Guy, who you can find at his YouTube channel, The History Guy. History deserves to be remembered. And my goodness, what a story. 146 missions. That's crazy. The story of Richard Dick Bong here on Our American Stories.

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3: From ABC News, I'm Wayne Cabot.
4: What's going on with the airspace?
5: Center is shut down, completely shut down.
3: Systems went down at Minneapolis Air Traffic Control Systems, grounding flights in 9 states, confusing pilots and the tower at Minneapolis-St. Paul. It lasted 90 minutes, but delays could last for a day or two, says ABC Aviation contributor John Nance.
6: When you're talking about the Air Route Traffic Control Center, which is what this was, Minneapolis ARTCC, that controls your flight when it's above 30,000 feet, moving back and forth across the country. And without the communications, without the radar, that's just a major problem.
3: Those problems got worse when thunderstorms temporarily grounded flights across the Northeast. Facebook got a notification it doesn't like at all, a court in New Mexico ordering Meta to pay $567 million to pay for mental health harm to children across platforms. For the first time, scientists have used AI to create viruses that don't exist in nature. A paper in Thursday's journal Science says the AI-created virus was able to infect bacterial cells in a lab, but did not use viruses that harm humans. Researchers trained AI to predict DNA sequences, similar to how ChatGPT trains AI in the next word of a sentence. On the plus side, it could solve genetic disorders and antibiotic-resistant infections. The downside? A rogue researcher could create a bioweapon. Every city in Italy has been placed under the highest heat alert. In the U.S., Southwest, even hotter now. Extreme heat warnings as high as 120 through Sunday. Michael Simpson of Florida is facing attempted murder charges for allegedly shutting off a diver's air supply in a turf fight over lobster fishing. ABC's Victor Oquendo.
7: Simpson's family says he has devoted his life to boating safety and even serves on a boating safety council. They call the allegations categorically false.
3: This is ABC News.
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3: Kellogg is speeding up the end of artificial colors in its cereals. Coming next year, a year earlier to a cereal bowl near you, Fruit Loops that actually contain fruit. Colors made from fruits and vegetables, not synthetic dyes. The change is coming to all its colorful cereals, like Apple Jacks, and Kellogg's is removing BHT, the artificial preservative, from the few cereals that still have it. The rush is coming as Target says it will stop stocking cereals with artificial colors in the spring. Walmart is pulling artificial food dyes from its stores by January. The man authorities say confessed to starting one of the Spokane wildfires that destroyed more than 900 homes, has a court date, but the arraignment was put on hold indefinitely for a mental health evaluation.
9: 37-year-old Aaron Farinacci now charged with four additional counts of arson. Investigators say he admitted to planning for 2 weeks and setting the Old Trails fire, which burned hundreds of homes in Spokane. On Thursday, his attorney asking a judge for Farinacci to be mentally evaluated before he enters a plea.
10: Will review documents associated with the evaluation.
9: The judge agreed to hold off on arraignment. Prosecutors say Farinacci has admitted to starting at least 25 fires last year, describing fire as beautiful. Alex Stone, ABC News.
3: Florida man arrested for sneaking onto a JetBlue plane and taking a nap. Wayne Cabot, ABC News.
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11: A Bellingham man is being accused of using his role as a translator to steal thousands of dollars from his employer. Whatcom County Sheriff's Office spokesperson Deb Slater says deputies were alerted to a report of fraud on June 17th. The victim told deputies that they believed their translator, who goes with them to the bank, had used sensitive personal information to withdraw nearly $3,000 from their account. The victim also accused their translator of cashing $6,500 in fraudulent checks from their account. Meanwhile, wildfire smoke is starting to clear up as the air quality improved across Whatcom County today. The Northwest Clean Air Agency downgraded their air quality from hazardous to unhealthy for sensitive groups in Kendall and Maple Falls. The heat advisory for Northwest Washington, however, has been extended through 10 p.m. tomorrow. And a total fire ban is now in effect within Bellingham city limits. Fire Marshal Sean Linville issued the open burn ban at 2 p.m. today as dry conditions persist and fire danger levels are now high in Whatcom County. That means any type of burning, including fire pits and recreational fires, are not allowed until further notice. Your forecast for tonight, mostly clear with a low around 59. Tomorrow, sunny with a high near 82. Adam Reinhardt-Redeker, KGMI News.

0: From the heartland of America and the gateway to the West, good morning, good evening, wherever you may be across the nation, around the world. I'm George Norrie. This is Coast to Coast AM. Later tonight, astrology, and we'll talk about you too with some readings, so we'll have some fun later on in the show. Here's what's happening. Iran's top Revolutionary Guard commander has declared that Tehran would continue working on its nuclear weapons as long as the United States and Israel possess them, intensifying concerns that Iran is using negotiations over the Strait of Hormuz to postpone concessions on its nuclear program. Here's Tom Danheiser with more on today's activities. Tom?
1: Hello, George. High-ranking IRGC figures in Iran have indicated work on nuclear capabilities will continue as long as regional adversaries possess them. Vice President J.D. Vance has stated that a final agreement must halt all uranium enrichment, destroy existing stockpiles, and enforce strict verification. This, however, coming as satellite imagery suggests Iran may be repairing sites and moving centrifuges to deep underground bunkers, as a senior Islamic Revolutionary Guard Corps official publicly tied Iran's nuclear path to U.S. and Israeli arsenals. Meanwhile, U.S. President Donald Trump has again rejected reports of ammunition shortages, claiming the U.S. has an unlimited supply of weapons. Speaking to reporters in Washington, Trump said the country remains in a very good shape and has literally massive amounts of ammunition. Iranian President Masoud Pezeshkian said the U.S. had imposed maximum economic pressure on Tehran. He has claimed Iran is losing around 230 million cubic meters of gas every day due to U.S.-Israeli attacks. And West Texas Intermediate crude oil is trading at approximately $78.04 a barrel, with Brent crude hovering around $83.41 a barrel. Prices have ticked upward recently due to renewed geopolitical tensions surrounding shipping through the Strait of Hormuz. George?
0: Thank you, Tom. Appreciate your efforts. The CIA has secretly established a Cuba task force, setting in motion plans for a more concerted campaign to pressure the Cuban government to make the economic, political, and leadership changes demanded by President Trump, according to people briefed on the action. The creation of the task force will allow the agency to quickly direct more financial, human, and technical resources directly at Cuba. Minneapolis Federal Reserve President Neil Kashkari outlined why he thinks the central bank should raise interest rates to curb persistent inflation, heading off the need for more substantial monetary policy action at a later date. Let's check in with the expert John Truman Wolf, author of The Coming Financial Crisis. John, do we need interest rate hikes?
2: Well, I've been following Kashkari since the global financial crisis, George. He's a smart dude. As long as this war continues, it generates trillions of dollars, which drive inflation. Hopefully they can get this agreement signed, despite the news item you just read, to get it signed and get this war ended. But as long as the war is going on, there will be inflation, and there may need to be a quarter of an inch boost in the rates.
0: We shall see. And when you wrote the book, The 99 Strongest Banks in America, are they still up at that top at 99?
2: I haven't looked at it in the last few weeks, George, but there's a modest number of banks that I consider really strong. The rating agencies don't really use the correct data to assess them and give them stars. I've seen rating agencies rate banks with 5 stars that I wouldn't put my money in any way, shape, or form.
0: All right. Thank you, John. GOP members of the Senate Homeland Security and Governmental Affairs Committee voted to hold Dr. Anthony Fauci, who guided the U.S. COVID-19 pandemic response, in contempt of Congress. The vote comes after Fauci evoked the Fifth Amendment more than 100 times in a hearing last week, refusing to answer questions over concerns his responses would be used by Republicans in an attempt to bring charges against him. Committee Chairperson Rand Paul, who has long sought to blame the pandemic and shortcomings of the U.S. response on Fauci, warned that there will be repercussions for your refusal to testify. We shall see. The Centers for Disease Control and Prevention has linked six additional states to a large outbreak of this cyclosporus associated with iceberg lettuce from Mexico. The agency has now confirmed cases tied to the outbreak in Arkansas, Iowa, Missouri, Nebraska, New Hampshire, North Carolina. Two people have died in Michigan. The additions bring the tally of affected states now to 15. The CDC plans to set up a formal response team this week to contend with the outbreak, which is a mess. And Chipotle, the Mexican food company, proactively removed jalapenos from its restaurants in Minnesota and multiple stores nationwide after the peppers were linked to salmonella. They probably came from Mexico. And Gallants Americas recalled about 121,000 refrigerators due to short circuits and fire hazards linked to one death. They were made from January 2019 through September of 2022. Food safety coach Jeff Nelkin with us here. Jeff, what the world is going on here?
3: Well, let's get back to our jalapeno peppers and be aware that CDC is suggesting if you end up with any of the, if you have a fever above 102 degrees or that you have diarrhea or bloody diarrhea or vomiting that can't keep things down, they want you to contact your provider to check out the problems. It's a form of salmonella, and traditionally in the past we've isolated some bad habits that we've incurred, some being the irrigation water being contaminated. Again, we harvest by hand and we eat these generally raw. So there's all kinds of opportunities to enter into the food chain. And the other thing I want to share with our listeners, have you ever noticed in the supermarkets when people are picking their produce, do you ever notice how they like to squeeze the produce?
0: Yeah, that's right. I've noticed that. And then they put it back.
3: And they're barehanded when they do that. God only knows where those hands were before they touched your produce.
0: Good point. Good point.
3: You know what could easily be done is just put your hand into the plastic bag, then squeeze whatever you want to squeeze.
0: Yeah.
3: But don't use direct skin contact.
0: Absolutely. And this Lycospora problem, everything's coming from Mexico. Why don't we just ban imports from Mexico?
3: Well, we need to identify what's going on, what the bad habits are. And, you know, some of the issues even are related to Salinas, you know, where a lot of the iceberg lettuce is raised. And about eight, nine years ago, I was in the field doing a interview with a competitor, and the manager comes over after about 10, 15 minutes and says, "What are you doing here?" So I said exactly that, the story that people can walk on to the area and nobody's questioning them, or you could be driving by and throw something into the field without anybody knowing.
0: What a mess. Jeff's website, NelkinFoodSafetyCoach.com. Thank you, Jeff. In a moment, Steve Gorham back with us on Coast to Coast. His latest work, Green Breakdown, the coming renewable energy failure. We'll talk all about that next on Coast to Coast AM.
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0: And welcome back to Coast. George Norrie with you. Steve Gorham with us. Steve is the Executive Director of the Climate Science Coalition of America. He has authored a number of books on energy, climate change, and sustainable development. Latest book is Green Breakdown, The Coming Renewable Energy Failure. Stephen, welcome back. How have you been?
1: Good evening, George. I'm doing great. Great to join you again.
0: Looking forward to this. I want to get your reaction as we get into this. There's so many people upset about these data centers that are popping up all around the country. There's apparently applications for 1,500 of them. Is that all justified?
1: Well, it is happening. It's being driven by the artificial intelligence revolution, which really came on the scene and broke through in November 2022. OpenAI released their ChatGPT AI chatbot, which could answer questions and do all sorts of things from human language questions, and that has spurred the industry. And now we have the big tech, the hyperscalers. These are Amazon, Microsoft, Google, Meta. You could include Oracle as well, that are spending over $750 billion this year. Most of that is to build data centers and put the graphics processing units into the data centers in servers. The spending is expected to go up to $1 trillion next year. And just for your listeners, for a comparison, the United States for grade school and high school education spends about $900 billion a year. So these guys are spending money on data centers equal to what we spend on all education under the college level. It's just a fantastically huge amount. And there's all kinds of people that are unhappy with it, but nevertheless, it is occurring. And the number is there are literally thousands of data centers under construction right now. The number has gone up from the start of January 2024. We had about 2,700 data centers in the U.S. Now we have about 4,300. So it's increased by more than 50% in a little more than 2 years. Just a huge, huge increase.
0: Steve, those who are opposed to data centers, is it justifiable?
1: Well, in some ways, a bunch of things have happened. Now, as you may know, Governor Kathy Hochul of New York,
0: right,
1: became the first state. She signed an executive order banning construction of large data centers just a few weeks ago, and we see all kinds of opposition across the country. One of the problems I think that the big data centers guys did was they signed a lot of agreements with local communities to build these things, and they're like big warehouses, these things. You know, I wouldn't want one next to my house, but I wouldn't want a big warehouse next to my house either. But a lot of this was done under non-disclosure agreements, and now people are going, hey, what's the story? We've got this big data center here. And then you have all sorts of press about how much water they use and how they're going to force electricity rates up, which may or may not be true. So we do have a lot of opposition across the country now, and the folks building the data centers are responding to this. They're trying to be more open and do some other things. But it is really overtaking the country in many, many ways.
0: But what is the downside if we don't build them, Steve?
1: Well, there's a tremendous amount of value to the local communities from these. These are multi-billion-dollar projects often. They're very big. They can provide, just a medium-sized data center near Chicago is providing $2 billion in taxes over 30 years. They do provide construction jobs. Power plants are often being built on these. So there's tremendous opportunities, and that's what many communities are reacting to. And there have been many counties and states that have been offering tax incentives for these things to be built around the country. And so the states have been promoting it, but now they're kind of saying, well, wait a minute, maybe we should step back a little bit and get some proper regulations in place for these things.
0: Give us your definition, Steve, of a green energy state.
1: Well, we have a kind of a division in the United States. We have a bunch of states that have net zero electricity targets by 2050. We have about 24 of those states, and these include states in the Northeast, like New York. They include California, Colorado, Illinois, Michigan. And these states have said that by 2040 or 2050, you must use just green energy sources, which usually means wind and solar for all of your electricity. And some of them include nuclear as well. But then we have other states that are still building natural gas plants, and many of them, particularly to power these data centers. And many states are relying on coal. So when I say green energy state, I'm talking about those states that have these regulations in place for net zero energy. And this thing really conflicts with the data center building. And we are seeing that many of the green energy states are not building many data centers. They're going elsewhere because they.
0: Centers is that they're going to use up too much water or all the water in the area. And what I've heard, Steve, is that these data centers use water.

0: China, both for the community and for data centers. But the I think the it's important for the states and the counties to make sure that the data center builders are being transparent with them about water and also about power usage. And then if they do that, they can find a way to work this out and put these in place without hurting the local citizens.
1: I was going to say, Steve, these data centers have not done a very good job public relations-wise, have they?
0: Oh, they haven't. And that's why I say a lot of these are non-disclosures, and the local citizens have been surprised. But they're doing better. I think Google now is not only holding town halls, but they're actually doing kind of these big seminars in areas where they have people come in and they talk to engineers, and they have all these booths, and they show them what they're going to do. And so they're adjusting as well to do this. And by the way, the latest thing is now you hear a lot of headlines about data centers using too much power and forcing electricity rates up. I don't think that's true in most cases, but what big data centers should be doing is actually building their own power plants called BYOP, bring your own power. And we see many of them doing that now. Rather than taking power from the grid, they contract to have a gas plant built and they pay for it. As a matter of fact, President Trump has actually had all these guys sign a ratepayer protection pledge. This was a couple months ago. Amazon, Google, Meta, Microsoft, OpenAI, Oracle came to the White House and signed this pledge, agreeing that they would pay for any increases in electricity. And Mr. Trump is also now having governors come in and sign from the various states, and also the big utilities. And so I think people are getting online that if you're going to put up a data center, you have to pay for your power or put up your own power plant, and you also have to have a water plan so that they're not causing water shortages. So positive changes are being made, but we still have folks that want to just ban data center construction. I think that's probably not the right policy.
1: And I would guess data centers are popping up all over China and Russia, aren't they?
0: Well, we're really way, way ahead on data centers. We're building about 50% of the world's data centers. China is trying to build them as well, and there's a big race. But very much of the money of all that money is going into the United States. But it is going around the world in South America, Philippines, in Europe. Now, Europe's a special case because they've been doing net zero for quite a while, and they want to use wind and solar, and their actual electricity consumption per person has been falling in most European countries. And so that's out of step with needing more for data centers.
1: Steve, we're going to take a short break, but we'll come back and talk more about data centers and renewable energy. Steve Gorham with us, back in a moment on Coast to Coast AM.
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2: ABC News, I'm Wayne Cabot. It might take days for the airlines to recover from a 90-minute

0: It shut down of the entire airspace across 9 Midwestern states from a systems outage in Minneapolis. Lingering delays across the nation made worse by summer storms in the east. Evacuation zones for people around Spokane will stay in place for weeks, says the sheriff, worried about toxic fumes. The arsonist, who admits to a fire that burned 900 homes, will undergo a mental health evaluation. New Jersey Senator Cory Booker went to the Senate floor after hearing of a third death tied to a privately run detention center in Newark.
1: I'm now asking for unanimous consent to pass the Delaney Hall Closure Act, which will close Delaney Hall within 90 days. They're out of excuses. We are out of time. How many more people should die?
0: Meta plans to appeal a $567 million penalty by a court in New Mexico alleging Facebook and Instagram are designed to addict kids.
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0: And welcome back. George Norrie, along with Steve Gorham. His website is linked up at coasttocoastam.com. Steve, why does it appear that there's such a boom in data centers now and not 10 years ago? What's driving it?
1: Well, it is the emergence of artificial intelligence. And AI relies really on three main things. One is huge amounts of processing power, and they learned how to do a lot of parallel circuitry to do that. The second is vast amounts of information. And these artificial intelligence models are basically trained on the internet. They read hundreds of thousands of books, and those are fed into the models, all of Wikipedia. I mean, most everything that's literally billions and millions of pieces of information. And then they have these algorithms as well. And so these things got to be where they can do amazing things. I mentioned ChatGPT. Some of the things that ChatGPT can do is it can create audio, images, and videos. And this is in response to human questions. It can write prose and poetry. It can translate dozens of languages. It can write cartoons and screenplays. And the way it does this is it goes back through basically everything that humans have written. It does pattern matching with everything that's on the internet, and it produces this information. It could solve mathematics problems and write essays. And so we now have like 60% of high school students that are using AI to do homework. So education has to be changed. So this is something that this is actually the greatest revolution in history, probably on the scale of electricity. And so we have all these big companies that are building these data centers to be able to run AI and do all of these things. And it's just, it's being used everywhere in everyday life. And a lot of people don't even realize that AI is running a whole bunch of different things.
0: If you had your druthers, Steve, would you build data centers all over the place?
1: Well, again, I wouldn't want one next to me, but I think there are, you know, it ought to be in areas that are zoned in industrial, away from homes. And again, the local communities need to understand what the plan is for the water usage and for the power usage. And with that, I think we can find a way to build these things. And the problem is with many states, now we mentioned New York banning data centers, they're just not going to go to New York. They're going to elsewhere. By the way, a lot of these green energy states are falling behind on the data center building. I'll give you an example. Kathy Hochul's New York, in 2 years, has only built six data centers. California has built 20, but that's only an increase of 7% from what they had. Colorado has built one data center in 2 years. Massachusetts has built zero. Jeez. But you look at some of these other states, Indiana, for example, has built 84 data centers. They have increased their number by a factor of three. Iowa has built 73 data centers. Texas has built over 200 data centers in the last 2 years. So these states are leaving the green energy states behind by going after this artificial intelligence revolution, and they're really boosting their economies because they're doing it.
0: Do you have to build a data center in a state? Why can't you just feed the info to a data center that's built someplace else?
1: Well, you can. I think they're, and I don't know all the factors, but being along communication routes, you know, there's a lot of things with the cost of local electricity, which is a big factor. California's cost of electricity is twice the national average. New England is also very high. So if you want to build a data center, maybe you want to pick a state where costs are low, like South Carolina or Indiana or some others. But the distance does matter. We've also have Elon Musk talking about putting data centers in orbit.
0: Yeah.
1: That's been in the headlines. He's going to try and do that, but they'll have a whole bunch of issues with that. We'll have to see if that happens.
0: What's going on with electric cars these days? I hear sales are down.
1: Yeah, across the world, they've been growing. There are about 22% of new light cars across the world, but in the United States, they have really plateaued. At the end of 2025, they were about 7% of, I'm sorry, the end of 2024, they were about 7% of the U.S. market. They slumped to 6% by mid-last year, 6% of new car sales. And then Congress passed the One Big Beautiful Bill, and President Trump signed it, which eliminated or actually it didn't eliminate immediately, but it phased out all of the subsidies for electric vehicles. They were actually canceled end of September of last year. The $7,500 tax credit for a new EV, and then if you sold a used EV, you used to be able to get a $4,500 credit. Those disappeared. And so in the fourth quarter, we had sales plunge 36%.
2: Wow.
1: Last fourth quarter versus the previous year. And now they're down about 20% in 2026 versus 2025. So they've kind of flattened out. You know, and I think a lot of the people that wanted them have them. If you wanted if you could afford a cool Tesla for your second car, many people have purchased them. But, you know, if you've got an apartment and you're trying to run a charging cable over the public walkway, it doesn't work very well.
0: What's going on these days with the media not reporting on climate change as much as before? And in some cases, they're cutting back staff.
1: They are. Yeah, the climatism is failing. It's part of the green breakdown I predicted. And there's not much media anymore. The Democrats, or I should say the progressives, are not pushing it very heavily. And you're right, a lot of the major newspapers have cut their staff. National Public Radio laid off its climate editor, shut down its climate desk. A number of people, Washington Post laid off 14% of their climate desk earlier this year. CBS News has cut its climate, its last climate reporter in April. And they're just not, they pay pretty close attention to what people are reading. And I don't think people are really interested in a lot of this. And so we're seeing a big step back. Another crazy thing too is that a big change from the United Nations, the Intergovernmental Panel on Climate Change, they abandoned their most extreme climate scenario. It was called RCP 8.5. And they pitched this for 20 years, and it talked about how high emissions were going to go and how high temperatures were going to go. And they just said, they just got rid of it. It reminds me, if you remember a Saturday Night Live, and I'm dating myself, in the 1980s, they had one of their people was called Gilda Radner, and she'd do a skit, and then she'd say, never mind. And that's what the United Nations has just done. There were more than 10,000 papers written on this RCP 8.5 scenario referencing it, and now the UN has just said, never mind, it isn't any good. So we're seeing a lot of places around the world where people are stepping back from climate fear.
0: And hasn't NOAA, the National Oceanic Atmospheric, cut back its budget?
1: Yeah, they have. That's another thing. President Trump has really slashed the climate funding. He's told NASA you're to work on space exploration, not climate. He's cut their budget. He's cut NOAA's budget. He has cut the Department of Energy budget. And he's even taking the phrase climate change out of websites all throughout the government. And there's actually a suit right now. People are suing him because he removed the climate signs from national parks. Some judges want to get those restored. But he's really, really shutting things down here in the United States. And he also, again, withdrew for the second time from the United Nations Paris Climate Agreement. So it's a big impact from the U.S. government on all this climate stuff.
0: Is that a good thing or a bad thing for us?
1: Well, I think it is. You know, the only sensible policy regarding climate change is what we've done for all of our history. That's adaptation. There, you know, if there's rising seas, you build seawalls. If it gets warm, you put in air conditioners. If you have hurricanes, you build strong concrete structures in the nations on the islands in the Caribbean. Thinking you can all drive electric cars and stop the oceans from rising, or thinking we can change our light bulbs and save polar bears, that is modern superstition. There's no evidence that those kind of things can occur, despite what you read in the press every day.
0: Well, there's also really no evidence that mankind is doing all this.
1: You're right. As I talk about in a number of my books, Climatism and the Mad, Mad, Mad World of Climatism, climate is dominated by nature. It always has been. I think human influences are small, maybe a 1, 2, 3% kind of thing, which means even if we cut all these emissions, we probably wouldn't be able to see a difference in global temperatures, despite what you hear in the press again. So the world's going to get back to sensible policy on climate change, and that's what my books, Green Breakdown, and other ones are about.
0: Steve, don't you also think people confuse pollution with climate change? They're two distinct different things.
1: They do, and we should be. The great news is we've been reducing real pollution, harmful pollution, for many decades now. In my books, I show graphs of declining pollutants that can hurt people in the air, like lead and ozone and particulates, sulfur dioxide, nitrous oxide. Those have all been declining. They're down about 80% combined since 1980. We've been cleaning up our water. The Great Lakes are much cleaner than they were. Those are all very good things. We need to continue to do that. But we've gotten off base. We're saying carbon dioxide is a pollutant. Carbon dioxide doesn't harm anybody. Every person in the United States exhales about 2 pounds of carbon dioxide every single day. CO2 makes the plants grow, and it's one of three substances on Earth that are essential for life, along with the water and oxygen. Carbon dioxide's the other one. So we need to get back to focusing on real pollution and get rid of trying to stop carbon dioxide emissions.
0: We're going to take calls next hour with Steve Gorm. And if you happen to live near a data center, check in with us and see how things have been. Have they taken all your water and all your power? How many jobs do these data centers provide per unit? What do you think, Steve?
1: Well, there's some very big numbers. Some of the construction jobs are up to 10,000.
0: Wow. Well,
1: the permanent jobs are less, maybe 500. It kind of depends. But there's some pretty big estimates. BNP Paribas has estimated that the artificial intelligence would boost the U.S. economy by more than 10% by 2034. Goldman Sachs has forecasted that AI could raise global GDP by 7% over the next decade, or about $7 trillion. These are very, very big numbers. Now, of course, there's a bunch of issues because this is going to affect all the industries in the world, and a lot of those jobs are going to disappear. They're going to have to move to other industries where jobs are being created. So that is a concern as well. What's going to happen to my job? What's going to happen to my industry? But the thing about this is it is happening so fast. These guys are building these data centers. They want them up in 2 or 3 years. And this is much faster than for example, ChatGPT had over 1 million users 30 days after it was introduced. And that's much faster than any other technology, any other internet in the history. So this is happening very, very fast. So there are going to be big changes, and it's going to impact society in many ways. So, you know, people are rightly concerned in many ways.
0: How big are these centers in terms of structure?
1: Well, some are huge. I like to mention the one down in Meta's Hyperion that they're building down in northeast Louisiana, which is expected to be the biggest in the world when it gets finished in 4 or 5 years. It covers an area of 70 football fields. It's multiple buildings. They've contracted with the local utility to build at least 3 power plants, although I think that number has gone up. They're paying for those, so it won't affect their utility bills. And when it gets done, it's going to use twice as much electricity as the entire city of New Orleans. That's how big these things are. So they really are huge in size and can have a big impact in many areas.
0: What do the power companies say, Steve, about its ability to provide the power to run these centers without affecting the homes and people that live in the area?
1: Well, a lot of them were kind of crying a few years ago. I have a number of quotes from these guys that run the grid. For 2 decades, they were worried about closing coal plants and some gas plants and trying to build wind and solar. And so they were actually closing these power plants. And then they said, these recent quotes, how did we miss all this? How did we miss this tremendous growth in electricity? So now they're restarting nuclear plants in Iowa, Michigan, Pennsylvania, South Carolina. Coal plants are being extended past their closing dates in Michigan, Georgia, Indiana, Tennessee, Utah, West Virginia, and other places. And then the country is building, the big winner is natural gas. The country is building over 200 new natural gas plants to power these data centers. So it is a big impact on utilities, and they're scrambling to get it together. But it's a very exciting time in many ways.
0: Where do we get your book, Steve?
1: Yeah, they can go to my website, Steve Gorham, GOREHAM.com, and they can buy books, and I'll send them signed copies. And my last three books are, they can also go to Amazon as well. My last three books are colored paperbacks, which are a lot of fun. They, in addition to the science and economics, they have all these color sidebars that are real headlines. Here's one of those from Green Breakdown. Feeding cattle seaweed reduces their greenhouse gas emissions 82%. So, you know, we're going to forget grass-fed beef.
0: And do you think the data centers are our biggest issue right now technologically?
1: Well, they are, and also what AI will do to the economy. There's a lot of downsides from AI that we could talk about, as well as the positives.
0: All right, we'll talk about that when we come back, and we'll open up the phone lines. We'll take your calls with Steve Gorham on Coast to Coast AM.
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7: From ABC News, I'm Wayne Cabot. So much for that quick summer getaway. Summer storms caused hundreds of cancellations across the country after a day when the entire airspace was shut down across 9 states from a systems outage in Minneapolis. Hundreds of flights were unable to take off. Others were forced to divert. ABC Aviation contributor John Nance says it lasted 90 minutes, but it's going to take days to recover.
8: From the airline's point of view, the ripple effect is monstrous because you've got crews in places that they really shouldn't be. In other words, you've got crews.

0: timeout problems. You've got people in places that they don't have the equipment to fly because that's someplace else. Any time you put this system on the ground, any part of it for 90 minutes, you've got a ripple effect that will go on for at least a couple of days before the airlines are fully back to normal.
1: The evacuation zones for folks around Spokane will remain in place for weeks, says the sheriff, John Nowles.
2: When they are inhaling these kinds of toxic fumes and substances that are airborne, it might not be fatal immediately, but it can cause serious health risks and death years later down the road.
1: A serial arsonist admits to starting one of the fires that destroyed 900 homes, saying that fire is powerful and beautiful. His attorneys have asked for a mental health evaluation. New Jersey Senator Cory Booker on the third death of a migrant taken to the privately run detention center in Newark.
3: Every single day DHS keeps Delaney Hall open is another choice to let this happen again, three times already.
1: On the Senate floor, Booker calling for Congress to shut down Delaney Hall. Olympian David Hearn, accused of vandalizing the reflecting pool, can take a victory lap. Federal judge dismissing the criminal case with prejudice, meaning the government can't charge him again. Celebrity daughter Northwest just dropped the video for her debut album at age 13. 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
1: What was supposed to be a Wednesday deal for Iran to reopen the Strait of Hormuz hasn't materialized yet, and so oil is higher again. Mortgage rates rose for a fifth consecutive week, 6.99% or 6.69% for a 30-year. It dropped a little bit on 15-year mortgages. President Trump has signed executive orders designed to put new limits on citizenship for those born on U.S. soil. Deputy Chief of Staff Stephen Miller.
6: To expand the definitions of people who are ineligible for birthright citizenship. That includes, for example, alien enemies of the United States, members of foreign terrorist organizations, and large categories of people who lobby and act on behalf of foreign governments.
1: The administration says some people come here pretending to be a tourist, pretending to be a visitor, just to have a U.S. citizen child. 41 Legionnaires patients are suing New York City, claiming a breakdown in testing failed to warn people of the danger. Nunzio Quinto was a patient at Harlem Hospital.
7: That I find it disheartening that after I was diagnosed with Legionnaires, that my coworkers were not notified. And I found this out a few weeks afterwards. And evidently, neither were the people in the neighborhood that live there. They're also in danger.
1: The suit also claims the people of Harlem got poorer treatment than the people from the Upper East Side. The Law Department of New York City is reviewing the case. I'm Wayne Cabot, ABC News.
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10: A Bellingham man is being accused of using his role as a translator to steal thousands of dollars from his employer. Whatcom County Sheriff's Office spokesperson Deb Slater says deputies were alerted to a report of fraud on June 17th. The victim told deputies that they believed their translator, who goes with them to the bank, had used sensitive personal information to withdraw nearly $3,000 from their account. The victim also accused their translator of cashing $6,500 in fraudulent checks from their account. Meanwhile, wildfire smoke is starting to clear up as the air quality improved across Whatcom County today. The Northwest Clean Air Agency downgraded their air quality

quality from hazardous to unhealthy for sensitive groups in Kendall and Maple Falls. The heat advisory for Northwest Washington, however, has been extended through 10 p.m. tomorrow. And the total fire ban is now in effect within Bellingham city limits. Fire Marshal Sean Linville issued the open burn ban at 2 p.m. today as dry conditions persist and fire danger levels are now high in Whatcom County. That means any type of burning, including fire pits and recreational fires, are not allowed until further notice. Your forecast for tonight, mostly clear with a low around 59. Tomorrow, sunny with a high near 82. Adam Reinhardt-Redeker, KGMI News.

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0: with these data centers so important, Steve, why do you think these companies that build them and use them aren't doing a better job public relations-wise?
1: Well, I don't know. I think they're learning. You know, they're all competing, and so they wanted non-disclosures, and so they went and signed in with local officials, and then some of the citizens found out it was going to go next to them, I think, and I think that's what's been happening across the country. But I think they're changing. They're being forced to change. Even Texas, it's building all these data centers now. The governor has stepped back, and so they're what should be done is that the counties and the states should put in sensible regulations about disclosure, about power, about water, and then get into discussions with the builders. And I think this is going to work out. We will find places to put them, but the companies are learning. and the public is teaching them.
0: Are you finding out that the objections are overwhelming at this point?
1: Well, there are many. The number of data centers being stopped is rising. I think there have been several hundred stopped this year. But, you know, there are many, many more that are being built and many that are being expanded. And this is like a tidal wave. You know, it's such a massive, the amount of money involved is huge. The amount of impact on industries is huge. It's bigger than the internet in many ways. So it's something that's going to occur. We're just going to have to adjust. We're going to have to get the problems solved regarding artificial intelligence and find a way to places to build data centers with a minimum of impact on the local communities.
0: Is it doable?
1: I think so. We'll see.
0: We'll find out. I mean, some politicians are being recalled over their support, aren't they?
1: Well, they are. It's become a big campaign issue. And by the way, the left wing has been doing a lot of things to try and slow these down. In particular, we had a bill introduced a couple months ago in both the Senate and the House by Senator Bernie Sanders and by Representative Ocasio-Cortez calling for a ban on data center construction across the country. I don't think anybody even voted on that. And then recently, Senator Elizabeth Warren proposed a federal tax on artificial intelligence companies. She basically said that a bunch of billionaires are getting rich and other people are losing their jobs, so she wants a big tax. And then Senator Bernie Sanders also called for the federal government to seize 50% ownership of big AI companies. So this has become a kind of a big issue for the progressives, and they want to do a bunch of things that so far hasn't gotten much traction in Congress.
0: How big is your concern that AI is going to eliminate many jobs, other jobs?
1: Well, I do think it is a big concern. Now, job losses and rising unemployment are major concerns. And I think because of the speed of the transition, we're going to have a lot of impacts. I think in general, jobs, like in history, net jobs will be created from this. An example is a good friend of mine is a director of software teams at a bank, and he has his many software engineers. 2 years ago, he was kind of poo-pooing AI, but when I talked to him last, every one of his engineers is using artificial intelligence to write software and to test software. So they're using it throughout, and so far they haven't cut any people. They probably slowed their hiring a little bit, but people haven't lost jobs because of it. So there are going to be some big changes, and businesses are going to be transformed. That's just something that is going to occur. But I think in general, that's not a super big issue. Now, there are a bunch of other problems. Because AI models are trained on the internet and on human content, their outputs reflect human evils. They can reflect sexism in their answers, or racism, or pornography, and the companies that are putting these models into place are trying to put in safeguards to stop all of these. You know, they can also create fake images and videos, if you're trained on the internet, you'll have dozens of images and videos on President Trump. And so an AI model can create President Trump saying all sorts of things. And we've actually had that happen. They also violate copyright laws. So there's a lot of things that are going on that we'll have to put up safeguards to help stop and to try and prevent a harm from AI.
0: And it's so darn real.
1: It is. And we've entered the age of skepticism. You can't believe an image anymore or a video.
0: Let's go to the phones. Let's go to Walter, truck driving in Massachusetts to start. Hello, Walter.
2: Hey, George. How you doing?
0: Okay.
2: Good.
1: Hi, Walter.
2: Good. Hey, Steve. Hey, Steve. How you doing?
1: Good.
2: I want a question about, now, because remember when cell phone towers first came up because of the usage of cell phones, and everybody was, oh, no, I don't want to have a cell phone tower next to my place. It's going to disrupt, a lot of stuff.
1: Yeah.
2: But now, do you see data centers, too, are going to replace the cell phone towers?
1: No, I think they're still going to need cell phone towers. And they just, artificial intelligence is being built on top of a lot of things now and is an assistant. An example is our navigation. Google Maps and a number of other navigation systems are basically artificial intelligence. Google Maps, Apple Maps, Waze, they take in all this data from the cell system, and they take information on traffic conditions and historical traffic data and collisions and road closures and weather conditions even. And then they use all this data, and they produce what you see on your phone is something from AI that gives you the fastest route. People are using artificial intelligence every day. We use it dozens of times, and we don't even realize it. It's already integrated into many of our lives. So it won't get rid of cell phones. It's going to be built on top of cell phones in many ways.
0: Thanks, Walt. Oberon is with us in Redwood City, California. Welcome to the program, West of the Rockies.
3: Hey, thank you very much. I'm afraid, Steve, you're trying to defend a hopeless situation that could lead to could cause a race to the bottom that ends up putting us in a state of feudalism. I mean, that's how bad it is. I mean, are you sure you're not defending the road to feudalism? Because
1: you mean from artificial intelligence or data centers or what?
3: No, feudalism. What about that? Hello?
1: Feudalism? What
0: do you mean, Ob?
3: Corporatism.
0: Corporatism has been around for a long time, hasn't it?
1: Yeah, we have free markets. If you look at what goes on in the United States, we have the top 17 of 20 companies in the world. A lot of these big companies are built by the American economy and by capitalism. And we have a lot of people getting rich, but we also are raising the economy and the income of many people as well.
0: What is your biggest concern about all of this, Steve?
1: Well, I don't know. I'm just kind of marching along. I think, it's hard to tell with AI. There are many different things. For example, frauds and scams are going to be heightened by AI. There's talk about autonomous weapons. And if one country doesn't, and there are groups of nations that are trying to limit autonomous weapons driven by AI, but others could go out and build them, and then to compete, another nation may have to build them anyway. So these things are powerful machines, and there are fallouts that are likely to occur. But I'm optimistic that we can find a way to control those and not have them harm society in a big way.
0: First time caller Lisa's with us in the state of Michigan. Hi, Lisa.
4: Oh, George, what a pleasure. I'm so grateful that you picked up my call.
0: Your phone's a little choppy, but give us your question.
4: My
5: I've been a construction manager in and off for 40 years. And we've got a big battle here in Lowell, just east of Grand Rapids, with Microsoft about a new data center.
1: Okay.
5: And my thought is that why are not Grand Rapids and every other urban city taking these large, empty commercial buildings that have huge parking lots and putting the data centers there where there already is the water and the electricity? So, Steve, can you talk with me about that?
1: Yeah, they are doing that in some places. They're putting them up in places where factories have been torn down or malls or that kind of thing. You said Microsoft, right? Are they being open with you in east of your city there about what they're going to do? Or do people know the plan?
5: Oh, yeah, there's a huge battle going on. And the city of Lowell just shut down Lowell Township. I think it was 2 days ago, saying it's put on hold. They're done. They need time to reconsider.
1: Well, I do think the local communities ought to have the final say on whether to allow a data center or not. But hopefully Microsoft or whoever would be proposing to supply their own power or pay for the power that they use. And also they tell you the water situation, and also they would be building it in an area that's right next to a bunch of, not right next to a bunch of homes. So, but that's, you know, that's a local community. If they don't want it, they certainly should have, they shouldn't be overruled by the state. They should have a right to stop it if they don't want the want the data center near them.
0: Steve, has anybody interviewed the people by data centers to get their reaction?
1: Well, I think there are polls right now that show something like 60 or 70 people don't want data centers built in the country. So it's a pretty high number.
0: But I mean, the people who are living near them now, has anybody talked to them about what things are like?
1: Well, there's a lot of things you hear, and it kind of depends on the data center. I'll give you an example. Some people say there's noise problems, but the data centers I've been to, when you went inside, you had to wear earplugs, but it didn't get out through the walls. But then you have the case of what Tesla did, Elon Musk. They built XAI, the biggest data center in the United States right now, in western Tennessee, just near the Mississippi border. And Musk put this thing up in less than a year, in like 6 months. And the way he did it was he went out and got portable gas turbines that are usually used for disasters. When you have a disaster, you ship these to restore power. He got about 35 of these portable turbines and put them up to power his data centers. And unfortunately, the portable turbines sound like jet engines. And so the local people are just really complaining about the noise. Now, he is replacing those with quieter commercial turbines now. He's already ordered them and he's going to put them in. But so it kind of depends on the situation. By the way, he didn't even have the permits. He was being sued by a whole bunch of environmental groups because he put these up so fast. But yeah, I think he's straightening it out now. So it's, you know, it depends on the situation. Typically, noise shouldn't be a problem if you have big commercial turbines, gas turbines. But there's a long lead time to get those right now.
0: Let's go to Kirk in Michigan. Kirk, welcome to the show. Go ahead.
6: Yeah, George, the name James Giordano. Does that mean anything to you and to Steve? James Giordano. He's a DARPA, a neurophysiologist.
0: I do not know the guy, no. But
6: never heard of him. Well, this guy, you can see him, hear him. It's a documentary. I want to give it out. It's on BitChute, BitChute. It's called Hacking the Human Mind. Hacking the Human Mind with DNA /mRNA. And they interview various scientists, including James Giordano. There, what he proves emphatically, and he brags about the fact that he has been in this position as a neuroscientist for 40 plus years with DARPA. Okay, and he says emphatically that we now possess the technology to remote control

0: machine brains. It probably can be done, but I think this is another thing that we're going to outlaw, like genetic engineering of people. People have passed laws against doing that, cloning people and doing those sorts of things. So my guess is, and what I would love, probably like to see, is that this sort of thing would be illegal. You would not be able to hook people to machines. There are also talk about actually recreating a person. If you feed all of the information of a person into a model, everything they've written, their texts, their emails, and everything else, the model actually could connect patterns and figure out and regurgitate patterns that are just like a person. So it's possible that you could take a machine and take all the history of that a person has written or said or communicating, and create a machine that would sound like exactly like the person. Again, I don't know that is something we want to do, and I expect there would be laws put into place to stop that sort of thing.
1: In your opinion, Stephen, what's the country going to look like 10 years from now with these data centers? Are they going to be sprinkled all over the place?
0: Oh yeah, I think I think it'll slow down a little bit, but start of 2024 again, we had 2,700 data centers. They were mostly running the internet and cloud storage. They used 4% of U.S. electricity. It's estimated that by 2035, about 10 years from now, they're going to use 20% of U.S. electricity, just a huge amount. So it's going to be a big number. And again, I think people are going to be using AI as a assistant in all the things they're doing, like writing software or diagnosing things for medical. If you're right now, you can go in and plan a trip to Pittsburgh. You can just go in and ask questions of the AI, and it will recommend hotels and costs and places to see and all sorts of things. I've been in there looking at tax information. So there's a lot of things you can do just asking questions.
1: We'll come back in just a moment on Coast to Coast and take final calls with Steve Gorm as we talk about AI on Coast to Coast AM.
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0: Meet Jill.
1: Hi.
0: With summer on the way, Jill has some interesting ideas about how to keep her house cool.
1: At night, I throw my windows wide open. I get such a nice breeze. Also some insects. And wait, is that a bird in my kitchen? Then in the afternoon, I close all my blinds and windows, and it gets so dark in here that I can't even tell what time it is. Wait, what? It's 3 o'clock? It might as well be midnight, and of course I don't want to use my oven. So I guess we're having cold pizza again. Something has got to change.
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2: ABC News, I'm Wayne Cabot. A notification to Facebook it won't like and Instagram. A court in New Mexico saying Meta must pay $567 million for harm to young people through addictive designs like endless scrolling, autoplay, and notifications. A charge

0: Atlanta denies. At the airports, bad day for the summer getaway. Airspace shut down in 9 states in the Midwest from a still unexplained system failure in Minneapolis.
1: Not just radars, but the frequencies, the channels, if you will, that the air traffic controllers are able to talk to the aircraft on, all went down.
0: That's ABC's Sam Sweeney, and storms have been causing problems to worsen. Ground stops across the Northeast, many flights canceled, thousands delayed nationwide. President Trump says the military has what it needs, but an official tells ABC News that critical air defense missiles are extremely low. Patriot missiles and THAAD missiles cut way down.
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1: Next hour, astrologer Aubrey Hodeshell joins us to talk about astrology, and we'll take your calls and do some readings later on in the program. We'll be back in a moment with Steve Gorm and take final calls with him as well. Have you signed up yet to become a Coast Insider? What are you waiting for? It's only 15 cents a day.
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1: 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At the top of the homepage, it says Insider. Click that button, fill out the info, and you're in. 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Now, here's something for you men and women. Very important.
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0: And welcome back, George Norrie, along with Steve Gorm, as we talk about artificial intelligence, data centers, and renewable energy. Let's go to Mayette in New York to get us started. Hi, Mayette.
1: How wonderful, George, you are, and this program is. The top of the morning to you, gentlemen.
0: Hello.
1: Okay. And Donna is delightful, because when I told her my question and concerns, she's had similar situations where you can't get a human being on the phone, and when you do, it's like the robo indifference and misunderstanding, non-understanding. And George, this is for a future guest. I want to just share something that really applies to this common feudal situation. That you have brilliant listeners, and the DARPA situation, because on Monday at 10 p.m., Mike Sargent, musicologist, screenwriter at Elle, has this night shift program, wbai.org/archives, and it was on AI, and you could put in DARPA and put in N as in Nancy 3, and it's something called that they have the technology for bidirectional tech, neural tech. So, and there's a gentleman on there that explains without any technology, they are already reading our minds. Now, for something positive to this, I'm just going to share briefly from 50 Ways to See Through People by the late Vernon Howard, New Life Foundation. There would be an excellent guest. He said, lots of people don't care if they get you into trouble as long as it returns them some kind of reward. They actually get an ego thrill out of causing grief to others. And he says, notice that you already know this. You've had vague suspicions about it. You don't need to hide it, but just acknowledge it. And he says, if you respond with anger or bitterness toward those who have hurt you, you will block your path toward higher ground. Set aside any negative attitudes and concentrate on your truly profitable aim of building a new inner self, self-liberation. And that's my point. So where are we going where you can't get a human being on the line in all kinds of situations, very time consuming, and do you have any devices or techniques to get that human being that you need? And I'll listen over the air. Thank you so much, gentlemen.
0: We're going to have more and more artificial voices that we talk to, don't you think, Stephen?
2: Human being also, and get around the AI, but we are. And I don't know that they're reading minds, but for example, these streaming platforms like Netflix or Spotify or YouTube analyze your viewing or listening habits, and then they suggest content tailored to your personal preferences. And I think we've all had the case where we buy a household item or something like a toaster oven, and then you start seeing advertisements on the internet for toasters and other household appliances. These are e-commerce platforms that are using AI algorithms to identify your purchasing patterns, and they connect it to other similar products, and then they start advertising for you whenever you go onto something. It's not quite mind reading, but it is pattern recognition on what you do. So yeah, it's getting to be a big issue. I like to get someone up, when I call on the phone, and it takes quite an effort sometimes.
0: And they've had those algorithms for a long time that follow you with your likes and dislikes, haven't they?
2: Yeah, they've been building these for a number of years, and that's what I say. People are using AI. They don't even know it dozens of times every day, and it's just getting integrated into everything we do.
0: Adam's with us now in Pascagoula, Mississippi. Hi, Adam.
3: Hey, George. Hey, man. Hey, Steve. My question is, do you believe data centers could be time stations in the future? And one more thing, I think when we get over this guilt shame in this country, I think we'll be a better country for it. But that's my questions for tonight.
0: Data centers as time machines. What do you think?
2: Time machines. Oh, I don't know about that one. That's got some physics issues, I think. It's certainly been in fantasy, but I don't know that anybody's ever figured out how to get around time. That seems to be sort of a hard physics issue.
0: Competitively, what do you think happens, Steve, if we pull back on all this?
2: Well, I think China would pass us up. They're working very hard to try and do that. I don't know that that we are going to pull back, though, again. And as I say, the number of people blocking data centers is rising, but there's other places they can go all over the country and get them built. And there are ways to build these in areas that are not close to people, and on abandoned factory sites and other places that could be reused, I think. So this is going to go for a while. I think a bigger issue is just the material. For example, if you want to power a data center with a new gas-fired power plant, it takes 5 years to get a gas turbine plant now. It's a big issue. We're actually seeing some of these turbines being moved from one state to another. When a state doesn't want a gas plant, then it says, well, I'll go somewhere else, like one that left Illinois recently. I don't really see this. They're going to adjust, but it's not going to halt, certainly.
0: Let's go west of the Rockies, way west. We're going to Hawaii. Iasius is with us. Hi there.
4: Hey, Pop. Thanks for taking my call, George.
0: Sure.
4: I forget your name. But anyways, I'll make this quick because I know you have other callers probably. About a year and a half ago, I used to contact Mike Attacchio, the professor, about he was posting about, not live, but he'd take the recordings. But anyways, he was posting about a supercomputer that was created, and it was cooled by liquid helium. Well, the last call I made to him, which he never answered because he went out there, was, what, do you go to your local Kmart to get your liquid helium? And of course you can't. And probably never will. But anyway, now they're talking about a supercomputer or liquid helium. They're talking about the AI data stations and the amount of water they use. And are they two different entities, or what am I missing?
2: Yeah, I've not heard about liquid helium cooling. I think that's kind of a special case. I know they are doing some fluids now, though, that are, they're not really water-based. They're oil-based. And I think that's going to become a pretty big thing as these get more and more dense and use more and more power. They'll be using both water systems and also these non-water oils and fluids.
0: Those that are opposed to the data center, Steve, what's their biggest concern?
2: Probably power and also water as well. And then just next door, do I really want one next door to me? I think the concerns about pollution are really not a significant issue. Natural gas, when you burn it, is very non-polluting. Noise could be a problem, but I think that's, in some cases, they're using some of these engines that are not typical power plant engines, and they make a lot of noise. So I think it's mostly water and power, and then maybe the space if it's next door to you.
0: Let's go east of the Rockies. We're going back to Michigan. Wendy's with us. Hello, Wendy.
5: Hi, thanks for taking my call.
0: Sure thing.
5: We've got a big plant going in here that has caused a lot of drama. They first started by buying up a bunch of farmland, doing an NDA, so nobody knew what was going on. Then when they figured it out and the township tried to stop it, they said, well, you can try and stop it, but we'll just sue you into oblivion. So they had to go ahead and proceed with it, even though nobody wanted it. And our local utility, the same one your mom uses, George, mm-hmm. has told us we need two rate increases for over $400 million to build power plants for these data centers. And then on top of that, they're now asking for a waiver from our government, local government, to discharge those chemicals you were just talking about into the Saline River. And their excuse is, well, you have to lower the water quality for the area to appreciate the economic impact of increase. So they are definitely not playing nice here in Michigan.
2: What about the chemicals?
5: We're having to pay for the power. We're having our water degraded. And they're doing the whole NDA thing. So
2: who is the company? Who is the company that's putting it up?
5: Oracle and ChatGPT.
2: Okay, so you ought to get one of your representatives to call President Trump, because Oracle and ChatGPT have signed the ratepayer protection plan. And so they ought to go to this company and say, hey, look, you're raising the rates. You guys agreed to pay for that.
0: Mm-hmm.
2: And at least get the rate thing fixed. That's what I would do. Get on with your representative and get after Mr. Trump to put the bite on these people, because they've agreed not to raise rates and to pay for the electricity. I don't know about the chemicals. There shouldn't be an issue there, but that's something I wouldn't know.
0: Well, hopefully somebody's already done that too, Steve. Next up,
2: yeah, I hope so.
0: Let's go to Nashville, Tennessee. Kurt's with us. Hey, Kurt.
6: Good morning, George. It's a very good program. I wanted to ask your guest about what kind of data you in general are stored in the they're actually called AI data centers, and why is there so many of them being built or being proposed? I heard a figure the other day that in a year there'll be 5,400 of them around the U.S. So can he address that question?
0: All right. Why so many, Steve?
2: What they found is that when they build these data centers, if they use more and more processing power and more data, literally billions of information bits and billions of parameters, these artificial intelligence models work better. They translate better. They can provide better answers. They make fewer mistakes. And so they're building these things bigger and bigger and bigger because they operate better. They can cover more. So literally, when you ask a question of ChatGPT or one of these others, it accesses billions of pieces of information. And it does it in a few seconds. They're just huge, and they use a huge amount of processing power. At some point, this is probably going to flatten out. But right now, all of these people, Microsoft and Google and Amazon and Meta, keep building these bigger and bigger because the models perform better by making them bigger and having them access more and more data.
0: Did you hear of the AI companies whose AI went rogue?
2: Yeah, I was trying to figure that out. It sounds like they actually went on the internet and they went onto some sites and they put in some codes and passwords and did some things. I don't really fully understand all the things about them, but depending on how these things are trained, they can do a number of different things just based on their programming, and then they have all this information. So, this is an area, again, we need to put some safeguards in place.
0: And I would assume some human technician fed that to the AI, don't you?
2: It could have been. These things, when they build these matrices as big as they build them, they don't really think. But given their training directions, they can go out and do all sorts of special things that nobody expected. And that's some of the things we've seen occurring.
0: Steve, give out your website, and you take emails there.
2: Yeah, they can go to my website, and my email is there, but it's SteveGoreham, GOREHAM.com. They can access any of my four books there, including The Mad, Mad, Mad World of Climatism, which has a polar bear on the front in a convertible, and that was created not by AI, but by a special guy. And then Outside the Green Box, my latest book, the coming renewable energy breakdown. And I'll send them a signed copies. They can also get them on Amazon, and our ebooks available as well. But they'll give them the real story on climate and energy and public policy. And I am working on another book, and this one is going to have a bit of an AI angle as well as talking about data centers and energy, but that won't be out for a while.
0: And what does your gut tell you over the next couple of years? What are we going to look like in this country?
2: Well, I think we're going to see a lot of growth. I've been a little disappointed with the GDP growth. It's been 1 or 2%, but some people are predicting 5 or 6% this quarter, this last quarter. So I think we're going to see a lot of growth, and hopefully that's a good thing. And so the strong economy, if we get out of these foreign wars, we'll be in better shape.
0: It is fascinating. Thanks, Steve. Always great talking to you, Steve Gorham. Up next, astrology, right here on Coast to Coast AM.
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10: From ABC News, I'm Wayne Cabot.
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12: Center is shut down, completely shut down.
10: Systems went down at Minneapolis Air Traffic Control Systems, grounding flights in 9 states, confusing pilots and the tower at Minneapolis-St. Paul. It lasted 90 minutes, but delays could last for a day or two, says ABC Aviation contributor John Nance.
13: When you're talking about the Air Route Traffic Control Center, which is what this was, Minneapolis ARTCC, that controls your flight when it's above 30,000 feet, moving back and forth across the country. And without the communications, without the radar, that's just a major problem.
10: Those problems got worse when thunderstorms temporarily grounded flights across the Northeast. Facebook got a notification it doesn't like at all.

0: a court in New Mexico ordering Meta to pay $567 million to pay for mental health harm to children across platforms. For the first time, scientists have used AI to create viruses that don't exist in nature. A paper in Thursday's journal Science says the AI-created virus was able to infect bacterial cells in a lab, but did not use viruses that harm humans. Researchers trained AI to predict DNA sequences, similar to how ChatGPT trains AI in the next word of a sentence. On the plus side, it could solve genetic disorders and antibiotic-resistant infections. The downside? A rogue researcher could create a bioweapon. Every city in Italy has been placed under the highest heat alert. In the U.S., Southwest, even hotter now. Extreme heat warnings as high as 120 through Sunday. Michael Simpson of Florida is facing attempted murder charges for allegedly shutting off a diver's air supply in a turf fight over lobster fishing. ABC's Victor Oquendo.
1: Simpson's family says he has devoted his life to boating safety and even serves on a boating safety council. They call the allegations categorically false.
0: This is ABC News.
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0: Kellogg is speeding up the end of artificial colors in its cereals. Coming next year, a year earlier to a cereal bowl near you, Fruit Loops that actually contain fruit. Colors made from fruits and vegetables, not synthetic dyes. The change is coming to all its colorful cereals, like Apple Jacks, and Kellogg's is removing BHT, the artificial preservative, from the few cereals that still have it. The rush is coming as Target says it will stop stocking cereals with artificial colors in the spring. Walmart is pulling artificial food dyes from its stores by January. The man authorities say confessed to starting one of the Spokane wildfires that destroyed more than 900 homes has a court date, but the arraignment was put on hold indefinitely for a mental health evaluation.
4: 37-year-old Aaron Farinacci now charged with 4 additional counts of arson. Investigators say he admitted to planning for 2 weeks and setting the Old Trails fire, which burned hundreds of homes in Spokane. On Thursday, his attorney asking a judge for Farinacci to be mentally evaluated before he enters a plea.
5: We'll review documents associated with the evaluation.
4: The judge agreed to hold off on arraignment. Prosecutors say Farinacci has admitted to starting at least 25 fires last year, describing fire as beautiful. Alex Stone, ABC News.
0: Florida man arrested for sneaking onto a JetBlue plane and taking a nap. Wayne Cabot, ABC News.
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7: A Bellingham man is being accused of using his role as a translator to steal thousands of dollars from his employer. Whatcom County Sheriff's Office spokesperson Deb Slater says deputies were alerted to a report of fraud on June 17th. The victim told deputies that they believed their translator, who goes with them to the bank, had used sensitive personal information to withdraw nearly $3,000 from their account. The victim also accused their translator of cashing $6,500 in fraudulent checks from their account. Meanwhile, wildfire smoke is starting to clear up as the air quality improved across Whatcom County today. The Northwest Clean Air Agency downgraded their air quality from hazardous to unhealthy for sensitive groups in Kendall and Maple Falls. The heat advisory for Northwest Washington, however, has been extended through 10 p.m. tomorrow. And the total fire ban is now in effect within Bellingham city limits. Fire Marshal Sean Linville issued the open burn ban at 2 p.m. today as dry conditions persist and fire danger levels are now high in Whatcom County. That means any type of burning, including fire pits and recreational fires, are not allowed until further notice. Your forecast for tonight, mostly clear with a low around 59. Tomorrow, sunny with a high near 82. 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
1: Up next, astrologer Aubrey Huddeschell joins us. We're going to talk about astrology and you in just a moment on Coast to Coast AM. 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

0: And welcome back. George Norrie with you. Aubrey Hadashel with us is an author. Name of her book, The Global Horoscope, The Astrocartography, Revealing Where to Live, Work, and Travel. Her work focuses on transformative and healing potential. Avid reader, traveler, and there she is on Coast to Coast. Hello, Aubrey.
1: Hi, George. How are you?
0: Good. I'm looking forward to this. How have you been?
1: I've been good. I'm excited to be here. Big fan of Coast to Coast. How are you?
0: I'm great. How long have you been an astrologer, and how did that start for you?
1: I have been professionally, doing this professionally for just over 7 years. As far as how I got into it, I've kind of always been somebody who's really into, you know, anything that helps you to understand yourself better. And was very casually into astrology when I was younger. And then in my very early 20s, I was sitting on the couch at my best friend's house. She introduced me to the concept of a birth chart, and the rest is history.
0: Anybody in your family ever pick up on it?
1: Not really. I'm the only one.
0: So there's no genetics involved here, huh?
1: No, not at all.
0: Tell us about your book, and what is astrocartography?
1: Okay, so astrocartography is a branch of astrology that asserts that according to our individual birth charts, there are different places around the world where different parts of our chart, and therefore different parts of our lives, get activated. And we can use this branch of astrology to kind of figure out the best places to live or visit in order to activate the things that we want in our life, such as the career, love, buying a home, things like that.
0: How does it work?
1: Okay, that is it's a little bit of a loaded question, but it is all based on, as I said, our individual charts. So you would use the same information that you would use to populate a birth chart to populate the astro map. And it takes all of your different planets and placements, translates them into various different latitude and longitude lines. And it's all based on the four angles of the chart, which is maybe a little much to get into. But again, it sort of asserts like, hey, if you are in this part of the world, you're activating the career sector of your chart. If you're in this part of the world, you're activating the relationship sector, and so on and so forth. But it is 100% based off of your individual chart.
0: And is everybody different, or do they, some of them match?
1: No, everybody is different, just like our charts are different. It's kind of like a fingerprint, right? Like you have your birth chart and nobody else has the same chart as you. So it's the same thing with the astro map.
0: Who coined the phrase astrocartography?
1: So astrocartography, as we know it today, is a term that was coined by astrologer Jim Lewis. It was made popular back in like the 70s and 80s. The actual practice of locational astrology is much older than that, but Jim Lewis kind of took all of those things, and as technology was advancing, you know, he was able to also advance the practice of astrocartography, and that is the term we all of us astrologers kind of use widely today, and it's all thanks to him.
0: Why do people use it? What do they get out of it?
1: They use it for all different purposes. I have people come to me who kind of want to know the best places for them to travel. I definitely have people come to me when they're looking to move. And, you know, again, they're either looking for like the best place to buy a home, where's the best place they can move to see the most success in their business, where could they meet a potential partner, things like that.
0: Do you do this with a computer or just out of your head?
1: No, it's all on the computer. So back in the day, before the internet, all of the maps were actually hand-drawn by astrologers, which is a lot of work to do. And now, thanks to the joys of modern technology, we can sort of populate people's maps instantly.
0: What kind of data do you feed into the computer, and how does it spit it out?
1: Yeah, so you feed in all of the same information that you would to pull somebody's chart. So that's their full birthday, the exact time of day that they were born, and the city.
0: You put that in, and then what happens?
1: And then you get a map. The world map will pop up, and there's colored lines that correspond to the different planets in the chart, the sun, the moon, Mercury, and so on. And then we can sort of delineate meaning from there.
0: Have there been some people, Audrey, that you just basically said, don't move?
1: I do have people ask me that all the time. And yes, there are definitely places that are better for you based on your chart or worse. And yes, there are places I will point to. I say, hey, you know, I probably wouldn't move there. You wouldn't have a good time.
0: If you had to categorize your ability as an astrologer, what would you say your strongest gifts are and abilities?
1: So the feedback that I get the most from clients is that I am able to break down the sort of otherwise nebulous information into practical, easily understood terms.
0: And by doing that, is that your interpretation? What generates that?
1: Well, with years of study and learning all these different techniques and sort of what the planets mean and do and represent, I sort of have a well of knowledge at this point that I can draw upon based off of experience, you know, with myself, experience with clients. And yeah, people usually feel overwhelmed or confused by a lot of the information that they see, which is why it is important to go to a seasoned, experienced astrologer who can break it down.
0: Now, when people come to you, generally, what do they want?
1: Well, if it is astrocartography specifically, they usually do want to know kind of the best, you know, most supportive or easy, abundant places for them to be. If they're coming to me for a chart reading, that's entirely different. And the questions are just as diverse as we are. I have people come wanting to know the timing to get married. They want to know, you know, should they move? They want to know, of course, what are the main themes that are sort of on the horizon for them. Pretty much any question that you can think of, people have probably asked me.
0: Have people who are going to be getting surgery asked you if this day's the right day, that kind of thing?
1: Absolutely.
0: Have you ever moved that?
1: Yes, I have. I usually like to give people a general time frame of this would either be a really good time or this would be the time to definitely not do that. And I have had people change the dates of their surgeries based on that information.
0: When we take calls next hour, Aubrey, you're not going to do general readings, so you don't need like birth dates or anything like that. But how do you want to handle callers? What can they be prepared to ask you?
1: Well, if they happen to know their big three, which is their sun, moon, and rising, I could definitely give them more information if they're armed, you know, with that info. Otherwise, I am pretty open to whatever people want to ask, and I will do my best to give them the answers they're looking for.
0: And those three signs you were mentioning, what are they?
1: Okay, so the big three is the sort of term in the zeitgeist right now. And the sun, that's, you know, the date that we think of when we were born. So you're like, hey, I was born September 13th. That means your sun sign's a Virgo. So that's people being like, oh, I'm a Gemini. Oh, I'm whatever, right? We all know what our sun signs are. And the sun ultimately represents are the core of our personality and who we are. It's, you know, has a lot to do with like our identity, our sense of self-worth, things like that. The moon is our inner realm. So it is our emotions and feelings, the way we take in and process things. It is our intuition. And it also points to our needs around like nurturing safety and security. And then the rising sign, which you may also hear people refer to as the ascendant, is determined by the exact moment that we were born, which is why it is important to know your exact birth time. And it is determined by the constellation or sign that was rising on the eastern horizon at the moment that we were born. And that is the energy that we ultimately put forward first. Some people like to describe it as the mask that you wear or the face that you put on. I like to think of it maybe more as like first impressions. It's like, you know, the sign that people would guess that you are before they'd be like, oh my God, you're such a Gemini.
0: Let's assume that most of the callers won't know those three, so we'll just do some very general things, all right?
1: Yeah. Mm-hmm.
0: Now, you talk about angles of a birth chart. Explain the birth chart, first of all.
1: Okay. So, kind of going back to the ascendant, right? The ascendant determines the entire layout of our birth chart, which, again, is why it is important. The birth chart is made up of 12 houses that all each contain different themes and point to different areas of our life. And based on the planets and the sign, the position that they were in the sky at the moment that we were born, they then get assigned to these different houses. Again, all based off of the ascendant and the signs and the sort of order that the signs that the signs show up in based on that. And it's basically like your cosmic fingerprint, right? Your astrological fingerprint, that then points to things like your personality and who you are. It can show different life experiences that we have all the way from the moment of our birth to the moment of our death. Yeah. Does that answer your question?
0: Sure. Now, you've also written about lines that are involved in this. What are they?
1: Yeah, so that's astrocartography specifically. They are latitude and longitude lines that get thrown up onto the world map based on your birth chart, that, again, kind of show these special locations around the world.
0: Let's use me for an example.
1: Okay.
0: Born on June 4. What does that do?
1: Well, in order to pull up your map, I would need to know your full birthday, the exact time of day you were born in the city. And I can pull up your map if you would like.
0: Detroit, Michigan.
1: Oh, hold on. Let me get to my program.
0: All right. while you're doing that. And I'm pretty sure I was born around 10:30 a.m. on June 4th.
1: We're not 100% sure.
0: Not 100%. I'd have to look on my birth certificate again. It might say like 10, it could say like 10:39 or something. Does that make a big difference?
1: It does. It does. Okay. So let's roll with 10:39 a.m. because that's what you said. What year were you born?
0: 1902.
1: In Detroit, Michigan.
0: You believe that?
1: No, I don't.
0: That would put me as 124 years old.
1: Yeah, you'd be very old. What year were you really born?
0: No, I was born in 1950.
1: Okay, in Detroit.
0: Yes.
1: Okay.
0: Now, I got to tell you, this is radio, so we can't have dead air here.
1: Yes, I understand. Okay, so what do you want to know? I'll tell you what your map says.
0: Is that a great birth date to be born on?
1: Makes you a Gemini.
0: I'm a Gemini. No doubt about that.
1: Makes you a chatty guy.
0: There's two of me.
1: Oh, well, according to your map, California is a great place for you to be.
0: I'm there sometimes. Not a lot. I'm in Missouri a lot, St. Louis now.
1: Oh, okay. What do you have going on in St. Louis? Let's see. Oh, zoom in.
0: Family here. My mother still lives in Detroit. She's 97.
1: Oh, wow. Oh, my gosh.
0: Going strong. She loves this stuff.
1: Oh, I love that. What's her sign?
0: She is born on May 28th.
1: Okay, she's a Gemini, too.
0: She is.
1: St. Louis is a great place for you in your career. It's a Jupiter line, Jupiter being the planet of growth, expansion, good luck, opportunity, and abundance.
0: Are these lines that you look at good and bad sometimes?
1: Yes.
0: What does a bad line look like?
1: Well, so a bad line, it's going to depend on the planet, right? And again, on your birth chart. But there are places that create a lot of tension in our lives. So there's places we can go where we would experience an increase in conflict with other people. We may experience accidents, downright violence in some cases. There's places that we can go where we're perhaps more susceptible to things like addiction, or, you know, weird power dynamics and control. So it's again, it's all very subjective. but there's certain lines that I maybe would tell everybody to like not live underneath, you know?
0: Can we change these lines or influence them at all?
1: We cannot. So they are fixed lines, just like we cannot influence or change the planets in our birth chart. We're born with what we're born with. And so, I think that's one of the beauties or the interesting parts about astrology and astrocartography specifically is, you know, you could live somewhere and you could absolutely hate it there. And maybe you have some tough astrocartography going on there, but your best friend might absolutely love it there because they have great astrocartography going on there, according to their chart.
0: So you're a strong believer in things in people's lives have a lot to do with the best place they live.
1: I think it has an influence, right? I think it has a noticeable influence as well, based off of my own experience with my own astrocartography. And again, like the experiences of those around me and all of the clients that I have, you know, spoken to over the years. There's that saying, wherever you go, there you are. And I think that is true to a certain extent. However, I will say studying astrocartography has changed my mind a little bit about that saying, because I think we cannot deny the influence in the background.
0: What if you find yourself in a bad location, but you're kind of stuck there for whatever reason?

0: determines what they are?
1: Again, so it's all based on the chart, right? And this being a well-established, you know, the astrology is all based in like observation over time, right? So astrocartography is the same, right? All we've observed over time that these are the influences that people experience being underneath a certain line. So for example, assuming that your birth time is correct and you're living underneath a Jupiter midheaven line in St. Louis, which is the midheaven is our career. Jupiter is the planet of growth, expansion, opportunity, abundance. I would expect in general that anytime you are in St. Louis, there are opportunities that have come your way with a career. I would also expect this to be a place where you feel optimistic, you feel open to the perspectives of other people, their opinions, things like that. And it may also be a place of great ease for you, right? Perhaps over some of the other places that you have spent time as well.
0: So have your clients come to you before they've picked out a house, before they've moved, and asked you that?
1: Yeah.
0: Interesting. We'll be back in a moment with Aubrey Hadashal as we talk about astrology on Coast to Coast AM.
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3: Just a terrible day for that summer getaway at the airports. First, the airspace shut down in 9 states in the Midwest from a still unexplained systems failure in Minneapolis.
4: Not just radars, but the frequencies, the channels, if you will, that the air traffic controllers are able to talk to the aircraft on, all went down.
3: ABC Sam Sweeney, and now storms are causing ground stops in the Northeast with more than 800 flights canceled and more than 9,000 delayed nationwide. President Trump says the military has what it needs, but an official tells ABC News the number of critical air defense missiles is extremely low, with Patriot missiles down by 2/3 and the THAAD inventory cut in half. A notification to Facebook and Instagram. A New Mexico court says Meta must pay $567 million for harms to young people through

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1: We'll take your calls next hour with Aubrey Hadashel as we talk about astrology. 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
3: Hi, I'm Tom.
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0: And welcome back, George Norrie. Aubrey Huddishell with us. Her website is called graveyardroses.com. Tell me about that name, Aubrey.
1: Okay, so that is the name that I originally started with when I first started doing the astrologer thing. My Venus, which is the planet of like love, beauty, romance, pleasure, and also aesthetic preferences, is in Scorpio, which is a sign that is sort of associated with like death and the underworld and things like that. So the name is an ode to that Venus in my chart, which also happens to be my chart ruler. So it's a very important sort of prominent energy in my life and myself. So yeah, that's, and I guess it's a little bit of a paranormal name for a paranormal show.
0: Absolutely. Have you ever given anybody astrological advice? They did not take heed with it and something happened?
1: Oh yeah, it happens all the time. An example I will give you is during Mars retrograde, a transit where Mars is sort of not doing the things it normally does or not acting in a very easy way. Mars rules over sharp objects and it also rules over blood. So typically it is a time that is not recommended to do anything involving blood and the sharp objects, such as surgery, tattoos, piercings. And I was giving a reading to a now friend, but at the time client, and warned her about Mars retrograde and was, and told her exactly what I just told you, right? Don't get tattoos, don't get piercings, don't do anything involving your body and sharp objects. And she was like, oh, well, I'm literally going to get my nose pierced tomorrow. And I was like, oh, I probably wouldn't do that. She went and did it anyways. And then she reached out to me about a week after that. And she's like, you were right. I shouldn't have done that. She said she had like a horrible experience. She had blood like dripping down her entire face from this botched piercing that she got. And that her face was like swollen and horrible. And yeah, so...
0: Would you have given everybody the same advice or is it different for other people?
1: Well, for Mars retrograde, so for certain transits, yes, I'm absolutely going to give everybody that same advice. Like, don't, you know, if you can help it, obviously real life happens and we can't always avoid things or plan for things. But yeah, if you can help it, Mars retrograde is not the time to have surgery.
0: There are some days you should just stay home, right?
1: Right, if you can help it, yes.
0: That's fascinating. Now, when did you become the specialist in that area? From the beginning?
1: Yes. Mm-hmm.
0: What was it that caught your attention? Because this is really the first I've ever heard of this, something like that.
1: Of astrocartography or of Mars retrograde?
0: Astrophotography.
1: Okay. So I love to travel. And, you know, most people know that about me if they know me at all. And I have a girlfriend who is also, she travels more than I do. And she just sort of reached out to me one day and asked me if I gave astrocartography readings. And at the time, and this was in the very beginning of my business, I had never heard of it. And I asked her what it was. And she was like, well, I'm not 100% sure. Something about like, you know, places in the world that are better for you based on your birth chart. And she's like, I'm wanting to use it to plan an international trip. So that instantly piqued my own interest as this sort of intersection between two things I'm very passionate about. So I sort of instantly started researching and devouring, you know, information about it. And the rest is history, as they say.
0: That's fascinating. Are there different computer programs for the maps?
1: There are. They should all show you the same thing because it's all your birth chart. Mm-hmm. A free, I think the best free resource that is out there is going to be the one on astro.com. If you can use your favorite search engine and literally punch in like free astrocartography map, and it should be the first or second result that pops up. I like to direct people to that website because it has a fully scalable map. So you can sort of zoom in as close as you want, even into like your neighborhood, and zoom out as far as you want. And it's also a clickable map. So you can click anywhere in the world that you want to, and it will pop up a short description of what that line means and the sort of like influences and experiences that you would have being underneath that line. It's not as in-depth as, getting a reading and or reading a book on the subject, but I do think it's a really good accessible resource for people. So I direct people there all the time so they can sort of get started with their own astro map. And obviously, you can go back as much as you want, play around as long as you want. Versus, if you get a reading with any astrocartographer, we're probably spending 60 to 90 minutes with you. So we're not going to cover the whole world,
0: What determines a good line from a bad line? How do you know the difference?
1: Yeah, so this is where it is helpful to get a reading with an astrocartographer because we're going to sort of be able to understand the condition of certain planets in your chart. But in general, Venus and Jupiter lines are sort of the best, quote unquote, lines to be underneath. They are known as the benefics in astrology. So, having the same root word as like benevolent. And they, generally speaking, are the helpful planets. They bring a lot of ease into our lives. And they also tend to point to the things in life that, people are wanting to have more of, to indulge in, to enjoy in general. Again, Venus ruling over like love, beauty, money, aesthetics, pleasure, and then Jupiter also ruling over abundance, right? And opportunity, growth, good luck, fortune. So generally speaking, being underneath one or both of those lines is going to be a good time.
0: And I'm sure you followed up on the results with your clients. Does it sometimes astound you?
1: It is very interesting. I love hearing from clients all, after any kind of reading that I've given them. But yes, I have had plenty of clients reach out to me, and tell me, okay, I made the move, or, I traveled to this place and focus on the things that we talked about. And, I love to tell people if they're looking for a partner, instead of again physically going to this place, if that doesn't feel feasible at the time, they can get on one of the many dating sites or apps and put their location as a city underneath a Venus line that supports love, our love life, right? And to start swiping or chatting or whatever. And the first time I told somebody to do that, she came back to me 3 weeks later and said she met somebody.
0: That's great. Are there some cities that you would recommend you never move into?
1: Again, it depends on the line, right? But for example, I probably would not point somebody to a Pluto line. And depending on the Mars line, perhaps not a Mars line either. Both Pluto and Mars can really point to extremes, conflict, violence, things like that. So it can, people generally have a hard time living underneath one of those lines.
0: I mean, I won't ask you the city that, but are there some cities you would tell people do not go there?
1: Like cities in general, probably not. I
0: So
1: think
0: they're all
1: it's so
0: different.
1: subjective. I know that's such an annoying answer, but it is so subjective.
0: I mean, can you have one person in the same city and the other person in the same city, have different lifestyles and things like that, where it works for some but not for the other?
1: Absolutely. Absolutely. Yeah, like I, like where I live in Denver, I have pretty supportive astrophotography, so I really like Denver. I have a generally very good time being here, but I've had friends whose astrophotography I've ended up looking up for them, and I'm like, well, no wonder you hate it here. You have some tough lines going through Denver.
0: How's the weather these days?
1: Oh, it is so hot, George.
0: It's hot all over the place.
1: I know, it's the entire world is so hot right now. We've, you know, it's been like 102, 105 here. So it's been a scorcher.
0: So would you recommend somebody contact you before they buy a house?
1: I would. Yes. I mean, at this point, I would say yes, just to make sure, you know, they're moving somewhere that's going to be supportive. There are also better places where to buy a home, where it's easier to acquire property versus others. And I would say that's probably one of the main reasons that people come to me for an astrocartography reading, is because they're looking to move.
0: Have there been some advices you've given where the city is fine, but the location within the city is not good for them?
1: So I'm going to say no to that question. There is 150-mile radius of influence underneath our lines. So we don't have to be exactly underneath that line in order to experience its influence. But also, because it's such a wide sort of orb of influence, it's like no matter what neighborhood you're in the city, like the influence of that line will be the same. Does that make sense?
0: Yeah, it does. Now, do you get involved in health readings at all?
1: Those are ones I try to avoid. Obviously, at this point, I've had plenty of readings where people come and talk to me about their health stuff, and they want to know, you know, is it going to get better? Is it going to get worse? What about the timing for this or that? But I really try to stay away from those as much as possible, because I am not a doctor.
0: That's a good point. That's good advice. But if you ever see anything really bad, do you let them know?
1: Yeah, absolutely. I would feel unethical if I didn't share, you know, if I saw something really extreme or important. I feel like it's my responsibility to at least warn them or tell them, like, hey, you need to be aware and kind of, you know, taking action here, be proactive, go see the doctor, check up on this if you're worried, you know, things like that. I try not to, you know, make people afraid with what I have to say. But I will speak up about it, certainly.
0: Do full moons come into any of your equations?
1: Sure, absolutely. All the time. Full moons, new moons, eclipses, you name it.
0: And what do you think of full moons, generally?
1: So, generally speaking, full moons are times for release or culmination in some way, where new moons, the opposite, are times for beginnings or planting seeds or setting intentions. And again, depending on your chart, there can be full moons that are more prominent or important in your life in some way, where you may sort of feel or experience that full moon in a stronger way than you normally do other full moons. Same thing with eclipses and new moons.
0: If you could change anything about somebody's life with astrocartography, that's a tough word. What would you change?
1: That's a very interesting question. I think the question I usually pose to people is, you know, what do you want more of or less of? And, you know, let me help you find a place where you can have that.
0: Has some client ever come to you, Aubrey, and just broke down and cried?
1: That happens all the time. Yeah, people,
0: really?
1: People cry in readings with me probably more often than not.
0: Are they happy or sad?
1: It depends. I think a lot of times the tears come to the surface because they feel seen or validated in some way that they don't normally experience.
0: Do they come to you for that? That's a good question. Do they come to you for validation, or do they come to you for initial recommendations?
1: I think it's a good mix of both. I think, well,
0: they
1: pretty
0: want to
1: much
0: be, they want
1: all
0: to be
1: the
0: told they've done the right thing, right?
1: Right, yeah. You know, a lot of people who are into astrology or tarot readings or anything like that, you know, they usually are already, self-identifying, right, as being intuitive, spiritual, things like that. And so it's a very common experience that any reader has, to have a client be like, okay, I just needed the confirmation. That's already what I was thinking, or that's already what I was feeling, and I just needed to know.
0: What do you think of tarot cards?
1: I love them.
0: Do you interpret
1: them? What do
0: you
1: think of tarot cards?
0: They're strange.
1: Have you ever had a tarot reading?
0: Yeah. Oh, sure. On the show. Absolutely.
1: Oh, love that. Okay.
0: Do you know Art Rosengarten?
1: Uh-huh.
0: Great. He's a great tarot card guy. Great.
1: Absolutely.
0: Tarot card guy. And he's the one who taught us if you pull the death card, that doesn't mean you're going to die. But stay with us, Aubrey. We're going to come back and take calls with you in just a moment on Coast to Coast AM.
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5: From ABC News, I'm Wayne Cabot. Well, so much for that quick summer getaway. Summer storms caused hundreds of cancellations across the country after a day when the entire airspace was shut down across nine states from a systems outage in Minneapolis. Hundreds of flights were unable to take off. Others were forced to divert. ABC Aviation contributor John Nance says it lasted 90 minutes, but it's going to take days to recover.
6: From the airline's point of view, the ripple effect is monstrous because you've got crews in places that they really shouldn't be. In other words, you've got crew timeout problems. You've got people in places that they don't have the equipment to fly because that's someplace else. Any time you put this system on the ground, any part of it for 90 minutes, you've got a ripple effect that will go on for at least a couple of days before the airlines are fully back to normal.
5: The evacuation zones for folks around Spokane will remain in place for weeks, says the Sheriff John Nowles.
7: When they are inhaling these kinds of toxic fumes and substances that are airborne, it might not be fatal immediately, but it can cause serious health risks and death years later down the road.
5: A serial arsonist admits to starting one of the fires that destroyed 900 homes, saying that fire is powerful and beautiful. His attorneys have asked for a mental health evaluation. New Jersey Senator Cory Booker on the third death of a migrant taken to the privately run detention center in Newark.
8: Every single day DHS keeps Delaney Hall open is another choice to let this happen again, three times already.
5: On the Senate floor, Booker calling for Congress to shut down Delaney Hall. Olympian David Hearn, accused of vandalizing the reflecting pool, can take a victory lap. Federal judge dismissing the criminal case with prejudice, meaning the government can't charge him again. Celebrity daughter Northwest just dropped the video for her debut album at age 13. You're listening to ABC News.
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5: What was supposed to be a Wednesday deal for Iran to reopen the Strait of Hormuz hasn't materialized yet, and so oil is higher again. Mortgage rates rose for a fifth consecutive week, 6.99% or 6.69% for a 30-year. It dropped a little bit on 15-year mortgages. President Trump has signed executive orders designed to put new limits on citizenship for those born on U.S. soil. Deputy Chief of Staff Stephen Miller.
11: To expand the definitions of people who are ineligible for birthright citizenship. That includes, for example, alien enemies of the United States, members of foreign terrorist organizations, and large categories of people who lobby and act on behalf of foreign governments.
5: The administration says some people come here pretending to be a tourist, pretending to be a visitor, just to have a U.S. citizen child. 41 Legionnaires patients are suing New York City, claiming a breakdown in testing failed to warn people of the danger. Nunzio Quinto was a patient at Harlem Hospital.
12: That I find it disheartening that after I was diagnosed with Legionnaires, that my coworkers were not notified. And I found this out a few weeks afterwards. And evidently, neither were the people in the neighborhood that live there. They're also in danger.
5: The suit also claims the people of Harlem got poorer treatment than the people from the Upper East Side. The Law Department of New York City is reviewing the case. I'm Wayne Cabot, ABC News.
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13: A Bellingham man is being accused of using his role as a translator to steal thousands of dollars from his employer. Whatcom County Sheriff's Office spokesperson Deb Slater says deputies were alerted to a report of fraud on June 17th. The victim told deputies that they believed their translator, who goes with them to the bank, had used sensitive personal information to withdraw nearly $3,000 from their account. The victim also accused their translator of cashing $6,500 in fraudulent checks from their account. Meanwhile, wildfire smoke is starting to clear up as the air quality improved across Whatcom County today. The Northwest Clean Air Agency downgraded their air quality from hazardous to unhealthy for sensitive groups in Kendall and Maple Falls. The heat advisory for Northwest Washington, however, has been extended through 10 p.m. tomorrow. And a total fire ban is now in effect within Bellingham city limits. Fire Marshal Sean Linville issued the open burn ban at 2 p.m. today as dry conditions persist and fire danger levels are now high in Whatcom County. That means any type of burning, including fire pits and recreational fires, are not allowed until further notice. Your forecast for tonight, mostly clear with a low around 59. Tomorrow, sunny with a high near 82. 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

0: And welcome back, George Norrie, Aubrey Hadashell with us. Aubrey, if you had to specialize in one area of astrology, just one, what would that be? You there? Well, we got to find out where she is. The astrologer has disappeared. Her website, by the way, is graveyardroses.com. And her book is called The Global Horoscope, How Astrocartography Reveals Where to Live, Work, and Travel. I'm going to start taking some calls like open lines, and then we'll see what happens. Suzanne in Minneapolis is with us. Hi, Suze.
1: Hi, George. How are you?
0: Great. I'm going to chat with you, and we'll see if we get Aubrey back. She disappeared on us.
1: Okay, so I want to tell you, you know how you always ask about deja vu?
0: Yes.
1: I really think it's like us remembering that we write our lives before we come in, and it's just we're remembering what we wrote.
0: Interesting take. Now, what's new with you in your John Fetzer stuff?
1: Well, I am just editing it right now.
0: Does he still communicate with you?
1: No, not really. I think he's done with me.
0: How did it start in the first place?
1: It was a 9/11 family. So, well, actually, he started talking to me in 1998, George. I just didn't know it was him. I just knew it was someone named John. And I don't even know how he found me, to be honest. But we both, as I found out later on, we both made the same promise to God that if he let us live, we would do something to help people.
0: And the people who don't know who you're talking about, this is the former owner of the Detroit Tigers who owned a series of radio and TV stations in Michigan.
1: Right. And then he started bringing people through my TV.
0: And we've got Aubrey back, so let's go back. Aubrey, you with us?
2: Yeah. Sorry, I don't know what happened. I've been here the whole time.
0: Well, here you are. And anyway, Suzanne's on the line. Go ahead, Suzanne.
1: Hi, Aubrey. I was just wondering, I would like to make a move. I live in Minneapolis right now, and I was wondering if you could tell me a good place. My birth date is 111.
0: We don't need your birth date.
1: Oh, I'm sorry.
2: Well, okay. I would need all the info to pull her map to tell her where it was good to go.
0: When you say all her info, what do you mean by that?
2: Like we were talking about earlier, I would need like her full birthday, the exact time of day that she was born in the city.
0: And if she doesn't have that?
2: Right. So if she doesn't have that, I can't like pull her map and tell her where to go.
0: All right.
1: So
0: go ahead. Do you have it all, Suzanne?
1: Yeah. So my birth date is January 11th, 1956. And I was born in Duluth, Minnesota at, I think, like 10:04 or p.m., sorry.
2: Okay, hold on one second. I'm going to need you to, I couldn't hear you in the beginning when you were sharing your birthday. I need you to tell me one more time.
1: Okay, 1/11/56.
2: Okay, January 11th, 1956.
1: Correct.
2: In Duluth?
1: Duluth, Minnesota.
2: On what, I'm sorry, what time of day do you think you're born?
1: I think it was about 10:03 p.m.
2: I can't hear her, George. Can you tell me what she said?
0: You can't hear at all? Really?
2: She keeps cutting in and out.
0: 10:03 p.m.
2: 10:03 p.m., thank you. Okay, let me get this pulled up. Are you wanting to stay in Minnesota, or are you wanting to go somewhere else?
1: No, I really wanted to go somewhere else.
2: Okay.
1: I was thinking about Washington State. I wasn't sure, though.
2: Yeah, Washington State would be a great place for you to go, actually. That is, it's a Jupiter ascendant line for you in Washington. So I don't know how much you heard George and I talking earlier, but Jupiter as the planet of growth, opportunity, expansion, abundance, good luck, and fortune. There would definitely be a lot of opportunity for you there. With Jupiter, it's not that there's no work to do there, but it's kind of like we're in the right place at the right time, and things just kind of like fall into our lap. Opportunities tend to just fall into our lap. And like any like resources, support, whatever it is that you might need just in life in general, it would be available to you for sure in Washington State. It would be a very like good supportive place for you with your relationships as well. And the people that you would meet or interact with while you're there would probably have like a very decided impact on your life moving forward.
0: So you're basically telling her, Aubrey, get out of Minnesota, right?
2: Well, if she wants to get out of Minnesota, absolutely. I don't mind Minnesota for her with her astrocartography, but Washington State is definitely very nice.
0: All right. Good luck, Suzanne. Hope everything works out for you. Check in with us. So when you're looking at these lines, what do they look like? Kind of describe them to us.
2: So they're just like, they're thick lines, then they're all in like different colors. So Jupiter, for example, in the program that I use is a pink line, like a bold pink line. And at the top and the side of the map, it has the symbol for the planet that it corresponds to, as well as the angle. So in this case, it was her ascendant, which is, you know, one of the things we talked about earlier. So it's like a pink line, and at the top it has the Jupiter symbol, and then it says AC for ascendant.
0: Have you ever had a client that you said, get out of there right now?
2: Yes, I have. And they have shared my sentiment, you know, like they booked the reading because they're ready to get out of there right now.
0: Interesting take. Let's go to Rick in Massachusetts. Hi, Rick.
3: Hey, George. Hey, Aubrey. How are you guys?
0: Good to have you with
2: Hi.
0: Us.
2: Hi.
0: What can we do for you, Rick?
3: Well, I was originally calling just so Aubrey could tell me that I was going to win the lottery and, you know, be happy for the rest of my life. But, you know, I'll take a second part. Something's been pushing me, I feel like, to move out of my house. So much so that I even mentioned previously in other shows with you, I don't remember George, but I had a company fraudulently trying to foreclose on my house and everything.
0: Right, I remember and, that.
3: Yeah, so, there, you know, it just feels like, I don't know, something's pushing me. I feel like I should move, but, you know, I've lived there my entire life, you know, and so I wasn't sure. I can give you my birthday and my time of day if that you need that. It's 2/24/73.
2: Oh, hold on 1 second. Let me get back there. 2/24/73.
3: Sure.
2: Okay. And what time of day were you born?
3: 11:32 a.m.
0: A lot of a.m. babies, huh?
2: I'm sorry. You cut out. What time in the a.m.?
0: 11:32 a.m.
2: Thank you, George. 11:32 a.m. And then what city were you born in?
3: In Pittsfield, Massachusetts.
0: Pittsfield, Massachusetts.
2: Is there anywhere specific you were thinking about?
3: Well, I want to move to south to the beach. You know, my family's kind of fighting me on that a little bit. But, you know, okay. I wasn't sure it's either that or I was going to make a move again locally, maybe move near my old family homestead and build a home there, or, you know, go down south and live on the beach where I really want to be. But so
2: I'm sorry, are you still in Massachusetts?
3: Yes,
0: he is.
2: Okay, thank you. For some reason I can't hear them. Okay, you could be in the beach in Massachusetts, I suppose.
3: I was thinking like Florida, you know.
2: Has it been tough being in Massachusetts?
3: What was that? I'm sorry.
0: Has it been tough for you living in Massachusetts?
2: Has it been tough? Like, have you experienced a lot of like disruption and upheaval in your life?
3: Oh, absolutely. I've had a amount of, like kind of was a mystery illness for like 15, 20 years, which in a way, it ruined my life away. I lost my businesses. I couldn't work. I only worked at nights delivering papers right now because of it. And I feel like it was part of my house. I'm an empath and you know, paranormal investigator. And so I used to get kind of bad feelings that something just didn't want me in the house, which was strange because my grandparents built the house and then I put a big addition on it. So it's not like it was, you know, anything previous.
2: You said your grandparents built the house.
3: Yeah, they built the house and then
2: George,
3: I put an addition.
2: I can't hear him again.
0: Yeah, I hear him fine.
2: That's so funny. The last I heard was his grandparents built the house and then cut out.
0: What I'm going to do is have Donna call you on your phone.
2: Okay.
0: And we'll do it on the phone, all right?
2: Okay. Do you want me to sign out of Zoom?
0: Yeah, you sign out of Zoom right now. I'll continue talking to Rick and Donna will try to reconnect with you on the phone. Great. Rick, so she thinks you should move. Does that mean you're going to?
3: Well, like I said, something's been pushing me, you know, for quite some time. And with this whole, you probably remember that too. I've called so many times because I had mold illness that ended up being a parasitic infection and all that. And that was, that all started from the basement of my house. And it still have an area. It was an open area that my grandparents built the house. My grandfather, he was very Italian. He had his own wine cellar, you know, where he made his sausages and stuff. So he purposely didn't pour a floor there. And the problem was that we'd get water through there because sump pumps, everything would happen. Sump pumps would break, you know, something would always happen where I ended up with a flooded basement and we had a finished basement. And I didn't know, you know, so the mold started, really affecting me first. And then it seemed like I was getting a hold of that, but it wasn't getting better. And so, you know, I've been thinking about it for a while. And then of course with this, Shell Point mortgage company, I tried calling back on one of the, open line nights, but I didn't get through to you to let you know, cause that's the company that, they were trying to foreclose on my house, even though
0: did they stop that effort now or what happened there?
3: They did, but I had to file bankruptcy because they didn't leave me any time, you know, because I wasn't like the type of person that has credit cards or anything, you know, so all of a sudden they just started ruining my credit saying that I wasn't paying my mortgage, which I was. And so I had no way of, I have like about $380,000 in equity in my home, but I couldn't access it because they already said I was, you know, 90-120 days behind on my mortgage. I don't remember, I called in, one of the guys that night had said that there was a couple of people in that company that were conspiring to try and take my home away. So I had to do that to prevent that from being, so I'm still in the home, luckily, you know, because it was, and plus I couldn't afford just to, you know, I would be crazy to just leave that kind of equity on the table, you know.
0: Well, she recommends that you should definitely move and heed the advice. Let's go to Alex, first-time caller, who's in Boston, Massachusetts, not too far from you, Rick. Hi, Alex.
4: How you doing? George, nice to talk to you.
0: You too.
4: I had a question. I could give your guest my date of birth and stuff like that.
0: We haven't connected with her yet. She's got some horrendous issues. So.
4: She's not hooked up. Yeah. Well, I was just kind of curious about if you've had like a dream about moving to a place, you know, if that's like an indication you should go there. I had this crazy dream where I was in Rome, which is pretty remote from where I live, and I've never been there. And I had this, you know, I had it a long time ago, but I've always had this feeling that I should go there, but I don't know. I was going to ask her about that and see if there was anything to that.
0: You don't like Boston? Boston's a great town.
4: Oh, no. It's nothing to do with that. It's just that for some reason I had this dream that, like, I should go to Rome. And I don't know if I should live there or just go there for a while, but it's just like, it was just a really strange dream. Like, I was running around the city, like, all the ruins or the sites and just, like, filled with joy and just really happy. So I don't know. It's kind of a dream from nowhere because I never really thought about it, but it just kind of happened. And like my daughter was telling me recently, she said, you know, that me and my wife should go there. You know, she just had this idea that, because she's been to Italy, and she said, oh, you should definitely go there because you'll love it. And so she had that sort of intuition too. So now I'm trying to think there's something about it, you know.
0: Yeah, that's a long, long trip. You know that?
4: Yeah. Well, that's it. It would be very expensive and all that kind of stuff. So I, it'd be, you know.
0: What's your career like, Alex? What do you do for a living?
4: Well, right now I'm retired, but I'm dabbling in writing and stuff like that.
0: So you're flexible enough. You could move if you wanted to.
4: Absolutely. I could. And I could get the money together, but it's just a thing where I'm not sure I really want to do it. But I just thought, you know, I know you, on Coast to Coast, there's a lot of talk about dreams and stuff like that. So I just thought maybe it was a thing.
0: Well, I'll put you on hold in case we ever reconnect with her. We'll come back and get you, and you can ask her and give her some information. But Boston's a great town. I would go to Boston as a kid every summer. My mother was born in Fitchburg, Massachusetts, which is about 50 miles west of Boston. But I would go there every summer, every summer. And as everybody knows, we had a fire there that we were saved by a guardian angel. But it's the Bean Town is a great town. Mark in Fort Lauderdale, Florida. Welcome to the show. Hi, Mark.
5: Hey, George. Thank you again for all you do. You know, I believe I was the last caller when you had Nick Pope on for the last time. And I just want to say what a hero he was, you know.
0: I miss that guy, Mark. I miss that guy a lot.
5: So, George, if your guest comes back, so I believe I am a triple Virgo. And both my mom and dad were Virgos as well.
0: No, we don't know where she is yet. She's not picking up her phone and her Zoom.
5: Let me help you out with something else then. All right.
0: Go for it.
5: In the past, I remembered two past lives, you know, and I believe that comes from meditation,

0: That was kind of a little bit hard to reconcile, you know?
1: Big time. Big time indeed. Yeah. All right. Thanks. I appreciate it, Mark. But if she comes back on, we'll pop you on real quick. Aubrey Hodeshell is her name. Her website is called Graveyard Roses. Her book is called The Global Horoscope. And we've been talking to her about the strange and unusual with astrology. We'll be back with more in just a moment on Coast to Coast AM.
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5: ABC News, I'm Wayne Cabot. A notification to Facebook it won't like, and Instagram. A court in New Mexico saying Meta must pay $567 million for harm to young people. Through addictive designs like endless scrolling, autoplay, and notifications, a charge Meta denies. At the airports, bad day for the summer getaway. Airspace shut down in 9 states in the Midwest from a still unexplained system failure in Minneapolis.
6: Not just radars, but the frequencies, the channels, if you will, that the air traffic controllers are able to talk to the aircraft on, all went down.
5: That's ABC's Sam Sweeney, and storms have been causing problems to worsen. Ground stops across the Northeast, many flights canceled, thousands delayed nationwide. President Trump says the military has what it needs, but an official tells ABC News that critical air defense missiles are extremely low. Patriot missiles and THAAD missiles cut way down.
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1: We have Aubrey Hubbardsell back, so we'll take these calls. 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
3: Whether it's physical activity, obesity, diet, smoking, low on hormones, stress, sleep disorders, or your age, can be supported by reducing inflammation and aiding the body to heal itself appropriately. 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

0: Welcome back. The astrologer's with us, Aubrey Hadashel. Aubrey, let's go back to you. You there?
1: I'm here. I'm so sorry. I don't know what happened.
0: Your map lines are off. You're going to have to move.
1: Yeah.
0: We've got
1: I do want to say before we jump back into other callers, to Rick, who we were talking to before I had to get off, if he's still listening.
0: I'm sure he is.
1: Yeah, the panhandle in Florida is a good place. The New Orleans area would also be a good place, as well as New Jersey, Philadelphia, and all the way down to Virginia Beach.
0: Great. Now we're going to go to first-time caller Alex in Boston, Massachusetts.
1: Okay.
0: Hey, Alex, you back with us?
2: Yes, I am. Hi.
0: There you go. And Aubrey's here.
2: Hi.
1: Hi, Alex.
2: Hi, how are you? I was born, let's see, I'll give you my birthday first. July 26th.
1: Okay.
2: 1955. Okay. And that's in Boston. And the time, 4:33 a.m.
1: A.m. or p.m.? A.m.
2: A.m., yeah.
1: Okay. What do you want to know?
2: Well, I just moved back to Boston from California, but I grew up here. But I also lived in a bunch of other cities. And also, I had a dream. I was telling George that I was in Rome, and for some reason, I had a great time there. But it was a dream, and I've never been there. So I don't know if it's got anything to do with anything, but it's sort of stuck in my head over the years. And recently, my daughter said, you should go to Italy. So I don't know what that came from, you know. But
1: you would have a very interesting time in Rome, that's for sure. It'd be a very intense, passionate, and transformative place.
0: Have you had clients move to other countries, Aubrey?
1: Yeah.
0: It's a big move.
1: Yeah, definitely. Maybe we'll start the vacation in Rome.
2: Yeah. I don't think I could handle moving right away. I mean, I suppose it could be done it just seems sort of out of the, I don't speak Italian. I don't know how I'd survive there, really. But it would just be very, you know, I'd be a tourist, you know, kind of thing.
0: Do you at least eat Italian food, Alex?
2: I love Italian food. It's my favorite food.
0: Oh, that's good.
1: Oh, wow. That is good.
0: That wouldn't work out.
2: I guess it's a good sign. Yeah. So does your chart say anything about that, or?
1: About moving back to Boston or about Rome?
2: Either.
1: Okay. So I actually like Boston for you. It's a very kind of interesting combination. I look at this and I'm like, you too have a Jupiter line in Boston. In fact, you've got two of them. So certainly this is a place where I would think that there is a lot of opportunity for you anytime that you have been there. But you also have a Mars line, two Mars lines that run through Boston. And it's kind of an interesting push and pull, I would say, between like you and then like family things. So I'm curious if growing up, if you had kind of a rough time with family and if that was sort of fraught with like, yes, perhaps a lot of busyness, but also like conflict, and you felt the need to sort of break free from that, which is why you left.
2: That's correct.
1: Okay.
2: It was a mixed bag, but yes, there were stress. There were stressful things happening.
1: Yeah, I mean, just like astrocartography wise, you know, I do think I think a mixed bag is a great way to describe it, right? I think it's a place where yes, there will always be opportunities for you. In some ways, I think it's like a duality of there being a lot of ease, abundance, you know, good things that are present, and even good relationships that are present, right? And then also having this kind of underlying tension, especially where like family or your most sort of like private personal life is concerned. You may feel, in fact, that your other relationships, not in your family, right, are kind of the ones that go the best. That's not to say like it's bad between you and your daughter. I'm thinking more about like growing up, right, with like your parents and if you have siblings.
0: But you think he should stay in Boston, though?
1: Well, I think if you are in a place in your life where you are prepared to maybe do some of the work around relationships and some of the wounds and or, again, underlying tensions and conflicts, then actually I do like Boston a lot for you. I think there's a lot of, like, healing potential there. Again, I think there's a lot of, like, opportunities for all different kinds of things for you in Boston. And it's also, like, a very busy place for you to be. Like, it's something's always going on being in
0: Boston.
1: So
0: you're basically telling them to stay.
1: Well, are you wanting to move?
0: Oh, yeah, he's thinking about
1: it. General, right? He said, like, just tell me what you see sometimes.
0: He had a dream about moving to Rome.
1: Well, and I think Rome is fine. Like I said, it'll be a very intense, transformative place for him to be. But there's also stability in the long run there with his astrophotography.
0: But if you had to pick between Boston and Rome, what would you recommend?
1: I would ask what he's looking for right now in his life first.
0: Let's bring him in one more time before we go to another caller. Alex, what are you looking for?
2: Well, I guess I'm looking for adventure to a certain extent.
1: Okay.
2: Fulfillment.
1: Okay.
2: Yeah. And I moved out of Los Angeles, and I don't know, I still have friends there, and sometimes mm-hmm. I think about that. I don't know if that shows up on your chart.
1: Yes, it definitely does. Yeah, Los Angeles, I would point to as a much more, and just like Southern California in general, actually, as a much more like adventurous city than Boston, actually. Yeah, so if you want adventure, maybe it's we're traveling back to California, right, to experience some of that.
0: All
1: I don't know if you want to move back there, but there is adventure there for you. I would also argue that there would be a very interesting adventure for you in Rome.
0: Let's move on to Mark in Fort Lauderdale, Florida. Hey, Mark, thanks for hanging in there.
3: No problem, George. Hey, Aubrey. I believe I am a triple Virgo. Maybe you can help me confirm that.
1: Oh, I love that. Okay, yeah.
3: My mom and dad were Virgos, too, you know?
1: Runs in the family.
3: Yep. September 9th, 1961, 6:46 a.m. It was Braddock Hospital, which is basically Pittsburgh.
1: Okay, Pittsburgh.
3: B-R-A-D-D-O-C.
1: Oh, yeah. No, I just need Pittsburgh. That's all I need.
3: Okay.
1: Let me get there. Pittsburgh. Come on. There it is.
0: What time was that, Mark?
1: One more time.
3: Was that, George?
0: What time was that?
3: 6:46 a.m.
1: 6:46. And what was the year? I'm sorry.
3: 1961.
1: 61. Thank you. I will tell you right now.
0: Pop in that computer, Aubrey.
1: Yep, I am. I'm plugging away over here. Okay. You have a ton of placements in Virgo. Okay, you're right that you are a triple Virgo, sun, moon, rising, all in Virgo. Your Pluto is also in Virgo, and that is conjunct to your sun, meaning they're right next door on top of each other in your birth chart. So first of all, I would assume that the mind is a very busy place.
3: My mind?
1: Yeah, like are we always analyzing, always working things?
3: Yeah. It's always going 1,000 miles a minute, yeah.
1: Yeah, that does not surprise me even a little bit. It's so interesting to me that both of your parents are Virgos as well. If you don't mind me asking, I do wonder what your relationship with your mom was like growing up, and if that was a difficult
3: situation. It was very, very close, very, very close. She was a wonderful registered nurse and just a beautiful person.
1: Aww, I love that. What do you do, or what did you do?
3: Well, unfortunately, due to a cultural shift, I've been in the piano business my whole life, and I just had to close my store after 27 years. Most of the piano stores in the country seem to be closing. To my surprise, because I'm going to be 65, I thought I was just going to roll into a really great job. But because I have a lot of ability, I have an amazing sales track record and business development and so forth, and I'm extremely musical. I'm a vocalist like George, and but you know, I have been having a hard time finding a job. I think it's, you know, ageism is a real thing.
1: I think
3: I'm just going to try to focus more on songwriting and performing, and maybe teaching kids.
1: I love that. I'm sorry about your business. Obviously, I'm sure that's very, very hard. But it's interesting because looking at your chart, I would definitely argue that you are here to be creative, right, and to get in touch with your creativity. And in some ways, I would also argue you're here to kind of let your freak flag fly and to just really embrace just almost like radically who you really are. And to anything in your life where you can allow yourself to be in the spotlight, right? To be a leader, to have all of your sort of unique gifts and talents, highlighted. That's the hot ticket right there. That's how opportunity will come your way. And I would also argue that once we get on the other side of August, that it will be easier by way of finding whatever a job means for you at this point.
3: Good. Right. Thank you so much.
0: Good luck, Mark. Yeah. Hope everything works out for you. And Aubrey, if people want a specific reading from you, can they go to your website and sign up?
1: They can, yeah. So actually, right now I am booked through the end of the year. My books for January will open at the end of September, at which point, yes, they can go onto my website and book directly there.
0: How long do you normally spend with a client per session?
1: 60 to 90 minutes.
0: Well, that's pretty intense.
1: It is. It's a lot of information. I record all of my live sessions with my clients so they can keep the recording if they so choose, and can go back and, you know, listen time and again, because there's only so much information we're able to absorb at any one time.
0: We've got a few minutes left. Let's go to Jackie in Abilene, Texas. Hi, Jackie. Welcome.
4: Hello.
0: Hey there.
1: Hi.
4: Hello, George. Hello, Aubrey.
1: Hi. How are you?
4: I'm doing good. I am so privileged and honored to be able to get on tonight. I listen every night, if possible, to Coast to Coast.
0: Thank you, sir. We only got a couple of minutes for you, Jackie, so go for it.
4: Okay. I was born on the summer solstice, 6/21, 1956.
1: Okay.
4: In a town of Fort Davis, Texas.
1: Fort Davis?
4: Yep, Fort Davis.
1: And do you know what time of day you were born?
4: Straight up noon.
1: I love that. Okay. What do you want to know?
4: Romance. Tell me about romance.
0: Romance in about a minute and a half, Bob. Go ahead.
1: Okay, I'm going to go so fast. I'm pulling up the chart right now. Oh, my gosh. Okay. Yeah, romance is definitely very important to you. Are you in a relationship right now, or you're single?
4: Single.
1: Okay. I will tell you that at some point between now and March of 2028, there is real potential for a long-term relationship to come into your life. That is a very strong transit that you are going through, but it's very important for you to really get clear about what it is that you want and need from a partner at this point in your life in order for it to be sustainable in the long term. And it is going to be a relationship that is very different from all the relationships that you have been in prior.
0: That's a good thing, isn't it, Ab?
1: Absolutely.
0: How about that, Jackie?
4: You're so nice to talk to me. I appreciate you both so much.
0: Thank you, Jackie. Good luck for you.
1: Have a good night.
0: And did you say you are booked through the end of the year already?
1: I am, yes.
0: Wow.
1: Yes. I've been very lucky this year to have, you know, a strong interest and response, and, you know, always grateful that people are willing to trust me with their intimacies in their life and to, you know, want to spend some time with me.
0: Well, I'm glad we got you back on, Aubrey, and you take care of yourself. And again, her website is called graveyardroses.com. For Dan Galante, Donna Walker, Tom Danheiser, Sue Trikas, Lex Lonehood, Sean Latasseur, Alec Fernandez, Tim Banal, George Knapp, and Richard Serrett, I'm George Norrie, somewhere out there on Coast to Coast AM. We'll see you on our next edition. Until then, be safe, everyone.

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9: From ABC News, I'm Mike Dubusky. Meta, one of the biggest tech companies on the planet, is facing a major fine after losing a case in New Mexico having to do with how addictive social media can be and the effect it can have on young people's mental health. ABC's Sophie Flay has details.
10: In a landmark ruling, a New Mexico judge has ordered Meta, the parent company of Facebook and Instagram, to pay $567 million after the company was found liable for helping fuel the state's youth mental health crisis. That's in addition to the $375 million a jury ordered Meta to pay earlier in the case, bringing the total to nearly $1 billion.
9: Meta has promised to appeal. President Trump is pushing back on reports the war in Iran has depleted stocks of munitions, particularly air defense missiles. ABC's Louis Martinez says these Patriot missiles and THAAD missiles can take months or years to replace.
11: They take a long time to build. Sometimes an individual missile can take maybe 1 to 2 years to make, partly because there are so many companies that are involved, and I think there may be 400 companies that are involved in trying to make all the individual parts that go into a Patriot missile.
9: In his statement to ABC, the White House said, in part, the United States military has more than enough munitions, ammo, and stockpiles to serve all of President Trump's strategic goals and beyond. At least 6 people are dead and more than a dozen injured after a school shooting outside Bangkok. Police in Thailand have identified the suspect as a student who was killed in the incident. President Trump signing 2 new executive orders on birthright citizenship yesterday.
12: The new orders are far more narrow than Trump's first try at tackling the issue, when he sought to end citizenship for children of undocumented immigrants and temporary visa holders. The Supreme Court rejected that in June, citing the 14th Amendment, which grants citizenship to anyone born on American soil.
9: ABC's Karen Hua, you're listening to ABC News.
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2: Lingering delays this morning after that airspace closure over the Midwest yesterday afternoon. Hundreds of flights were unable to take off, and others were forced to divert due to an outage at a Minneapolis air traffic control facility. Flights in at least 9 states were impacted. ABC aviation contributor John Nantz says, although the problem only lasted about 90 minutes, it'll take days to recover.
3: When this sort of thing occurs, they're kind of rebuilding the system. It's fairly rapid, but that 90-minute cutout of communications will make probably a day or two of disruption before everybody get back to normal.
2: The Minneapolis facility handles air traffic across more than 300,000 square miles. For the first time, scientists have used AI to create viruses that don't exist in nature.
4: A research paper in Thursday's journal Science says the AI-created virus was able to infect bacterial cells in a lab, but didn't use viruses that harm humans. Researchers trained the AI to predict DNA sequences, kind of like how ChatGPT predicts the next word in a sentence. On the plus side, it could solve genetic disorders and antibiotic-resistant infections. The downside? That a rogue researcher might create a bioweapon. Wayne Cabot, ABC News.
2: And Ford has announced its new electric truck coming out next year will be called the Fathom, the starting price just over $28,000. The Fathom would be the first vehicle built on Ford's new universal electric vehicle platform. Mike Dubusky, ABC News.
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6: A Bellingham man is being accused of using his role as a translator to steal thousands of dollars from his employer. Whatcom County Sheriff's Office spokesperson Deb Slater says deputies were alerted to a report of fraud on June 17th. The victim told deputies that they believed their translator, who goes with them to the bank, had used sensitive personal information to withdraw nearly $3,000 from their account. The victim also accused their translator of cashing $6,500 in fraudulent checks from their account. Meanwhile, wildfire smoke is starting to clear up as the air quality improved across Whatcom County today. The Northwest Clean Air Agency downgraded their air quality from hazardous to unhealthy for sensitive groups in Kendall and Maple Falls. The heat advisory for Northwest Washington, however, has been extended through 10 p.m. tomorrow. And a total fire ban is now in effect within Bellingham city limits. Fire Marshal Sean Linville issued the open burn ban at 2 p.m. today as dry conditions persist and fire danger levels are now high in Whatcom County. That means any type of burning, including fire pits and recreational fires, are not allowed until further notice. Your forecast for tonight, mostly clear with a low around 59. Tomorrow, sunny with a high near 82. 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

0: From the heartland of America and the gateway to the West, good morning, good evening, wherever you may be across the nation, around the world. I'm George Norrie. This is Coast to Coast AM. Later tonight, astrology, and we'll talk about you too with some readings, so we'll have some fun later on in the show. Here's what's happening. Iran's top Revolutionary Guard commander has declared that Tehran would continue working on its nuclear weapons as long as the United States and Israel possess them, intensifying concerns that Iran is using negotiations over the Strait of Hormuz to postpone concessions on its nuclear program. Here's Tom Danheiser with more on today's activities. Tom?
1: Hello, George. High-ranking IRGC figures in Iran have indicated work on nuclear capabilities will continue as long as regional adversaries possess them. Vice President J.D. Vance has stated that a final agreement must halt all uranium enrichment, destroy existing stockpiles, and enforce strict verification. This, however, coming as satellite imagery suggests Iran may be repairing sites and moving centrifuges to deep underground bunkers, as a senior Islamic Revolutionary Guard Corps official publicly tied Iran's nuclear path to U.S. and Israeli arsenals. Meanwhile, U.S. President Donald Trump has again rejected reports of ammunition shortages, claiming the U.S. has an unlimited supply of weapons. Speaking to reporters in Washington, Trump said the country remains in a very good shape and has literally massive amounts of ammunition. Iranian President Masoud Pezeshkian said the U.S. had imposed maximum economic pressure on Tehran. He has claimed Iran is losing around 230 million cubic meters of gas every day due to U.S.-Israeli attacks. And West Texas Intermediate crude oil is trading at approximately $78.04 a barrel, with Brent crude hovering around $83.41 a barrel. Prices have ticked upward recently due to renewed geopolitical tensions surrounding shipping through the Strait of Hormuz. George?
0: Thank you, Tom. Appreciate your efforts. The CIA has secretly established a Cuba task force, setting in motion plans for a more concerted campaign to pressure the Cuban government to make the economic, political, and leadership changes demanded by President Trump, according to people briefed on the action. The creation of the task force will allow the agency to quickly direct more financial, human, and technical resources directly at Cuba. Minneapolis Federal Reserve President Neil Kashkari outlined why he thinks the central bank should raise interest rates to curb persistent inflation, heading off the need for more substantial monetary policy action at a later date. Let's check in with the expert John Truman Wolf, author of The Coming Financial Crisis. John, do we need interest rate hikes?
2: Well, I've been following Kashkari since the global financial crisis, George. He's a smart dude. As long as this war continues, it generates trillions of dollars, which drive inflation. Hopefully they can get this agreement signed, despite the news item you just read. They get it signed and get this war ended. But as long as the war is going on, there will be inflation, and there may need to be a quarter of an inch boost in the rates.
0: We shall see. And when you wrote the book, The 99 Strongest Banks in America, are they still up at that top at 99?
2: I haven't looked at it in the last few weeks, George, but there's a modest number of banks that I consider really strong. The rating agencies don't really use the correct data to assess them and give them stars. I've seen rating agencies rate banks with 5 stars that I wouldn't put my money in any way, shape, or form.
0: All right. Thank you, John. GOP members of the Senate Homeland Security and Governmental Affairs Committee voted to hold Dr. Anthony Fauci, who guided the U.S. COVID-19 pandemic response, in contempt of Congress. The vote comes after Fauci evoked the Fifth Amendment more than 100 times in a hearing last week, refusing to answer questions over concerns his responses would be used by Republicans in an attempt to bring charges against him. Committee Chairperson Rand Paul, who has long sought to blame the pandemic and shortcomings of the U.S. response on Fauci, warned that there will be repercussions for your refusal to testify. We shall see. The Centers for Disease Control and Prevention has linked six additional states to a large outbreak of this cyclosporus associated with iceberg lettuce from Mexico. The agency has now confirmed cases tied to the outbreak in Arkansas, Iowa, Missouri, Nebraska, New Hampshire, North Carolina. Two people have died in Michigan. The additions bring the tally of affected states now to 15. The CDC plans to set up a formal response team this week to contend with the outbreak, which is a mess. And Chipotle, the Mexican food company, proactively removed jalapenos from its restaurants in Minnesota and multiple stores nationwide after the peppers were linked to salmonella. They probably came from Mexico. And Gallants Americas recalled about 121,000 refrigerators due to short circuits and fire hazards linked to one death. They were made from January 2019 through September of 2022. Food safety coach Jeff Nelken with us here. Jeff, what the world is going on here?
3: Well, let's get back to our jalapeno peppers and be aware that CDC is suggesting if you end up with any of the, if you have a fever above 102 degrees or that you have diarrhea or bloody diarrhea or vomiting that can't keep things down, they want you to contact your provider to check out the problems. It's a form of salmonella, and traditionally in the past, we've isolated some bad habits that we've incurred, some being the irrigation water being contaminated. Again, we harvest by hand, and we eat these generally raw. So there's all kinds of opportunities to enter into the food chain. And the other thing I want to share with our listeners, have you ever noticed in the supermarkets when people are picking their produce, do you ever notice how they like to squeeze the produce?
0: Yeah, that's right. I've noticed that. And then they put it back.
3: And they're barehanded when they do that. God only knows where those hands were before they touched your produce.
0: Good point. Good point.
3: You know what could easily be done is just put your hand into the plastic bag, then squeeze whatever you want to squeeze.
0: Yep.
3: But don't use direct skin contact.
0: Absolutely. And this Lycospora problem, everything's coming from Mexico. Why don't we just ban imports from Mexico?
3: Well, we need to identify what's going on, what the bad habits are. And, you know, some of the issues even are related to Salinas, you know, where a lot of the iceberg lettuce is raised. And about nine years ago, I was in the field doing a interview with a competitor, and the manager comes over after about 10, 15 minutes and says, "What are you doing here?" So I said exactly that, the story that people can walk on to the area and nobody's questioning them, or you could be driving by and throw something into the field without anybody knowing.
0: What a mess. Jeff's website, NelkenFoodSafetyCoach.com. Thank you, Jeff. In a moment, Steve Gorham back with us on Coast to Coast. His latest work, Green Breakdown, the coming renewable energy failure. We'll talk all about that next on Coast to Coast AM.
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0: And welcome back to Coast. George Norrie with you. Steve Gorham with us. Steve is the Executive Director of the Climate Science Coalition of America. He has authored a number of books on energy, climate change, and sustainable development. Latest book is Green Breakdown, The Coming Renewable Energy Failure. Stephen, welcome back. How have you been?
1: Good evening, George. I'm doing great. Great to join you again.
0: Looking forward to this. I want to get your reaction as we get into this. There's so many people upset about these data centers that are popping up all around the country. There's apparently applications for 1,500 of them. Is that all justified?
1: Well, it is happening. It's being driven by the artificial intelligence revolution, which really came on the scene and broke through in November 2022. OpenAI released their ChatGPT AI chatbot, which could answer questions and do all sorts of things from human language questions, and that has spurred the industry. And now we have the big tech, the hyperscalers. These are Amazon, Microsoft, Google, Meta. You could include Oracle as well, that are spending over $750 billion this year. Most of that is to build data centers and put the graphics processing units into the data centers in servers. The spending is expected to go up to $1 trillion next year. And just for your listeners, for a comparison, the United States for grade school and high school education spends about $900 billion a year. So these guys are spending money on data centers equal to what we spend on all education under the college level. It's just a fantastically huge amount. And there's all kinds of people that are unhappy with it, but nevertheless, it is occurring. And the number is, there are literally thousands of data centers under construction right now. The number has gone up from the start of January 2024. We had about 2,700 data centers in the U.S. Now we have about 4,300. So it's increased by more than 50% in a little more than 2 years. Just a huge, huge increase.
0: Steve, those who are opposed to data centers, is it justifiable?
1: Well, in some ways, a bunch of things have happened. Now, as you may know, Governor Kathy Hochul of New York,
0: right,
1: became the New York became the first state. She signed an executive order banning construction of large data centers just a few weeks ago, and we see all kinds of opposition across the country. One of the problems I think that the big data centers guys did was they signed a lot of agreements with local communities to build these things, and they're like big warehouses, these things. You know, I wouldn't want one next to my house, but I wouldn't want a big warehouse next to my house either. But a lot of this was done under non-disclosure agreements, and now people are going, hey, what's the story? We've got this big data center here. And then you have all sorts of press about how much water they use and how they're going to force electricity rates up, which may or may not be true. So we do have a lot of opposition across the country now, and the folks building the data centers are responding to this. They're trying to be more open and do some other things. But it is really overtaking the country in many, many ways.
0: But what is the downside if we don't build them, Steve?
1: Well, there's a tremendous amount of value to the local communities from these. You know, these are multi-billion-dollar projects often. They're very big. They can provide, just a medium-sized data center near Chicago is providing $2 billion in taxes over 30 years. They do provide construction jobs. Power plants are often being built on these. So there's tremendous opportunities, and that's what many communities are reacting to. And there have been many counties and states that have been offering tax incentives for these things to be built around the country. And so the states have been promoting it, but now they're kind of saying, well, wait a minute, maybe we should step back a little bit and get some proper regulations in place for these things.
0: Give us your definition, Steve, of a green energy state.
1: Well, we have a kind of a division in the United States. We have a bunch of states that have net zero electricity targets by 2050. We have about 24 of those states, and these include states in the Northeast, like New York. They include California, Colorado, Illinois, Michigan. And these states have said that by 2040 or 2050, you must use just green energy sources, which usually means wind and solar for all of your electricity. And some of them include nuclear as well. But then we have other states that are still building natural gas plants, and many of them, particularly to power these data centers. And many states are relying on coal. So when I say green energy state, I'm talking about those states that have these regulations in place for net zero energy. And this thing really conflicts with the data center building. And we are seeing that many of the green energy states are not building many data centers. They're going elsewhere because they need to get natural gas in particular for the power to power these data centers.
0: I'm told that one of the concerns of those opposed to data centers is that they're going to use up too much water or all the water in the area. And what I've heard, Steve, is that these data centers use water and they fill it up like a radiator to a car. But once it's all full, they don't use it anymore. They just recycle it. Is that what you've heard?
1: That's the right way to do it. And it depends on the data center. Now, if it's a small data center, they don't even need water. I was in one near Houston recently, and they just did everything with air cooling. But if a data center uses evaporative coolers and the water just keeps coming in, cooling the boards and the servers, then it evaporates, then they can use large amounts of water. But the right way to do it, as you say, is to have a closed system and so that the water can be captured and condensed and reused. And then when you do that, you fill it initially, but after that, you don't use much water. They're also using non-conducting fluids now, oils, to cool some of the big new boards. And then in that case, you don't use water at all. So what I advise communities when I talk to them is the people building the data centers have to be open about how they're doing the cooling and also where they're getting the power from as well. And you need to make sure that they're using these systems that circulate water for big data centers, and so that the water usage isn't that high. We've also had some cases, like we had Google that actually built a water purification plant east of Atlanta, both for the community and for data centers. But I think it's important for the states and the counties to make sure that the data center builders are being transparent with them about water and also about power usage. And then if they do that, they can find a way to work this out and put these in place without hurting the local citizens.
0: I was going to say, Steve, these data centers have not done a very good job public relations-wise, have they?
1: Oh, they haven't. And that's why I say a lot of these are non-disclosures, and the local citizens have been surprised. But they're doing better. I think Google now is not only holding town halls, but they're actually doing kind of these big seminars in areas where they have people come in and they talk to engineers, and they have all these booths, and they show them what they're going to do. And so they're adjusting as well to do this. And by the way, the latest thing is now you hear a lot of headlines about data centers using too much power and forcing electricity rates up. I don't think that's true in most cases. But what big data centers should be doing is actually building their own power plants called BYOP, bring your own power. And we see many of them doing that now. Rather than taking power from the grid, they contract to have a gas plant built and they pay for it. As a matter of fact, President Trump has actually had all these guys sign a ratepayer protection pledge. This was a couple months ago. Amazon, Google, Meta, Microsoft, OpenAI, Oracle came to the White House and signed this pledge, agreeing that

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3: ABC News, I'm Mike Dubusky. Meta is now on the hook for nearly $1 billion in fines from the state of New Mexico. A court leveling a $567 million fine on that social media giant. That's in addition to an earlier $375 million penalty. It all comes after Meta lost that landmark case that accused it of creating unsafe platforms.
4: Most of the money will go toward mental health and addiction treatment services. The case stems from a lawsuit by New Mexico's attorney general, accusing Meta of misleading the public about the safety of its platforms and failing to protect children from online predators.
3: Meta is vowing to appeal. The White House tells ABC News the U.S. military has enough munitions to sustain any of President Trump's aims in the Middle East and beyond. That's after reports the war in Iran had depleted the country's supply of air defense weaponry. And the president signing two executive orders narrowing the scope of birthright citizenship yesterday. This is ABC News.
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0: And welcome back. George Norrie, along with Steve Gorham. His website is linked up at coasttocoastam.com. Steve, why does it appear that there's such a boom in data centers now and not 10 years ago? What's driving it?
1: Well, it is the emergence of artificial intelligence. And AI relies really on three main things. One is huge amounts of processing power, and they learned how to do a lot of parallel circuitry to do that. The second is vast amounts of information. And these artificial intelligence models are basically trained on the internet. They read hundreds of thousands of books, and those are fed into the models, all of Wikipedia. I mean, most everything that's literally billions and millions of piece of information. And then they have these algorithms as well. And so these things got to be where they can do amazing things. I mentioned ChatGPT. Some of the things that ChatGPT can do is it can create audio, images, and videos. And this is in response to human questions. It can write prose and poetry. It can translate dozens of languages. It can write cartoons and screenplays. And the way it does this is it goes back through basically everything that humans have written. It does pattern matching with everything that's on the internet, and it produces this information. It could solve mathematics problems and write essays. And so we now have like 60% of high school students that are using AI to do homework. So education has to be changed. So this is something that this is actually the greatest revolution in history, probably on the scale of electricity. And so we have all these big companies that are building these data centers to be able to run AI and do all of these things. And it's being used everywhere in everyday life, and a lot of people don't even realize that AI is running a whole bunch of different things.
0: If you had your druthers, Steve, would you build data centers all over the place?
1: Well, again, I wouldn't want one next to me, but I think there are, you know, it ought to be in areas that are zoned in industrial, away from homes. And again, the local communities need to understand what the plan is for the water usage and for the power usage. And with that, I think we can find a way to build these things. And the problem is with many states, now we mentioned New York banning data centers, they're just not going to go to New York. They're going to elsewhere. By the way, a lot of these green energy states are falling behind on the data center building. I'll give you an example. Kathy Hochul's New York, in 2 years, has only built six data centers. California has built 20, but that's only an increase of 7% from what they had. Colorado has built one data center in 2 years. Massachusetts has built zero. Jeez. But you look at some of these other states, Indiana, for example, has built 84 data centers. They have increased their number by a factor of three. Iowa has built 73 data centers. Texas has built over 200 data centers in the last 2 years. So these states are leaving the green energy states behind by going after this artificial intelligence revolution, and they're really boosting their economies because they're doing it.
0: Do you have to build a data center in a state? Why can't you just feed the info to a data center that's built someplace else?
1: Well, you can. I think they're, and I don't know all the factors, but being along communication routes, you know, there's a lot of things with the cost of local electricity, which is a big factor. California's cost of electricity is twice the national average. New England is also very high. So if you want to build a data center, maybe you want to pick a state where costs are low, like South Carolina or Indiana or some others. But the distance does matter. We've also have Elon Musk talking about putting data centers in orbit. That's been in the headlines. He's going to try and do that, but they'll have a whole bunch of issues with that. We'll have to see if that happens.
0: What's going on with electric cars these days? I hear sales are down.
1: Yeah, across the world, they've been growing. There are about 22% of new light cars across the world. But in the United States, they have really plateaued. At the end of 2025, they were about 7% of, I'm sorry, the end of 2024, they were about 7% of the U.S. market. They slumped to 6% by mid-last year. 6% of new car sales. And then Congress passed the One Big Beautiful Bill, and President Trump signed it, which eliminated or actually it didn't eliminate immediately, but it phased out all of the subsidies for electric vehicles. They were actually canceled end of September of last year. The $7,500 tax credit for a new EV, and then if you sold a used EV, you should be able to get a $4,500 credit. Those disappeared. And so in the fourth quarter, we had sales plunge 36%.
2: Wow.
1: Last fourth quarter versus the previous year. And now they're down about 20% in 2026 versus 2025. So they've kind of flattened out. You know, and I think a lot of the people that wanted them have them. If you wanted if you could afford a cool Tesla for your second car, many people have purchased them. But, you know, if you've got if you got an apartment and you're trying to run a charging cable over the public walkway, it doesn't work very well.
0: What's going on these days with the media not reporting on climate change as much as before? And in some cases, they're cutting back staff.
1: They are. Yeah, the climatism is failing. It's part of the green breakdown I predicted. And there's not much media anymore. The Democrats, or I should say the progressives, are not pushing it very heavily. And you're right, a lot of the major newspapers have cut their staff. National Public Radio laid off its climate editor, shut down its climate desk. A number of people, Washington Post laid off 14% of their climate desk earlier this year. CBS News has cut its climate, its last climate reporter in April. And they're just not, they pay pretty close attention to what people are reading. And I don't think people are really interested in a lot of this. And so we're seeing a big step back. Another crazy thing, too, is that a big change from the United Nations, the Intergovernmental Panel on Climate Change, they abandoned their most extreme climate scenario. It was called RCP 8.5. And they pitched this for 20 years, and it talked about how high emissions were going to go and how high temperatures were going to go. And they just said, they just got rid of it. It reminds me, if you remember a Saturday Night Live, and I'm dating myself, in the 1980s, they had one of their people was called Gilda Radner, and she'd do a skit, and then she'd say, never mind. And that's what the United Nations has just done. There were more than 10,000 papers written on this RCP 8.5 scenario referencing it, and now the UN has just said, never mind, it isn't any good. So we're seeing a lot of places around the world where people are stepping back from climate fear.
0: And hasn't NOAA, the National Oceanic Atmospheric, cut back its budget?
1: Yeah, they have. That's another thing. President Trump has really slashed the climate funding. He's told NASA you're to work on space exploration, not climate. He's cut their budget. He's cut NOAA's budget. He has cut the Department of Energy budget. And he's even taking the phrase climate change out of websites all throughout the government. And there's actually a suit right now. People are suing him because he removed the climate signs from national parks. Some judges want to get those restored, but he's really, really shutting things down here in the United States. And he also, again, withdrew for the second time from the United Nations Paris Climate Agreement. So it's a big impact from the U.S. government on all this climate stuff.
0: Is that a good thing or a bad thing for us?
1: Well, I think it is. You know, the only sensible policy regarding climate change is what we've done for all of our history. That's adaptation. There, you know, if there's rising seas, you build seawalls. If it gets warm, you put in air conditioners. If you have hurricanes, you build strong concrete structures in the nations on the islands in the Caribbean. Thinking you can all drive electric cars and stop the oceans from rising, or thinking we can change our light bulbs and save polar bears, that is modern superstition. There's no evidence that those kind of things can occur, despite what you read in the press every day.
0: Well, there's also really no evidence that mankind is doing all this.
1: You're right. As I talk about in a number of my books, Climatism and the Mad, Mad, Mad World of Climatism, climate is dominated by nature. It always has been. I think human influences are small, maybe 1, 2, 3% kind of thing, which means even if we cut all these emissions, we probably wouldn't be able to see a difference in global temperatures, despite what you hear in the press again. So the world's going to get back to a sensible policy on climate change, and that's what my books, Green Breakdown, and other ones are about.
0: Steve, don't you also think people confuse pollution with climate change? They're two distinct different things.
1: They do, and we should be. The great news is we've been reducing real pollution, harmful pollution, for many decades now. In my books, I show graphs of declining pollutants that can hurt people in the air, like lead and ozone and particulates, sulfur dioxide, nitrous oxide. Those have all been declining. They're down about 80% combined since 1980. We've been cleaning up our water. The Great Lakes are much cleaner than they were. Those are all very good things. We need to continue to do that. But we've gotten off base. We're saying carbon dioxide is a pollutant. Carbon dioxide doesn't harm anybody. Every person in the United States exhales about 2 pounds of carbon dioxide every single day. CO2 makes the plants grow, and it's one of three substances on Earth that are essential for life, along with the water and oxygen. Carbon dioxide is the other one. So we need to get back to focusing on real pollution and get rid of trying to stop carbon dioxide emissions.
0: We're going to take calls next hour with Steve Gorm. And if you happen to live near a data center, check in with us and see how things have been. Have they taken all your water and all your power? How many jobs do these data centers provide per unit? What do you think, Steve?
1: Well, there's some very big numbers. Some of the construction jobs are up to 10,000.
0: Wow.
1: The permanent jobs are less, maybe 500. It kind of depends. But there's some pretty big estimates. BNP Paribas has estimated that the artificial intelligence would boost the U.S. economy by more than 10% by 2034. Goldman Sachs has forecasted that AI could raise global GDP by 7% over the next decade, or about $7 trillion. These are very, very big numbers. Now, of course, there's a bunch of issues because this is going to affect all the industries in the world, and a lot of those jobs are going to disappear. They're going to have to move to other industries where jobs are being created. So that is a concern as well. What's going to happen to my job? What's going to happen to my industry? But the thing about this is it is happening so fast. These guys are building these data centers. They want them up in 2 or 3 years. And this is much faster than for example, ChatGPT had over 1 million users 30 days after it was introduced. And that's much faster than any other technology, any other internet in the history. So this is happening very, very fast. So there are going to be big changes, and it's going to impact society in many ways. So, you know, people are rightly concerned in many ways.
0: How big are these centers in terms of structure?
1: Well, some are huge. I like to mention the one down in Meta's Hyperion that they're building down in northeast Louisiana, which is expected to be the biggest in the world when it gets finished in 4 or 5 years. It covers an area of 70 football fields. It's multiple buildings. They've contracted with the local utility to build at least 3 power plants, although I think that number has gone up. They're paying for those, so it won't affect the utility bills. And when it gets done, it's going to use twice as much electricity as the entire city of New Orleans. That's how big these things are. So they really are huge in size and can have a big impact in many areas.
0: What do the power companies say, Steve, about its ability to provide the power to run these centers without affecting the homes and people that live in the area?
1: Well, a lot of them were kind of crying a few years ago. I have a number of quotes from these guys that run the grid. For 2 decades, they were worried about closing coal plants and some gas plants and trying to build wind and solar. And so they were actually closing these power plants. And then they said, these recent quotes, how did we miss all this? How did we miss this tremendous growth in electricity? So now they're restarting nuclear plants in Iowa, Michigan, Pennsylvania, South Carolina. Coal plants are being extended past their closing dates in Michigan, Georgia, Indiana, Tennessee, Utah, West Virginia, and other places. And then the country is building, the big winner is natural gas. The country is building over 200 new natural gas plants to power these data centers. So it is a big impact on utilities, and they're scrambling to get it together. But it's a very exciting time in many ways.
0: Where do we get your book, Steve?
1: Yeah, they can go to my website, Steve Goreham, G-O-R-E-H-A-M.com, and they can buy books, and I'll send them signed copies. And my last three books are, they can also go to Amazon as well. My last three books are colored paperbacks, which are a lot of fun. They, in addition to the science and economics, they have all these color sidebars that are real headlines. Here's one of those from Green Breakdown. Feeding cattle seaweed reduces their greenhouse gas emissions 82%. So, you know, we're going to forget grass-fed beef.
0: And do you think the data centers are our biggest issue right now technologically?
1: Well, they are, and also what AI will do to the economy. There's a lot of downsides from AI that we could talk about as well as the positives.
0: All right, we'll talk about that when we come back, and we'll open up the phone lines. We'll take your calls with Steve Goreham on Coast to Coast AM.
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5: From ABC News, I'm Mike Dubusky. Nearly $1 billion in fines are now being leveled at Meta, the parent company of Facebook and Instagram. Late yesterday, a judge in New Mexico ordered the social media company to pay $567 million on top of an earlier $375 million fine. ABC's Sophie Flay says it comes after the state won a case against Meta, which accused it of failing to protect children from online predators and designing intentionally addictive features.
6: Meta vowed to appeal, writing, "We work hard to keep people safe on our platforms and have been transparent about the challenges of identifying and removing bad actors and harmful content. We remain confident in our record of protecting teens online."
5: Health officials in Michigan now say it's safe to eat bagged salads again after the state found itself at the center of the cyclosporiasis outbreak connected to contaminated lettuce from Taylor Farms. Food safety advocate and lawyer Bill Marler.
7: Unpleasant as that may be to discuss right now, you know, this outbreak is, you know, essentially human sewage getting into our lettuce.
5: Taylor Farms says it spends hundreds of millions of dollars on food safety and runs checks on its water sources. President Trump signing two major executive orders having to do with birthright citizenship yesterday.
8: Deputy Chief of Staff Stephen Miller, the architect of Trump's immigration policy, explained who will be ineligible for citizenship at birth.
9: Members of foreign terrorist organizations and large categories of people who lobby and act on behalf of foreign governments.
8: The second executive order signed by Trump targets so-called birth tourism.
5: ABC's Karen Y comes after an earlier executive order limiting birthright citizenship was thrown out by the Supreme Court. And later this morning, the Bureau of Labor Statistics releases its non-farm payrolls report with 83,000 jobs expected to be added in July. You're listening to ABC News.
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5: The debate over flock cameras continues. Lawmakers in Connecticut are now considering a moratorium on those automated license plate readers, which scan plates, logging the vehicle time and location in a searchable database. Democratic State Senator Bob Duff wants to pause the installation of more cameras to assess how far the technology has spread in Connecticut, citing privacy concerns.
12: The issue is that just continue to keep proliferating, and they keep springing up like dandelions in the spring.
5: Flock CEO says the devices help solve serious crimes and protect communities. Louisiana's health officials now say there have been 9 reported cases of flesh-eating bacteria and 5 deaths. Normally, there's about 7 cases and 1 death by this point in the year. The state's health department says all 9 cases

0: cases were associated with wounds exposed to seawater and that all patients had underlying health conditions. Wildfires continue to plague the Pacific Northwest, particularly around Spokane, Washington. County Sheriff John Knowles says toxic fumes in the area mean evacuation orders will remain in place for the immediate future.
1: And I'll set an expectation right now, going forward, for us to get those burned and immediately affected areas safe for people to come in is going to be weeks.
0: Tens of thousands of residents around Spokane have been displaced. Court documents say the arson suspect, Aaron Farinacci, admitted to setting at least 25 fires in the area. Mike Dubusky, ABC News.
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4: A Bellingham man is being accused of using his role as a translator to steal thousands of dollars from his employer. Whatcom County Sheriff's Office spokesperson Deb Slater says deputies were alerted to a report of fraud on June 17th. The victim told deputies that they believed their translator, who goes with them to the bank, had used sensitive personal information to withdraw nearly $3,000 from their account. The victim also accused their translator of cashing $6,500 in fraudulent checks from their account. Meanwhile, wildfire smoke is starting to clear up as the air quality improved across Whatcom County today. The Northwest Clean Air Agency downgraded their air quality from hazardous to unhealthy for sensitive groups in Kendall and Maple Falls. The heat advisory for Northwest Washington, however, has been extended through 10 p.m. tomorrow. And a total fire ban is now in effect within Bellingham city limits. Fire Marshal Sean Linville issued the open burn ban at 2 p.m. today as dry conditions persist and fire danger levels are now high in Whatcom County. That means any type of burning, including fire pits and recreational fires, are not allowed until further notice. Your forecast for tonight, mostly clear with a low around 59. Tomorrow, sunny with a high near 82. 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
5: Trump tries again. Good morning, I'm Gordon Deal, along with Nicole Murray, on this Friday, August 7th. Glad you could be with us. Here's what's up this hour.
6: President Trump has signed a pair of executive orders that target birthright citizenship for a second time.
5: The parents of Instagram and Facebook must pay another $567 million in a New Mexico child safety lawsuit.
6: Police in Washington state say the man accused of starting a wildfire in Spokane has confessed to starting 25 other blazes.
5: And how worried should we be about cyber attacks on our water systems?
7: What we're seeing happen is that hackers are compromising particular technologies that control processes within water utilities. So it might control pumps or valves or switches.
5: Cybersecurity policy expert Annie Fixler on why water systems are easy targets and how they can be shored up. President Trump has signed two executive orders that he says are aimed at cracking down on birthright citizenship. It's a new but narrower attempt after the Supreme Court rejected his previous effort. The administration argues the new directive falls outside the purview of the Supreme Court ruling. White House Deputy Chief of Staff Stephen Miller.
8: You can go back and you can read the congressional debates. This is not something that's even seriously contested by anybody.
5: The White House is taking specific aim at what's known as birth tourism, in which pregnant foreigners travel to the U.S. to give birth. The executive orders also limit the rights of children born to foreign government employees in the U.S. and children of people who are classified as alien enemies. The Supreme Court had struck down Trump's earlier executive order, which targeted immigrants here illegally or temporarily. The Center for Immigration Studies estimates that between 20,000 and 25,000 mothers came to the U.S. for birth tourism in a period between 2016 and 2017. President Trump is demanding investigations into reports of depleted munitions stockpiles, believing it can weaken the U.S. position during negotiations with Iran. Trump made the demand after weeks of media headlines describing depleted munitions levels associated with the war, despite administration assurances that the U.S. has what it needs to fight Tehran and world powers like Russia and China. The White House has maintained the U.S. has enough munitions for any operation, but acknowledged yesterday that some munitions were more available than others.
9: We have other things.

0: maybe come up, you maybe come up, and maybe don't come up. Hopefully nothing else does come up. But we're in very good shape. We have literally massive amounts of ammunition.
1: Separately, Iran is warning fellow Gulf states that it will hit their oil, power, and water plants unless they convince Trump to end U.S. strikes on Iran and instead seek a negotiated end to the war. Also, an attack by Houthis in Yemen on southern Saudi Arabia wounded 11 civilians yesterday. The kingdom warned coordinated attacks by the Houthis and others were imminent. A Senate committee has voted to hold Dr. Anthony Fauci in contempt of Congress for refusing to answer lawmakers' questions last week about his handling of the COVID pandemic. Senators voted 8-5 on the resolution along party lines, which was brought by Homeland Security and Government Affairs Committee's Chairman Rand Paul of Kentucky.
2: Seeking the truth is not a witch hunt. Accountability is not vengeance. Accountability is what stands between the American people and a repeat of the mistakes and the very real consequences of the past.
1: Senator Paul is also asking the Justice Department to prosecute Dr. Fauci, the top former infectious disease official. The vote by the Senate committee yesterday came just a week after Fauci invoked the Fifth Amendment more than 100 times before that same committee, following the release of diaries he kept that shed new light on his response to the pandemic. It also comes after a lawmakers panel said it obtained a copy of the doctor's iPhone records from his time working for the government. 10 minutes now after the hour on This Morning, America's First News.
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3: Glad you could be with us. Welcome into Friday. New questions for Democrats heading into the November elections. One, can Michigan Democratic Senate nominee Abdul El-Sayed, a progressive who's popular among college-educated voters, coalesce the support of Democratic constituencies who backed his opponent? Here's Joey Garrison, White House reporter at USA Today. Joey, what are they?
4: Well, I think there's a couple of questions. That's one of them. He needs to do better among some of the core demographic, Democratic core constituencies that he struggled with during this primary win. He didn't do great among Black senior voters in Detroit, for example. You know, that's the hotbed of Democrats in Michigan. He needs to shore up that base right there, but he also needs to expand this coalition to independent voters, moderate voters, people who don't consider themselves to be, don't affiliate themselves with Democrats or Republicans. That's actually a very large group of the voting electorate in Michigan, and he's got to, you know, convince them that somebody with his progressive credentials, somebody who has seen as very far left and who is aligned with Bernie Sanders, he has to convince them that they should vote for him rather than Republican Mike Rogers.
3: He did well with college-educated voters. Is that my understanding?
4: Yeah, I mean, so college-educated voters, and that's really what's becoming the bread and butter of Democrats. These are this includes younger voters who really kind of electrified behind his candidacy, and yeah, more affluent college-educated voters, particularly college-educated white voters. And it's kind of an interesting contrast here because, you know, El-Sayed, his big campaign is focused very much on a populist message of energizing the working class. But in polling, then during the election that we saw play out, you know, he struggles with the working class voters more so than even typical Democratic candidates have in recent years. That's a demographic, particularly white working class voters, that Trump and Republicans have done a lot better than the Democrats in recent years. But you see him even struggling more so with that voting block than typical Democrats. So, you know, to win in Michigan, he's got to improve there.
3: We're speaking with Joey Garrison, White House correspondent at USA Today. The story is called El-Sayed Won. Now a complicated path awaits Dems in must-win Michigan. That is a reference to Abdul El-Sayed, who won the Democratic primary race for Senate in Michigan, now faces the Republican Mike Rogers in the general election. This is who Republicans wanted on the Democratic side, correct?
4: Yeah, I mean, the Haley Stevens, the representative, U.S. Congresswoman who he defeated, that was seen, and Nolan showed this as well, the more competitive candidate against Rogers in a general election. Polling generally showed her up, whereas polling El-Sayed versus Rogers, more of a kind of a toss-up or even Rogers ahead. And, you know, Michigan is a state, you know, that hasn't voted Republican for U.S. Senate in a while. And it really needs to be, a lock for Democrats if they have any hope of taking control back of the Senate. If you think about it, there's a 53-47 margin right now, Republicans controlling the Senate. So, you know, Democrats could take over three. Let's say they take over three Republican held seats in Maine, Texas, North Carolina. All those seem competitive right now. Well, you know, that none of that would matter if they were to lose Michigan. Mm. You know, so they've made the Michigan race by I would argue by nominating El-Sayed a lot harder than it would have been with Stevens. Now, I think supporters of El-Sayed would counter that, saying that he taps into voters that might not have been interested in the race. But I think the polling shows it's pretty clear that this is more of an uphill fight now for Democrats to hold on to Michigan.
3: Yeah. Also, El-Sayed, supporter of Medicare for All, abolishing immigration and customs enforcement. Are these the types of things we expect to hear from Republicans during campaign season?
4: Well, I don't know if Republicans are going to
3: Hit him for that.
4: Yeah, I think they're going to hit him for that. And I think you've already seen Trump go after him in particular for some of the criticisms he's made about Israel. I mean, he's very much shown himself to be in opposition of the Israeli government, and that's an issue, Israel and Gaza, that's really split Democrats. Trump is trying to seize on that.
3: Thanks, Joey. Joey Garrison, White House reporter at USA Today. 20 minutes now after the hour on This Morning, America's First News. Here's Nicole Murray.
5: And now, the three big things you need to know. Number one.
6: President Trump has signed a pair of executive orders that are aimed at cracking down on birthright citizenship. They will expand the categories of people who are ineligible for birthright citizenship and ban tours from coming to the U.S. solely to give birth. White House Deputy Chief of Staff Stephen Miller.
7: The 14th Amendment was passed exclusively in the aftermath of the Civil War so to ensure that the children of slaves would be citizens. It had no other meaning and purpose outside of that, and that's been clear, obviously, since the day that it was passed.
6: On the same subject, the Supreme Court voided a similar executive order earlier this year.
5: Number two.
6: Administration officials say President Trump has ordered new investigations into the leaks of the Pentagon's munitions stockpile, adding that it makes the U.S. look weak amid peace negotiations with Iran. Trump claiming the U.S.'s stockpiles are full.
8: And we have an unlimited supply, and so we're in great shape. But with that being said, we always want more. We have to have more. We have other things maybe come up.
6: Reuters reports that Iran also warned of more planned attacks if President Trump does not halt strikes in the Middle East.
5: Number three.
6: Police say a man charged with starting a wildfire in Spokane, Washington, has confessed to the crime, adding that he planned the blaze for weeks. The suspect, identified as 37-year-old Aaron Farinacci, also created a device to start the wildfire. State health officials report that a flesh-eating bacteria found in warm coastal waters is responsible for at least 5 deaths so far this year in Louisiana. There have been at least 9 total cases of Vibrio fulnificus, and all patients were hospitalized. Kellogg says it will remove artificial colors from all of its cereals by the end of the year. The change comes 1 year ahead of schedule. An Adobe workforce study says that 77% of Generation Z workers are taking micro joy breaks to help them be more productive. These are brief moments spent doing something enjoyable, like listening to music, taking a walk, or chatting with coworkers.
3: Or grabbing their binky or their blankie and having a little private moment to themselves, a little Generation Z.
9: That'll be $84.52.
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0: Nicole and I had a little technical issue as we were chatting about her last story, this workforce story about Gen Z workers taking micro joy breaks to help them be more productive. Always have fun poking fun at Generation Z. Meanwhile, every day, millions of people plan their lives around the default weather apps on their smartphones, right? Small businesses are asking if you'd kindly do a little more homework when doing your planning. Here's Emily Stewart, senior correspondent at Business Insider. Emily, what did you look at?
1: Yeah, so this is one I've started to hear from small business owners locally and, you know, bartenders, managers of businesses that they say, you know, I kind of live and die by these apps on our phones and that little rain icon, right? And most people will have a weather app on their phones and they know what I'm talking about, right? You open the weather app, you see that it has 3 days from now a cloud, and you say, well, I'm going to stay home instead of going to the beach. And what happens to these business owners is that they're saying, okay, you saw the icon of doom. You didn't show up. Actually, it didn't rain at all, or it rained for a half hour at 3 a.m. You know, your day is not as fun, but also my business is not having much fun either because you are not here.
0: Jeez. All right. So you spoke to the Brooklyn Beach Shop in Coney Island. It's I think it's a father-daughter who own it. Explain what they go through with this.
1: Yeah, so this is this woman named Maya who really has been thinking about this for a long time, to the point that she spoke to the then Lieutenant Governor Kathy Hochul when she came out to Coney Island here in New York and said, hey, can you do something about this? And you know what she says, what I'm saying, you know, they're a beach shop, so they sell, you know, souvenirs, things like that. And they really live and die by whether or not people think it's going to be a nice day outside, right? Because especially here, you know, in Coney Island, it's at the end of the subway. It is a day trip. There are no hotels there, which was something I hadn't really thought about. But she said, you know, if you're kind of in a tourist destination and it rains, like, it's too late anyway. But for her, nobody shows up if they think it's going to rain. And so there are days, again, where she says, you know, it looks like it's going to rain. Or it did look like it a few days ago, so nobody comes. Actually, the day wound up being fine, or it rained for 20 minutes, or maybe it was a little bit cloudy, but, you know, that's nice too. There won't be lines. But basically, she said, I mean, to the point where she really, for a while, started to track, like, what the actual weather did versus what the apps were saying. It really has, she's really down the rabbit hole here, but it really does affect her business.
0: Yeah. We're speaking with Emily Stewart, senior correspondent at Business Insider. The story is called The Cloud Icon of Doom. I mean, this is not new, though, people planning their days this way. Right? TVs used characters forever. Newspapers used them, you know, when they were a thing. Radio, you'll hear somebody say partly cloudy, chance of rain, you know, or mostly sunny. Like, what? I don't know what makes apps so different.
1: I mean, it is a tricky question. I think, you know, not all apps are made the same. There is certain apps that do better at kind of giving you information than others.

lot of meteorologists that I talked to said the data is really better than ever. Okay. We know more than ever, which is really like heartening and nice to hear. But the hard part is people do need to, I think, dig a little bit longer. You know, you're used to at this point just picking up your phone, seeing whatever the icon is, versus like maybe before you would tune into the local news, and like that person is going to give you a little bit more of an idea of what's going to happen. You know,

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4: Mike Dubusky, a court in New Mexico is ordering Meta to pay up again.
5: In a landmark ruling, a New Mexico judge has ordered Meta, the parent company of Facebook and Instagram, to pay $567 million after the company was found liable for helping fuel the state's youth mental health crisis. That's in addition to the $375 million a jury ordered Meta to pay earlier in the case, bringing the total to nearly $1 billion.
4: ABC's Sophie Flay, Meta says it plans to appeal the case. Bagged lettuce is once again safe to eat, according to Michigan health authorities. They say the products tainted with cyclosporiasis are likely no longer available. Thousands of people have gotten sick across 15 states from that lettuce that's been linked to Taylor Farms. And economists are expecting 83,000 jobs to have been added in the month of July. We'll get the official number later this morning from the Bureau of Labor Statistics. This is ABC News.
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1: Thanks for spending time with us. Welcome into Friday, August 7th. Gordon Deal with Nicole Murray. Some of our top stories and headlines, two new executive orders from President Trump targeting birthright citizenship. A powerful senator wants Dr. Anthony Fauci prosecuted for failing to answer questions about his COVID strategy. Police say the man accused of starting a devastating wildfire in Spokane, Washington, has confessed to starting at least 25 other blazes. A 14-year-old in Thailand has killed at least six people in a school shooting today. Powerball jackpot more than 800 mil for tomorrow. And a Virginia Santa Claus with a precious gift to a person in need. 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Cyber attacks on U.S. water systems that officials suspect may be linked to hackers in Iran have been reported in at least a dozen states now. How worried should we be? Analysis from Annie Fixler, cyber policy expert with the Foundation for Defense of Democracies. Annie, recap what's happened first.
2: So over the past couple weeks, we have seen reports of hackers, so far unnamed, who have compromised water utilities, primarily small water utilities, it appears, across the country. The news first broke out of Minnesota, but additional states have come forward saying we've had incidents here as well. What we're seeing happen is that hackers are compromising particular technologies that control processes within water utilities. So it might control pumps or valves or switches, things that control how the water actually moves. And so it is deeply concerning that we're seeing hackers attack the actual operation of these systems.
1: Yeah, are there, I guess, problems here because these water systems have poor defenses, or the hackers that good? What do you make of this?
2: Unfortunately, it's the former. Too many water systems have left their infrastructure unprotected. Many of these systems were built, you know, 10 or 15 years ago, maybe longer. They were built for efficiency. It's much easier to have one operator manage multiple systems remotely than it is to have 10 or 15 operators who are manually operating systems. So we switched over to remote monitoring, remote operating, using equipment. The particular piece of technology involved is called a programmable logic controller, PLC. Basically, it's a computer that controls processes within a system. And unfortunately, many of these have been left exposed to the open internet. So rather than having strong passwords and firewalls and multiple layers of defenses to protect against an unauthorized user getting access, we have left them exposed. And so hackers are taking advantage of that and causing disruption because they can.
1: If they wanted to do worse things with these water systems, could they?
2: That's certainly the concern. You know, each water system is configured uniquely. They all have bespoke operations, and that actually gives defenders an advantage because they know precisely how their system works. But the concern is where the hackers got access to, deep within the industrial control system network, that perhaps they could do worse, that perhaps they could shut off alarms and then alter chemical composition to, you know, really cause a public health problem. Again, we haven't seen that yet, and I want to caution listeners that's not what's going on here, because, you know, certainly we don't want the public panicking that there's a problem with their water system, but we should be moving swiftly to get these systems defended, because that's over the horizon.
1: We're speaking with Annie Fixler, cyber policy expert with the Foundation for Defense of Democracies, and we're talking about cyber attacks on water systems, at least 12 states as of late. If they wanted to, could these states and or systems easily update?
2: I don't know about easily, but it's certainly doable. The FBI and the Department of Homeland Security have put out guidance about how to better protect the pieces of equipment that we're talking about. The manufacturers themselves have put out a number of advisories about how to better configure systems, how to protect them better. So they're certainly doable. it may be difficult, honestly, for small operators who don't have the technical expertise to do it. So it's completely doable, but you still need a human who understands it to make the changes.
1: Yeah. What's next? Electrical grids? I mean, if Iran is behind this and they wanted to, is that just as easily done?
2: Yeah. The electric grid, transportation systems, communication systems, all of our critical infrastructure, or rather far too much of our critical infrastructure, is unprotected.
1: Yeah.
2: And water is some of the least protected, but it's also some of the most distributed. So there are tens, if not hundreds of thousands, of water utilities across the country, which means that they're small, and which means they don't necessarily have a lot of expertise or resources, money, but there's only so much impact you can have if you attack one water system. We have far fewer electric utilities, so one compromise of a single electric utility might have a more dramatic impact in terms of geography than one water system.
1: Thanks, Annie. 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Be sure to check out a podcast of today's program, by the way, full of stories you won't hear this hour. 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Just do a search for This Morning with Gordon Deal. 19 minutes now in front of the hour. Coming up next, why the lock you use on your airport luggage is useless.
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0: Robin.
1: Good morning. Well, if you're about to head out on vacation and are worried about someone breaking into your bags, then this video won't do much to ease your anxiety. A New York man showed how simple it is to break into luggage. Apparently, all you need is a pen. In a TikTok video that's gone viral, the man bypasses the luggage lock entirely and just uses the tip of a pen to pry open the teeth of a zipper. This gives you easy access to all of the suitcase's contents, and then all you have to do is rerun the zipper to close it back up with no evidence of tampering. The clip's been watched over 20,000 times, with some commenters thanking the user, though we're not sure if that's for pointing out the flaw in our suitcases or for showing us an easy-peasy way to break into someone's bags.
0: Yeah, that's a little unsettling.
1: A lot of people said thank you. Like, yeah. Thank you very much.
0: Yeah, thanks.
1: Yeah, but they didn't really say what they were doing with that information later.
0: Literally just jammed that pen between the zipper teeth.
1: It could have been,
0: open, and he sort of raked it right down the line, and all the teeth parted and right access to the suitcase.
1: Couldn't have been any easier, right? I mean, why didn't we think of this sooner? Why didn't, I guess, the thieves think of this sooner? Or why didn't we realize earlier that we can't really have luggage with zippers, because this could happen to anybody at any time?
0: Yeah, not for nothing, too. Those locks you put on your luggage, it looks like really like a strong pair of scissors might snip that thing if you really needed access to it.
1: Somebody joked that was the kind of lock they put on their diary when they were a little girl. And they're not far off, probably.
0: I would agree.
1: And the next time you get a big order of nuggets, make sure you do a head count. Another TikToker has gone viral after finding out that she was being shortchanged by Chick-fil-A. In the video, the woman named Emma shows off a 30-piece box of nuggets she'd purchased and starts to count. The tally, only 27 nuggets in that 30-count order, prompting Emma to drop a few F-bombs and call Chick-fil-A liars. She says she was inspired to do this after seeing another TikTok user find out that their 50-count KFC popcorn chicken order contained only 35 pieces. The clip's been watched over 500,000 times. Commenters were understandably irate, calling it false advertising, dishonest, and straight-up criminal.
0: Jeez.
1: Yeah, I'm concerned now, because I have, within the last month, I have gotten a 30-piece Chick-fil-A, and I did not count how many were there, but I've gotten that 30-piece. One thing I did realize is that, weirdly, and normally when you go anywhere, when you buy in bulk, you do get a better deal, but it seems like at Chick-fil-A, at least the one that I go to, buying them separately, like an 8 or 10-piece or whatever it is separately, you actually get a better deal than if you buy the 30-piece per nugget, the per-nugget price.
0: Really?
1: I realized this after I did it, after I bought it. Yeah. I realized, like, you know, how much money I paid for this 30-piece, and then realized that I could have done better just buying, like, a couple of whatever they are, 12 pieces or whatever the on a per piece basis.
0: Wow.
1: So that's weird. And also, I probably only got 25 nuggets and didn't realize it.
0: Well, listen, I think you've opened the door on some new research, and that's the PNP, the per nugget price.
1: Uh-huh.
0: I like that.
1: Yes, that's research I can get behind.
0: You never trust these videos, too, like whether or not she had, you know, or not her necessarily, but anybody plucked out three nuggets then did the count.
1: We don't know for sure, but I also wouldn't put it past them to shortchange us.
0: Maybe three of the 27 nuggets were just bloated, so it met like a certain certain weight, you know, criteria.
1: So we don't go by weight here.
0: 13 minutes in front of the hour.
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0: taking the day's information and helping you make sense of it all. 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
1: Glad you're with us. Three simple characteristics in middle age likely to play a major role in cognitive health, keeping your brain sharp as you age. A new study finds people who check these boxes lived about 30 years without dementia, compared to 17 years for people who didn't. The researchers found that people who avoided smoking, high blood pressure, and diabetes had nearly 13 more years without developing dementia than those who did have these three risk factors. 8 minutes now in front of the hour on This Morning. Once again, here's Nicole Murray.
2: And now, the three big things you need to know. Number one.
3: President Trump has signed two executive orders targeting birthright citizenship and birth tourism, saying his administration is taking a new approach after the Supreme Court rejected a similar move earlier this year.
4: People are building businesses around it. From wealthy people are building businesses around birthright citizenship. That's not the way it's supposed to work. It's a disgrace. They're buying their way in.
3: Trump's earlier executive order aimed to limit automatic birthright citizenship under the 14th Amendment.
2: Number two.
3: A Republican-led Senate committee has voted to hold Dr. Anthony Fauci in contempt of Congress for refusing to answer lawmakers' questions about his handling of the COVID-19 pandemic. Committee Chairman Rand Paul of Kentucky, who is asking for the Justice Department to prosecute Fauci.
5: Dr. Fauci faced no risk of federal prosecution. All he had to do was tell the truth. More than 100 times, though, he refused.
2: Number three.
3: The remains of two people have been found in an Arizona backyard as police search for a missing father and mother whose son is believed to have fled the country. Avondale officer Daniel Benedides asking for the public's help locating 27-year-old Matthew Flores.
6: If they know anything about him and his activity over the past few days, please give us a call and let us know. I can't give you specifics on where to look in the world. All I can say is that he fled the country.
3: The human remains have not yet been identified. Firefighters continue to battle wildfires in eastern Washington state. Spokane County Sheriff John Knowles.
7: There is a massive amount of work going on by our fire crews, not only making sure we're getting hot spots out and preventing this fire from spreading, but it is only safe for our fire crews to go in there and do assessments.
3: One suspect accused of starting the largest of three fires has been arrested and charged with arson. Kentucky Senator Mitch McConnell has been discharged from a rehabilitation center nearly 2 months after a fall. It's not clear when he will return to Capitol Hill. Feel like you're getting up

0: there? This may help. Oprah Winfrey recently said in a podcast interview that life does not start until the age of 44, because that is when people finally stop trying to please others.
1: 44?
0: Yes.
1: Yeah. I always associate seniors, like, you know, with having no filter anymore.
0: Yes,
1: but that 44 is a lot younger than I would have guessed.
0: Do you feel like, I don't know, life has started for you yet?
1: Or? Oh, yeah. Oh, yeah. I'm at the peak of my life for sure. I'm absolutely prime.
0: You look prime.
1: Okay, maybe not so much. 6 minutes now in front of the hour.
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1: Thanks for joining us. A man who dresses up every year as Santa Claus to spread Christmas cheer in Central Virginia has just delivered a very special present. Dave Bell is well known as the go-to Santa Claus in the town of Powhatan, about 40 minutes west of Richmond. He's dressed up for years, lighting up kids' faces. He recently donated a kidney to an anonymous recipient and wore the Santa hat on his hospital bed during recovery at Enrico Doctor's Hospital. Bell told WTVR Television, "I have two of these things and I only need one," adding, "There's somebody who has none and they need one." Though demonstrating his commitment to the Santa spirit and the spirit of Christmas besides, Bell now has a lot of work to do to get back into Santa shape in time for the holidays. He had to shed 40 pounds to be eligible to donate that kidney. Bell hopes sharing his donation story can raise awareness about living kidney donation and encourage others to consider becoming donors. For Nicole Murray and Mike Gavin, I'm Gordon Deal. Thanks for listening to This Morning, America's First News.

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The height marks on the door frame, the warmth of your kitchen, the chair that fits just right. For our seniors, home isn't just a place, it's their history. But we also know that as time moves on, staying home alone can become a challenge for the family leaders, the daughters, sons, and spouses. Balancing your own busy life while ensuring your loved one is safe and cared for can feel a bit overwhelming. 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
3: From ABC News, I'm Mike Dubusky. Facebook's parent company is now facing an additional $567 million in fines after it was found liable in a New Mexico court for contributing to the teen mental health crisis. It comes on top of the $375 million a jury there had previously ordered Meta to pay. ABC's Sophie Flay.
4: The ruling says Meta intentionally used features such as endless scrolling, autoplay, notifications, and content recommendations to keep users on its platforms longer. Finding those features played a role in higher rates of depression, eating disorders, and suicide risk among young people. The court also said the platforms contributed to child sexual exploitation.
3: Meta has promised to appeal. President Trump says the United States military has massive amounts of munitions available. The president responding there to reports that the war in Iran has depleted the American weapons stockpile, particularly air defense missiles. One official speaking to ABC News characterized the levels of defense missiles as being extremely low. ABC's Louis Martinez.
5: There have been some public estimates that maybe the U.S. had about maybe 2,500 Patriot missiles at the start of this conflict with Iran. We have heard from at least one U.S. official who says that the U.S. has gone through at least 2/3 of that. With regards to the THAAD missiles, we've been told that maybe more than half of the missiles that were available at the start of the war have been depleted or used against Iran.
3: Alaska Senator Lisa Murkowski says she's opposed to confirming Todd Blanche as attorney general, citing concerns about the weaponization of the DOJ. Maine Republican Susan Collins has also said she's against Blanche, who currently serves as acting AG and can only afford to lose 2 votes if he's to be confirmed. And at least 6 people are dead in Thailand after a gunman opened fire at a school in Bangkok. Authorities say the suspect, who was killed, was a student at the school. You're listening to ABC News.
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3: Kellogg's is speeding up the end of artificial colors in its cereals.
8: Coming next year, a year earlier to a cereal bowl near you, Fruit Loops that actually contain fruit. Colors made from fruit and vegetables, not synthetic dyes. The change is coming to all its colorful cereals like Apple Jacks. And Kellogg is also removing BHT, the artificial preservative. The rush is coming as Target says it will stop stocking cereals with artificial colors in the spring. Walmart is pulling artificial food dyes from its store brands by January. Wayne Cabot, ABC News.
3: Locals call him the master of disguise. The FBI says an armed robber held up 10 businesses around the Atlanta area between October 2025 and January of this year while disguised as a construction worker, a healthcare employee, even a security guard. 33-year-old Tracy Mingo now faces several charges, including attempted robbery and possession of a firearm. Theodore Hertzberg is U.S. Attorney for the Northern District of Georgia.
9: To rob these people at gunpoint and to get away with thousands of dollars $1 each time. It's really a blessing that nobody was hurt or killed.
3: Mingo is also charged with a number of Hobbs Act robberies, which affect interstate commerce. Boston University is the latest institution to cover tuition for families with incomes under $200,000. Families who qualify will pay no more than $20,000 to send a student to BU. I'm Mike Dubusky, ABC News.
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10: A Bellingham man is being accused of using his role as a translator to steal thousands of dollars from his employer. Whatcom County Sheriff's Office spokesperson Deb Slater says deputies were alerted to a report of fraud on June 17th. The victim told deputies that they believed their translator, who goes with them to the bank, had used sensitive personal information to withdraw nearly $3,000 from their account. The victim also accused their translator of cashing $6,500 in fraudulent checks from their account. Meanwhile, wildfire smoke is starting to clear up as the air quality improved across Whatcom County today. The Northwest Clean Air Agency downgraded their air quality from hazardous to unhealthy for sensitive groups in Kendall and Maple Falls. The heat advisory for Northwest Washington, however, has been extended through 10 p.m. tomorrow. And a total fire ban is now in effect within Bellingham city limits. Fire Marshal Sean Linville issued the open burn ban at 2 p.m. today as dry conditions persist and fire danger levels are now high in Whatcom County. That means any type of burning, including fire pits and recreational fires, are not allowed until further notice. Your forecast for tonight, mostly clear with a low around 59. Tomorrow, sunny with a high near 82. 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
12: Revisiting a signature policy. Good morning, I'm Gordon Deal, along with Nicole Murray, on this Friday, August 7th. Glad you could be with us. Here's what we have for you this hour.
13: President Trump has signed two executive orders designed to crack down again on birthright citizenship.
12: A powerful senator wants the Justice Department to prosecute Dr. Anthony Fauci for his refusal to answer COVID questions.
13: A judge in New Mexico has ordered Meta to pay more than $900 million for failing to protect kids from social media harm.
12: And Americans consider their own post-World Cup travel.
14: The post-World Cup travel effect is about what happens next, and can that momentum be sustained and converted into a mega decade of travel?
12: Consumer analyst Regina Lewis on how to rethink stateside vacations. President Trump has signed two executive orders aimed at cracking down on birthright citizenship. It's a new but narrower attempt after the Supreme Court rejected his previous effort. The administration argues the new directive falls outside the purview of the Supreme Court ruling. White House Deputy Chief of Staff Stephen Miller said the first executive order makes babies ineligible if their parents are, quote, alien enemies of the United States or members of large categories of people who lobby and act on behalf of foreign governments.
15: The 14th Amendment was passed exclusively in the aftermath of the Civil War so to ensure that the children of slaves would be citizens. It had no other meaning and purpose outside of that. And that's been clear, obviously, since the day that it was passed.
12: The second order instructs agencies to take steps to limit foreigners from traveling to the U.S., specifically to have children born here, known as birth tourism. The order does not specify how officials would screen for people intending to come to the U.S. for the express purpose of giving birth. President Trump is demanding investigations into reports of depleted munitions stockpiles, believing it can weaken the U.S. position during negotiations with Iran. Trump made the demand after weeks of media headlines describing depleted munitions levels associated with the war, despite administration assurances that the U.S. has what it needs to fight Tehran and world powers such as Russia and China. The White House has maintained the U.S. has enough munitions for any operation, but acknowledged yesterday that some munitions were more available than others.
16: And we have an unlimited supply, and so we're in great shape. But with that being said, we always want more. We have to have more. We have other things maybe come up.
17: Separately, Iran is warning fellow Gulf states that it will hit their oil, power, and water plants unless they convince Trump to end U.S. strikes on Iran and instead seek a negotiated end to the war. Also, an attack by Yemen's Houthis on southern Saudi Arabia wounded 11 civilians yesterday. The kingdom warned coordinated attacks by the Houthis and others were imminent. A Senate committee has voted to hold Dr. Anthony Fauci in contempt of Congress for refusing to answer lawmakers' questions last week about his handling of the COVID-19 pandemic. Senators voted 8-5 on the resolution along party lines, which was brought by the Homeland Security and Governmental Affairs Committee's chairman, Rand Paul of Kentucky. He's also asking the Justice Department to prosecute Dr. Fauci, the former top infectious disease official.
18: And really doesn't have to go before the Senate. There is some precedent for doing it that way, and it still may be done that way. But for now, we will hand carry this over to the Attorney General.
17: The vote by the Senate committee yesterday came just over a week after Fauci invoked the Fifth Amendment more than 100 times before that same committee, following the release of diaries he kept that shed new light on his response to the pandemic. It also comes after a lawmakers panel said it obtained a copy of the doctor's iPhone records from his time working for the government. Hey, if you've missed anything from today's show, you can always catch a podcast of it. It's available every day on Apple, Google, Spotify, or wherever you get your podcasts. 11 minutes now after the hour on This Morning, America's First News.
19: Man, I love this place. I've been surfing here since I was a kid. Now, seeing my grandson out on the water, it means everything to me. Watching him and taking in the blue waves, the sea breeze, the blurry horizon.
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17: Thanks for joining us. Welcome into Friday. The narrow victory by Abdul El-Sayed in Michigan's Democratic Senate primary Tuesday is both a landmark win for the party's insurgent left wing and a sign that the battle with centrists over the party's course is far from settled. Analysis from Aaron Zitner, reporter and editor at the Wall Street Journal. Aaron, first off, how did he pull it off?
2: Well, he appealed to the heart of the Democratic Party. He had an agenda that was ambitious, liberal, but not necessarily plausible. The kinds of things he's pushing for are not necessarily the kinds of things that can actually get enacted. But he appealed to kind of the ambitions of the party. And he picked a couple of issues that are registering very well right now. Limits on aid to Israel. He was against military aid to Israel. Like a lot of candidates this year, he's running on Medicare for all. And we can unpack what that means, because it means different things to different people these days. Things like free child care, abolishing ICE. These are not going to happen, but they're a sense of ambitious direction, and they were a contrast to the more kind of down-to-earth, quotidian things that his opponent, Haley Stevens, was pressing. Things that in the past made for very successful candidacies in Michigan. Worker training, protecting the auto industry, fixing the potholes in the roads. That's kind of the orientation that she had, whereas El-Sayed was unabashedly ambitious and progressive.
17: What does his narrow margin of victory mean, Aaron?
2: Well, look, there are two things to say about that. One is, first of all, he won. And he won even though he was wildly outspent, by maybe 10-1 even, by Haley Stevens. And the entire leadership of the Democratic Party, the establishment wing, lined up behind Haley Stevens. Chuck Schumer, the head of the Democrats in the Senate, Gretchen Whitmer, the governor of Michigan, Gary Peters, the outgoing senator. He's giving up the seat that this race is going to fill. They all endorsed Haley Stevens. And so to have an upstart candidate from the insurgent wing win is a milestone, and win not in a blue place like New York City, but a real swing state, a presidential swing state in the Midwest. That's something new. At the same time, this was pretty much a 50-50 race. And so it doesn't resolve where the heart of the party is. Is it with kind of the traditional center of the party, where Haley Stevens was, a more moderate position? Or is it part of this upstart insurgent left wing? Is that where the heart is right now?
17: Yeah. We're speaking with Aaron Zitner, reporter and editor at the Wall Street Journal. The story is called Progressive Victory in Michigan Senate Primary Deepens Democratic Divide. Go back to what you mentioned earlier and how Medicare for all means different things to different people.
2: Yeah, a lot of candidates are running on Medicare for all, both those on the left and a few of those in the center. But keep in mind, you know, Joe Biden did not support Medicare for all. Kamala Harris did and found it problematic and had to back away, because strictly speaking, Medicare for all would create one government-run, single-payer healthcare system in which there might be some room for private insurance as an ancillary feature, but strictly speaking, the government would become our insurance company. And look, there's something like 168 million people, you know, fact-check me on the number, but it's a huge number of people who get their healthcare through their employers at work, and a huge number who have private insurance, and it would be hugely disruptive to change everybody's insurance that way. So when people say they're for Medicare for all, in some cases they might mean really Medicare for all, which curtails private insurance, or it might mean something directionally.
17: Thanks, Aaron. Aaron Zitner, reporter and editor at the Wall Street Journal. 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Did you hear that? Listen very carefully. That's my phone. 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Here's Nicole Murray.
3: And now, the three big things you need to know. Number one.
4: President Trump has signed a pair of executive orders that are aimed at cracking down on birthright citizenship. They will expand the categories of people who are ineligible for birthright citizenship and ban tourists from coming to the U.S. solely to give birth. White House Deputy Chief of Staff Stephen Miller.
5: To expand the definitions of people who are ineligible for birthright citizenship. That includes, for example, alien enemies of the United States, members of foreign terrorist organizations, and large categories of people who lobby and act on behalf of foreign governments.
4: On the same subject, the Supreme Court voided a similar executive order earlier this year.
3: Number two.
4: Administration officials say President Trump has ordered new investigations into the leaks of the Pentagon's munitions stockpile, adding that it makes the U.S. look weak amid peace negotiations with Iran. Trump claiming the U.S.'s stockpiles are full.
16: We have other things maybe come up. Maybe come up and maybe don't come up. Hopefully nothing else does come up. But we're in very good shape. We have literally massive amounts of ammunition.
4: Meanwhile, Yemen's Houthis have launched an attack in southern Saudi Arabia, wounding 11 civilians.
3: Number three.
4: Police say a man charged with starting a wildfire in Spokane, Washington, has confessed to the crime, adding that he planned the blaze for weeks. The suspect, identified as 37-year-old Aaron Farinacci, also created a device to start the wildfire. Senate Republicans have blocked New Jersey Senator Cory Booker's attempt to close Delaney Hall following the death of a detainee earlier this month, Booker calling the decision a disregard for human health.
6: I'm now asking for unanimous consent to pass the Delaney Hall Closure Act, which will close Delaney Hall within 90 days. They're out of excuses. We are out of time. How many more people should die?
4: Delaney Hall was the site of intense protests in June. A New Jersey woman has filed a $10 million lawsuit alleging she suffered severe injuries after getting struck in the head by a baseball bat during a New York Yankees home game. 37-year-old Stephanie DeLuc said she was injured on June 2nd. The Powerball jackpot is once again climbing, reaching an estimated $856 million. It's the eighth largest jackpot in the game's history.
17: I can't believe like the numbers that come out of these jackpots.
4: I always like to imagine, like, what would I buy first? No?
17: And?
4: Maybe like a major vacation. Major. Like major. Months long.
17: Oh, major.
4: Yes.
17: Got it. 22 minutes after the hour.
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0: Glad you're with us. Americans shifting their travel plans. The post-World Cup travel effect is just getting started. Regina Lewis, consumer analyst, says it took millions of foreigners to remind Americans how much of the USA they have not seen. Regina, what are we seeing?
1: Well, there's no question that the World Cup was a catalyst for U.S. travel and tourism. The post-World Cup travel effect is about what happens next, and can that momentum be sustained and converted into what could be a mega decade of travel to and within the United States, particularly because of the pipeline of global events. When you're talking about two different Olympics, the potential for a Women's World Cup, the Men's Rugby World Cup, and that's before you get into our own events like Super Bowl and March Madness.
0: Yeah. All right. So what's your prediction here? Are we suddenly going to sort of rediscover our own territory here as Americans?
1: Well, that is an immediate follow-on effect. And I got to tell you, Gordon, it's so interesting. It took millions of foreigners to inspire Americans to see their own country with fresh eyes. But their enthusiasm was contagious. I mean, they came here, they went through our airports, they stayed in our hotels, and they went well beyond the gateway cities we're famous for, the New Yorks and LAs, and even well beyond the host cities, venturing into cities and suburbs and neighborhoods where they weren't even expected. And then they raved about it in social media posts that were too big, too authentic, and frankly, too refreshing to ignore. Americans saw that. They're proud of how we welcome the world, and now they're eager to go see more of the country. It was a big eye-opener.
0: You said something there that made me think. When you mentioned that they ventured into the suburbs, that sort of struck me as maybe the Airbnb effect. Because with if you're coming to see a soccer game, maybe you're staying in the city in a hotel.
1: In part, I'm even calling it the Great American Sleepover. It might be the legacy of the 2026 World Cup. They stayed all kinds of places, and the lines really blurred because they came to America. They didn't differentiate between, oh, well, I am going to Seattle or I'm going to Detroit, right, or Kansas City. It really bled into the Lawrence, Kansases of the world, into the entire Pacific Northwest. And I think that what that tells us is we should give ourselves permission to do the same. We tend to travel quite literally in our own country and passively. We take the same trips. Now, I'm all for tradition, but do we let that breathe a little? And that's what I'm noticing. I've been to 14 states in the last 15, 20 days, and you can hear a change in sentiment. Suddenly, a young mother in Jonesboro, Arkansas, says to me that her husband said, honey, come here, watch this. And she said, Chase, you don't even like soccer. He said, no, that's not the point. They watch it. They see all of these fans. They cut away to Boston and Rhode Island. And then they have a conversation. You know, we've never been to Boston.
0: Wow.
1: Maybe we should do that someday. This is a young couple that just changed their travel bucket list. They're going to be traveling, Gordon, for decades, right?
0: Yeah.
1: So they're at the very front end of this. That really could have a compound effect over time.
0: That's cool. We're speaking with Regina Lewis, consumer analyst, and we're talking about the post-World Cup travel effect. I thought it was interesting you said the foreigners who came here to watch soccer participated.

0: What did you mean by that?
1: They were all in. They did not travel across oceans to just watch. And by being all in, that means, you know, they wore the jersey, if you will. They sat at the counter. They tasted the food. Now, we can't all go to Walmart for the first time or Buc-ee's and be, you know, have shock and awe. But it's a big country, and there are distinct regional differences.
0: Thanks, Regina. Regina Lewis, consumer

0: Mike Dubusky. A New Mexico court has ordered Meta, the parent company of Facebook and Instagram, to pay an additional $567 million in fines. It's all in connection with a case against Meta over child safety on the platforms, which the state won earlier this year. President Trump is pushing back on reports the U.S. air defense stockpile is dwindling. ABC's Rachel Scott has more.
1: According to one estimate, the war has used up two-thirds of America's Patriot missiles and more than half of its long-range missile interceptors. Defense Secretary Pete Hegseth has repeatedly insisted there's not a problem.
2: Our stockpiles are great, and they're only get stronger.
1: But sources tell ABC News that when President Trump backed away from his recent threat to launch a massive attack on Iran, one factor he considered was warnings from his advisors that the missile stockpile was dwindling.
0: And at least seven people have been killed in Bangkok, Thailand, in a school shooting there. This is ABC News.
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1: Thanks for spending time with us. Welcome into Friday, August 7th. Gordon Deal with Nicole Murray. Some of our top stories and headlines. Two new executive orders from President Trump targeting birthright citizenship. A powerful senator wants Dr. Anthony Fauci prosecuted for failing to answer questions about his COVID strategy. Police say the man accused of starting a devastating wildfire in Spokane, Washington, has confessed to starting at least 25 other blazes. A state judge in New Mexico orders Meta to pay an additional $567 million in civil penalties in a child safety case. And the strangers who stepped in to help an elderly man being robbed in Arizona

0: We'll have that story in about 20 minutes. This portion of the program is brought to you by Robinhood. Your money, your move. The Labor Department this morning releases the July jobs report. Here's a preview from Mark Hamrick, chief economic analyst at the Hamrick Brief. Mark, what can we expect?
1: Gordon, this job market has had some consistent patterns over recent months. It was particularly weak last year when we basically added no new jobs. And that's picked up this year, so that's the good part. But I would say it continues to be a low fire job market. And I'm adding to that now a different facet, and that is low confidence. And the reason I say low confidence is because among the variety of data sets that we look at, and these are all widely reported, this is one that comes from the Bureau of Labor Statistics, part of the U.S. Department of Labor, job openings report. Part of that shows the rate at which people are quitting their jobs, and that's remarkably low. And the quits rate, as it's called, is often examined for a sign of worker confidence. So if people are sort of quitting left and right, that shows they're confident that they are either getting a new job or they can get a new job, and that's low. So not a lot of jobs being added. Fortunately, not a lot of people being thrown overboard, at least in terms of historical trends, and also few people quitting their jobs. So I'm not going to say it's a Goldilocks economy. It's far from that. But it is not too hot and not too cold.
0: Okay. How about applications for jobless benefits?
1: That is a remarkable thing. I mean, we have recently seen new jobless claims, people filing for unemployment for the very first time, go to the lowest levels recently since 1969. I know, by the way, the U.S. population has grown a lot since then, and yet the number compares. So, yeah, not much change there. Where we are seeing some noteworthy changes, though, is that the number of people who are continuing to remain on unemployment, and let's remember, unemployment doesn't go on forever. Usually it's about 26 weeks. But that number is rising. So that indicates that it's taking people longer to find a job. And we also are seeing that people are exiting the labor force, meaning essentially they're giving up or they've decided, you know what, I'm not going to work anymore.
0: We're speaking with Mark Hamrick, chief economic analyst at the Hamrick Brief, and we're talking about the July employment report. Who actually in this environment then is creating jobs? Is there any trend there?
1: Really, what we're seeing, and we know that there are certain sectors of the economy that are doing much better than others, and the primary area that's growing by, you know, leaps and bounds is all of that which is associated with data centers and artificial intelligence. And yet, at the same time, in the data we get from Challenger Gray and Christmas, which counts job cut announcements, tech is also leading the way on job cuts. So that's an interesting thing. It may be that some kinds of technology are growing very well and some are slowing down. I think that's probably the best way to read that. And of course, AI is facing backlashes in many different ways where, like for the county I live in near Washington, D.C. in Maryland, the county government just said, you know what, no more data centers for a while. And people are worried about the impacts on water as well as electricity consumption and prices. In the jobs data we get on Friday, it'll be interesting to see whether we continue to see healthcare and social services lead the way, because that had really been the backbone of what little jobs creation we have been having, particularly over the past year.
0: Yeah. What does the Fed do with this information here, Mark, if anything?
1: That's kind of a mess right now, to be honest, because the markets and economists and journalists are all sort of scratching their heads going, why didn't the Fed raise interest rates last time around when the new chairman, Kevin Warsh, is really pounding the table saying inflation is unacceptably high? I mean, they are saying, for example, the component of their legal mandate, price stability, will be achieved, which is translated to 2% inflation. Well, recently, inflation's been running, depending on which measure, basically 3.5 to 4%. And so in terms of the jobs report, I think the Fed basically looks at the job market and says, you know what, that's pretty close to full employment. No, we're not going to get much lower than where we are in the unemployment rate. And so that's not a problem we need to worry about. Now, if we saw deterioration in the job market, whether particularly with a rise in the unemployment rate well above where it has been, then they'd have to take that more seriously.
0: Thanks, Mark. That is Mark Hamrick, chief economic analyst at
2: the Hamrick Brief. 20 minutes now in front of the hour on This Morning, America's First News. Coming up next, a grueling fantasy football punishment.
3: Man, I love this place. I've been surfing here since I was a kid. Now, seeing my grandson out on the water, it means everything to me. Watching him and taking in the blue waves, the sea breeze, the blurry horizon?
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0: Thanks for spending time with us. Welcome into Friday. It is time now for the Mic Drop with this morning's Mike Gavin.
1: Good morning. We have a couple of sports-adjacent stories to talk about today. Let's start in baseball, where Gordon, your New York Mets are playing out the string on another lost season, but one of their new players has managed to make news this week for a very unusual reason. Jeffrey Yahn is a 29-year-old rookie who made his Major League debut this week and has what has people talking has very little to do with his stuff on the mound, but rather him jumping off of it. Yahn has as a custom that he's done all through the minor leagues, where every time he strikes out a batter, he jumps high in the air and lands in front of the pitcher's mound and slaps the ground. This was on full display this week when Yahn got into his first game for the Mets on Wednesday. Social media commenters had mixed reactions to this unusual display of excitement from a big leaguer. Some slammed it as bush league and disrespecting the game, and others welcomed it, pointing out that if batters are allowed to flip their bats and admire their home runs, then pitchers should be allowed to show some spunk when they strike someone out.
0: Man.
1: What are your thoughts on this? You seem like it. You're an old school guy, right?
0: I don't like
1: Yeah.
0: I don't like it.
1: Yeah. I don't mind pitchers like kind of pumping their fists or getting excited, sure. But this I think is a little over the top.
0: And listen, in a key moment,
1: yeah.
0: In a big game,
1: right.
0: Yes. Pump the fist.
1: Yeah.
0: Yeah, that's okay. That's normal.
1: Uh-huh.
0: Hopping in the air the way he does and then slamming the ground, that's a no. You win like a walk-off, or that's like the final strikeout of the game.
1: Right.
0: In a big game, yep. World Series, it made me think of Jesse Orosco in 1986.
1: Oh,
0: he
1: yes.
0: won the World Series on a strikeout.
1: Right.
0: He did that hop and slammed the ground.
1: Right.
0: Good. You're on a miserable team that's not even competing like the New York Mets.
1: Uh-huh.
0: Do the strikeout, walk back to the mound, get the ball, face the next batter.
1: On a Wednesday night in Cleveland when your team is terrible in the sixth inning, right?
0: Yeah.
1: It wasn't even the end of the inning. It was like the first out of the inning or something like that. Yeah, I'm worried about him getting himself hurt. I mean, a Mets pitcher actually hurt himself celebrating in the World Baseball Classic a few years ago, jumping up and down on the mound and hurt his knee, and he's out for the whole season.
0: Right.
1: So I'm worried about that aspect as well.
0: Right. I'm surprised he didn't, like in the minor leagues where fields are maybe not as groomed quite as well as major league fields.
1: Yeah.
0: Like rolling an ankle after a jump because he jumps high.
1: He's
0: got some hops.
1: I know. He really does. I mean, I guess everybody's cool with it. Coaches are cool with it. No one's really tried to get him to stop. So
0: slamming the ground or jam a finger or something, sprain the wrist. Yeah.
1: I feel like in the minors, you can get away with that better than in the majors.
0: Yeah.
1: I feel like at some point, he might kind of dial it back a little bit. And we know the last of the fantasy football punishments are being doled out before the new season starts in a month. And here's another one that has people asking whether it's really a punishment at all. ESPN social media accounts posted clips from a man whose punishment was to take 7 consecutive flights around the country over 2 straight days for coming in last in his league. This is all while wearing a t-shirt that reads, "Ask me about my fantasy football punishment." Social media commenters weren't sure what to make of this. Some said this could have been a prize, depending on where he was going. Some needed more information, like how much time does he get to spend in each city? And some said they'd use this as an opportunity to rack up frequent flyer miles really quickly.
0: Yeah. I would imagine he doesn't spend much time in each city because he's got to complete this in 2 days, right?
1: Yeah, I guess so. I mean, I guess it also depends on kind of what kind of seating he has. Because for me, if I'm sitting in coach that entire time and my knees are banging up in front of that seat in front of me, that is a punishment. I don't care where I'm going or what I'm doing. I am being punished.
0: Yeah. Toss in the middle seat.
1: Yeah.
0: That was
1: some
0: sort of requirement here.
1: Maybe the middle seat. Yeah, we need more details to find out just how grueling this actually was.
0: Thanks, Mike. 13 minutes now in front of the hour on This Morning, America's First News.
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1: Thanks for joining us. Three simple characteristics in middle age likely to play a major role in cognitive health, keeping your brain sharp as you age. A new study finds people who check these boxes lived about 30 years without dementia compared to 17 years for people who didn't. The researchers found people who avoided smoking, high blood pressure, and diabetes had nearly 13 more years without developing dementia. It's not a disease in itself. It's a collection of symptoms, dementia. Vascular dementia, the second most common form after Alzheimer's disease, happens when blood flow is blocked or reduced, limiting oxygen to the brain and damaging tissue. Poor blood flow could also play a role in developing Alzheimer's, which is caused by toxic proteins accumulating in the brain that would normally be carried away by healthy blood vessels. Smoking, diabetes, and hypertension are three of the biggest factors affecting blood vessels. 8 minutes now in front of the hour on This Morning. Once again, here's Nicole Murray.
0: And now, the three big things you need to know. Number one.
2: President Trump has signed two executive orders targeting birthright citizenship and birth tourism, saying his administration is taking a new approach after the Supreme Court rejected a similar move earlier this year.
3: People are building businesses around it from... Wealthy people are building businesses around birthright citizenship. That's not the way it's supposed to work. It's a disgrace. They're buying their way in.
2: Trump's earlier executive order aimed to limit automatic birthright citizenship under the 14th Amendment.
0: Number two.
2: A Republican-led Senate committee has voted to hold Dr. Anthony Fauci in contempt of Congress for refusing to answer lawmakers' questions about his handling of the COVID-19 pandemic. Committee Chairman Rand Paul of Kentucky, who is asking for the Justice Department to prosecute Fauci.
4: Seeking the truth is not a witch hunt. Accountability is not vengeance. Accountability is what stands between the American people and a repeat of the mistakes and the very real consequences of the past.
0: Number three.
2: The remains of two people have been found in an Arizona backyard as police search for a missing father and mother whose son is believed to have fled the country. Avondale officer Daniel Benedidez asking for the public's help locating 27-year-old Matthew Flores.
5: If they know anything about him and his activity over the past few days, please give us a call and let us know. I can't give you specifics on where to look in the world. All I can say is that he fled the country.
2: The human remains have not yet been identified. At least six people have been killed today, and more than a dozen others were injured in a school shooting that took place in Bangkok, Thailand. Police say they have identified the shooter as a student, but did not reveal their identity. Kentucky Republican Senator Mitch McConnell said that he has been discharged from a rehabilitation center nearly 2 months after he was hospitalized. The statement did not say when McConnell is expected to return to Capitol Hill. The New York Post reports that California residents have been ranked as the worst tippers in the country, giving on average roughly 17%. The most generous, Delaware diners, who leave an average tip of roughly 22%.
1: I'm in that 22 range.
2: Yeah,
1: 20. As long as you smile and you're reasonably friendly.
2: It takes a lot for it to go below 20% for me.
1: Yeah.
2: But I'm surprised at California. I thought that state had money. Like, I thought they would be more generous if... You know,
1: maybe all the other taxes they pay.
2: Oh, that's
1: just
2: true.
1: Warn them out.
2: Yeah, that's fair.
1: 6 minutes now in front of the hour.

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Thanks for being with us. When a robbery suspect followed a 70-year-old man into a restaurant in Tucson, Arizona, bystanders sprang to action. The Tucson Police Department released surveillance video and officer body cam video of the incident from last month on its Facebook page. In the video, you see the elderly man enter the restaurant using a walker, which held a backpack with his belongings. Moments later, the 34-year-old suspect can be seen coming through the door, wrestling the backpack from the victim, who then fell to the ground. That's when three bystanders got involved. They went after the robber and got him to drop the backpack before he could exit the store. He then ran off. The bystanders then helped the victim pick up his belongings and make sure he was okay. Police tracked the suspected robber down in a matter of minutes and arrested him for attempted robbery. The victim was treated for minor injuries. That'll do it for this hour. For Nicole Murray and Mike Gavin, I'm Gordon Deal. Thanks for listening to This Morning, America's First News.

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5: From ABC News. I'm Mike Dabusky. Meta is now on the hook for nearly $1 billion after a court in New Mexico issued a second major fine against the company. It's all after that landmark ruling, which found the company liable for putting young people on Facebook and Instagram at risk.
6: The judge now also ordering Meta to make changes to its apps, including eliminating push notifications on Instagram for users under the age of 18 from 10 p.m. to 7 a.m. and during school hours from 8 a.m. to 3 p.m. and putting time limits on the app for those users, no more than 90 hours a week. Meta was not ordered to change its algorithm.
5: ABC's Elizabeth Schulze. Meta has vowed to appeal that ruling as well. Officials in Michigan say the bagged salads that had been linked to a cyclosporiasis outbreak in the state are now safe to eat. The tainted products are no longer available. Taylor Farms has been at the center of that outbreak, which grew the impacted lettuce in Mexico. The company says its own tests don't show any contamination, but food safety advocate and lawyer Bill Marler says there may be a simple reason for that.
7: The reason why there usually are not positive tests is that people eat the evidence. I mean, that's how people get sick.
5: The outbreak made thousands of people sick across 15 states. We're learning some new details about that deadly shooting at a school in Thailand, which killed at least 6 people.
8: Thai police say the suspect killed his grandparents at home before going on this rampage at his school on the outskirts of Bangkok. Authorities saying he used a 9mm handgun belonging to his grandfather. This is the second deadly school shooting in Thailand this year, now renewing calls for tighter gun control.
5: ABC's Brick Clennett, the suspect, also died in the incident. This hour, the Bureau of Labor Statistics will release its non-farm payroll report for the month of July, with experts expecting the economy to have added about 83,000 jobs during that time. You're listening to ABC News.
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5: Congressman Rob Menendez says there's been another death at the Delaney Hall Detention Center in Newark, New Jersey. This is the third death at the facility and the second in just a month. It's believed to have happened 2 weeks ago when the detainee had a seizure. The agency is required to notify Congress when a detainee dies in their custody, but ICE says the death actually happened at the hospital.
11: The death of this third detainee was never reported to Congress. It was never disclosed to the public. That's because he was not technically in federal custody when he died. And New Jersey Democrats and advocates say this is just part of the pattern of ICE and the private contractor here who runs Delaney Hall of fundamentally being unsafe, documented failures. And they say this is the wake-up call to finally shut this facility down.
5: ABC's Darla Miles. A salmonella outbreak tied to recalled jalapenos has grown to 345 cases across 27 states. The pepper came from Sinaloa, Mexico, and were distributed across restaurants, including Chipotle and Qdoba. ABC News medical correspondent Dr. Darian Sutton.
12: So salmonella is a bacterial infection. It most often comes from contaminated food, foodborne illnesses. It's actually one of the most common foodborne illnesses. And the symptoms typically can start either 6 hours to up to 6 days after you've eaten that food, and they can last from 4 to 7 days.
5: And starting today, campfires are banned in Olympic National Park on account of an elevated wildfire danger. I'm Mike Dabusky, ABC News.
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14: A Bellingham man is being accused of using his role as a translator to steal thousands of dollars from his employer. Whatcom County Sheriff's Office spokesperson Deb Slater says deputies were alerted to a report of fraud on June 17th. The victim told deputies that they believed their translator, who goes with them to the bank, had used sensitive personal information to withdraw nearly $3,000 from their account. The victim also accused their translator of cashing $6,500 in fraudulent checks from their account. Meanwhile, wildfire smoke is starting to clear up as the air quality improved across Whatcom County today. The Northwest Clean Air Agency downgraded their air quality from hazardous to unhealthy for sensitive groups in Kendall and Maple Falls. The heat advisory for Northwest Washington, however, has been extended through 10 p.m. tomorrow. And a total fire ban is now in effect within Bellingham city limits. Fire Marshal Sean Linville issued the open burn ban at 2 p.m. today as dry conditions persist and fire danger levels are now high in Whatcom County. That means any type of burning, including fire pits and recreational fires, are not allowed until further notice. Your forecast for tonight, mostly clear with a low around 59. Tomorrow, sunny with a high near 82. 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
15: Trump tries again. Good morning, I'm Gordon Deal, along with Nicole Murray, on this Friday, August 7th. Glad you could be with us. Here's what's up this hour.
16: President Trump has signed a pair of executive orders that target birthright citizenship for a second time.
15: The parents of Instagram and Facebook must pay another $567 million in a New Mexico child safety lawsuit.
16: Police in Washington state say the man accused of starting a wildfire in Spokane has confessed to starting 25 other blazes.
15: And how worried should we be about cyber attacks on our water systems?
17: What we're seeing happen is that hackers are compromising particular technologies that control processes within water utilities. So it might control pumps or valves or switches.
15: Cybersecurity policy expert Annie Fixler on why water systems are easy targets and how they can be shored up. President Trump has signed two executive orders that he says are aimed at cracking down on birthright citizenship. It's a new but narrower attempt after the Supreme Court rejected his previous effort. The administration argues the new directive falls outside the purview of the Supreme Court ruling. White House Deputy Chief of Staff Stephen Miller.
18: You can go back and you can read the congressional debates. This is not something that's even seriously contested by anybody.
15: The White House is taking specific aim at what's known as birth tourism, in which pregnant foreigners travel to the U.S. to give birth. The executive orders also limit the rights of children born to foreign government employees in the U.S. and children of people who are classified as alien enemies. The Supreme Court had struck down Trump's earlier executive order, which targeted immigrants here illegally or temporarily. The Center for Immigration Studies estimates that between 20,000 and 25,000 mothers came to the U.S. for birth tourism in a period between 2016 and 2017. President Trump is demanding investigations into reports of depleted munitions stockpiles, believing it can weaken the U.S. position during negotiations with Iran. Trump made the demand after weeks of media headlines describing depleted munitions levels associated with the war, despite administration assurances that the U.S. has what it needs to fight Tehran and world powers like Russia and China. The White House has maintained the U.S. has enough munitions for any operation, but acknowledged yesterday that some munitions were more available than others.
19: We have other things maybe come up. You maybe come up and maybe don't come up. Hopefully nothing else does come up. But we're in very good shape. We have literally massive amounts of ammunition.
15: Separately, Iran is warning fellow Gulf states that it will hit their oil, power, and water plants unless they convince Trump to end U.S. strikes on Iran and instead seek a negotiated end to the war. Also, an attack by Houthis in Yemen on southern Saudi Arabia wounded 11 civilians yesterday. The kingdom warned coordinated attacks by the Houthis and others were imminent. A Senate committee has voted to hold Dr. Anthony Fauci in contempt of Congress for refusing to answer lawmakers' questions last week about his handling of the COVID pandemic. Senators voted 8-5 on the resolution along party lines, which was brought by Homeland Security and Government Affairs Committee's Chairman Rand Paul of Kentucky.
20: Seeking the truth is not a witch hunt. Accountability is not vengeance. Accountability is what stands between the American people and a repeat of the mistakes and the very real consequences of the past.
15: Senator Paul is also asking the Justice Department to prosecute Dr. Fauci, the top former infectious disease official. The vote by the Senate committee yesterday came just a week after Fauci invoked the Fifth Amendment more than 100 times before that same committee, following the release of diaries he kept that shed new light on his response to the pandemic. It also comes after a lawmakers panel said it obtained a copy of the doctor's iPhone records from his time working for the government. 10 minutes now after the hour on This Morning, America's First News.
21: 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I've been surfing here since I was a kid. 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

0: Tired of trying to separate fact from fiction? Get your information from a source you can trust. 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
1: Glad you could be with us. Welcome into Friday. New questions for Democrats heading into the November elections. One, can Michigan Democratic Senate nominee Abdul El-Sayed, a progressive who's popular among college-educated voters, coalesce the support of Democratic constituencies who backed his opponent? Here's Joey Garrison, White House reporter at USA Today. Joey, what are they?
2: Well, I think there's a couple of questions. That's one of them. He needs to do better among some of the core demographic, Democratic core constituencies that he struggled with during this primary win. He didn't do great among Black and senior voters in Detroit, for example. You know, that's the hotbed of Democrats in Michigan. He needs to shore up that base right there. But he also needs to expand this coalition to independent voters, moderate voters, people who don't consider themselves to be, don't affiliate themselves with Democrats or Republicans. That's actually a very large group of the voting electorate in Michigan. And he's got to, you know, convince them that somebody with his progressive credentials, somebody who is seen as very far left and who is aligned with Bernie Sanders, he has to convince them that they should vote for him rather than Republican Mike Rogers.
1: He did well with college-educated voters. Is that my understanding?
2: Yeah, I mean, so college-educated voters, and that's really what's becoming the bread and butter of Democrats. These are this includes younger voters who really kind of electrified behind his candidacy, and yeah, more affluent college-educated voters, particularly college-educated white voters. And it's kind of an interesting contrast here because, you know, El-Sayed, his big campaign is focused very much on a populist message of energizing the working class. But in polling, then during the election that we saw play out, you know, he struggles with the working class voters more so than even typical Democratic candidates have in recent years. That's a demographic, particularly white working class voters, that Trump and Republicans have done a lot better than the Democrats in recent years. But you see him even struggling more so with that voting bloc than typical Democrats. So, you know, to win in Michigan, he's got to improve there.
1: We're speaking with Joey Garrison, White House correspondent at USA Today. The story is called El-Sayed Won. Now a complicated path awaits Dems in must-win Michigan. That is a reference to Abdul El-Sayed, who won the Democratic primary race for Senate in Michigan, now faces the Republican Mike Rogers in the general election. This is who Republicans wanted on the Democratic side, correct?
2: Yeah, I mean, the Haley Stevens, the representative, U.S. Congresswoman who he defeated, that was seen, and Bowen showed this as well, the more competitive candidate against Rogers in a general election. Polling generally showed her up, whereas polling El-Sayed versus Rogers more of a kind of a toss-up or even Rogers ahead. And, you know, Michigan is a state, you know, that hasn't voted Republican for U.S. Senate in a while. It really needs to be, a lock for Democrats if they have any hope of taking control back of the Senate. If you think about it, there's a 53-47 margin right now, Republicans controlling the Senate. So, you know, Democrats could take over three. Let's say they take over three Republican-held seats in Maine, Texas, North Carolina. All those seem competitive right now. Well, you know, that none of that would matter if they were to lose Michigan. Mm. You know, so they've made the Michigan race by nominating El-Sayed a lot harder than it would have been with Stevens. Now, I think supporters of El-Sayed would counter that, saying that he taps into voters that might not have been interested in the race. But I think the polling shows it's pretty clear that this is more of an uphill fight now for Democrats to hold on to Michigan.
1: Yeah. Also, El-Sayed, a supporter of Medicare for All, abolishing immigration and customs enforcement? Are these the types of things we expect to hear from Republicans during campaign season?
2: Well, I don't know if Republicans are going to...
1: Hit him for that.
2: I think they're going to hit him for that. And I think you've already seen Trump go after him in particular for some of the criticisms he's made about Israel. I mean, he's very much shown himself to be in opposition of the Israeli government, and that's an issue, Israel-Gaza, that's really split Democrats. Trump is trying to seize on that.
1: Thanks, Joey. Joey Garrison, White House reporter at USA Today. 20 minutes now after the hour on This Morning, America's First News. Here's Nicole Murray.
3: And now, the three big things you need to know. Number one.
4: President Trump has signed a pair of executive orders that are aimed at cracking down on birthright citizenship. They will expand the categories of people who are ineligible for birthright citizenship and ban tourists from coming to the U.S. solely to give birth. White House Deputy Chief of Staff Stephen Miller.
5: The 14th Amendment was passed exclusively in the aftermath of the Civil War so to ensure that the children of slaves would be citizens. It had no other meaning and purpose outside of that, and that's been clear, obviously, since the day that it was passed.
4: On the same subject, the Supreme Court voided a similar executive order earlier this year.
3: Number two.
4: Administration officials say President Trump has ordered new investigations into the leaks of the Pentagon's munitions stockpile, adding that it makes the U.S. look weak amid peace negotiations with Iran. Trump claiming the U.S.'s stockpiles are full.
6: And we have an unlimited supply, and so we're in great shape. But with that being said, we always want more. We have to have more. We have other things maybe come up.
4: Reuters reports that Iran also warned of more planned attacks if President Trump does not halt strikes in the Middle East.
3: Number three.
4: Police say a man charged with starting a wildfire in Spokane, Washington, has confessed to the crime, adding that he planned the blaze for weeks. The suspect, identified as 37-year-old Aaron Farinacci, also created a device to start the wildfire. State health officials report that a flesh-eating bacteria found in warm coastal waters is responsible for at least 5 deaths so far this year in Louisiana. There have been at least 9 total cases of Vibrio fulminificus, and all patients were hospitalized. Kellogg says it will remove artificial colors from all of its cereals by the end of the year. The change comes 1 year ahead of schedule. An Adobe workforce study says that 77% of Generation Z workers are taking micro joy breaks to help them be more productive. These are brief moments spent doing something enjoyable, like listening to music, taking a walk, or chatting with coworkers.
1: Or grabbing their binky or their blankie and having a little private moment to themselves, a little Generation Z.
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0: Nicole and I had a little technical issue as we were chatting about her last story, this workforce story about Gen Z workers taking micro joy breaks to help them be more productive. Always have fun poking fun at Generation Z. Meanwhile, every day, millions of people plan their lives around the default weather apps on their smartphones, right? Small businesses are asking if you'd kindly do a little more homework when doing your planning. Here's Emily Stewart, senior correspondent at Business Insider. Emily, what did you look at?
1: Yeah, so this is one I've started to hear from small business owners locally and people, you know, bartenders, managers of businesses, that they say, you know, I kind of live and die by these apps on our phones and that little rain icon, right? And most people will have a weather app on their phones and they know what I'm talking about, right? You open the weather app, you see that it has 3 days from now a cloud, and you say, well, I'm going to stay home instead of going to the beach. And what happens to these business owners is that they're saying, okay, you saw the icon of doom. You didn't show up. Actually, it didn't rain at all, or it rained for a half hour at 3 a.m. You know, your day is not as fun, but also my business is not having much fun either because you are not here.
0: Jeez. All right. So you spoke to the Brooklyn Beach Shop in Coney Island. It's I think it's a father-daughter who own it. Explain what they go through with this.
1: Yeah. So this woman named Maya, who really has been thinking about this for a long time, to the point that she spoke to the then Lieutenant Governor Kathy Hochul when she came out to Coney Island here in New York and said, hey, can you do something about this? And you know what she says, what I'm saying, you know, they're a beach shop, so they sell, you know, souvenirs, things like that. And they really live and die by whether or not people think it's going to be a nice day outside, right? Because especially here, you know, in Coney Island, it's at the end of the subway. It is a day trip. There are no hotels there, which was something I hadn't really thought about. But she said, you know, if you're kind of in a tourist destination and it rains, like, it's too late anyway. But for her, nobody shows up if they think it's going to rain. And so there are days, again, where she says, you know, it looks like it's going to rain. Or it did look like it a few days ago, so nobody comes. Actually, the day wound up being fine, or it rained for 20 minutes, or maybe it was a little bit cloudy, but, you know, that's nice too. There won't be lines. But basically, she said, I mean, to the point where she really, for a while, started to track, like, what the actual weather did versus what the apps were saying.
0: Oh, wow.
1: It really she's really down the rabbit hole here, but it really does affect her business.
0: Yeah. We're speaking with Emily Stewart, senior correspondent at Business Insider. The story is called The Cloud Icon of Doom. I mean, this is not new, though, people planning their days this way. Right? TVs used characters forever. Newspapers used them, you know, when they were a thing. Radio, you'll hear somebody say partly cloudy, chance of rain, you know, or mostly sunny. Like, what? I don't know what makes apps so different.
1: I mean, it is a tricky question. I think, you know, not all apps are made the same. There is certain apps that do better at kind of giving you information than others. You know, a lot of meteorologists that I talked to said the data is really better than ever. Okay. We know more than ever, which is really, like, heartening and nice to hear. But the hard part is people do need to, I think, dig a little bit longer. You know, you're used to, at this point, just picking up your phone, seeing whatever the icon is, versus, like, maybe before you would tune into the local news and, like, that person is going to give you a little bit more of an idea of what's going to happen. You know, some of this is also user error as well. People see a 20% chance of rain. Depending on your risk analysis, you might say, I'm not going to do that. We don't really understand rain or weather probabilities that well, like, what it really means. So part of this is user error, but I do think it's kind of this modern situation where I do it, right? Every day I wake up, I look at my phone, I see what that thing says, and I move on.
0: All right, we'll pay more attention. Emily Stewart, senior correspondent at Business Insider. By the way, make sure to check out a podcast of today's program, which has stories you won't hear this hour. On the podcast today, the Democratic divide following the victory by a progressive Senate candidate in Michigan. You can find the podcast on Apple, Google, Spotify, or wherever you get your podcasts. 30 minutes now after the hour on This Morning, America's First News.

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0: And earlier today, that suspect, thought to be a student, is also dead. This is ABC News.
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1: Thanks for spending time with us. Welcome into Friday, August 7th. Gordon Deal with Nicole Murray. Some of our top stories and headlines, two new executive orders from President Trump targeting birthright citizenship. A powerful senator wants Dr. Anthony Fauci prosecuted for failing to answer questions about his COVID strategy. Police say the man accused of starting a devastating wildfire in Spokane, Washington, has confessed to starting at least 25 other blazes. A 14-year-old in Thailand has killed at least six people in a school shooting today. Powerball jackpot more than 800 mil for tomorrow. And a Virginia Santa Claus with a precious gift to a person in need. That story in about 20 minutes. 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Cyber attacks on U.S. water systems that officials suspect may be linked to hackers in Iran have been reported in at least a dozen states now. How worried should we be? Analysis from Annie Fixler, cyber policy expert with the Foundation for Defense of Democracies. Annie, recap what's happened first.
2: So over the past couple weeks, we have seen reports of hackers, so far unnamed, who have compromised water utilities, primarily small water utilities, it appears, across the country. The news first broke out of Minnesota, but additional states have come forward saying we've had incidents here as well. What we're seeing happen is that hackers are compromising particular technologies that control processes within water utilities. So it might control pumps or valves or switches, things that control how the water actually moves. And so it is deeply concerning that we're seeing hackers attack the actual operation of these systems.
1: Yeah, are there, I guess, problems here because

0: water systems have poor defenses? Or the hackers that good? What do you make of this?
1: Unfortunately, it's the former. Too many water systems have left their infrastructure unprotected. Many of these systems were built, you know, 10 or 15 years ago, maybe longer. They were built for efficiency. It's much easier to have one operator manage multiple systems remotely than it is to have 10 or 15 operators who are manually operating systems. So we switched over to remote monitoring, remote operating, using equipment. The particular piece of technology involved is called a programmable logic controller, PLC. Basically, it's a computer that controls processes within a system. And unfortunately, many of these have been left exposed to the open internet. So rather than having strong passwords and firewalls and multiple layers of defenses to protect against an unauthorized user getting access, we have left them exposed. And so hackers are taking advantage of that and causing disruption because they can.
0: If they wanted to do worse things with these water systems, could they?
1: That's certainly the concern. You know, each water system is configured uniquely. They all have bespoke operations, and that actually makes gives defenders an advantage because they know precisely how their system works. But the concern is where the hackers got access to, deep within the industrial control system network, that perhaps they could do worse, that perhaps they could shut off alarms and then alter chemical composition to, you know, really cause a public health problem. Again, we haven't seen that yet, and I want to caution listeners that that's not what's going on here, because, you know, certainly we don't want the public panicking that there's a problem with their water system, but we should be moving swiftly to get these systems defended, because that's over the horizon.
0: We're speaking with Annie Fixler, cyber policy expert with the Foundation for Defense of Democracies, and we're talking about cyber attacks on water systems, at least 12 states as of late. If they wanted to, could these states and or systems easily update?
1: I don't know about easily, but it's certainly doable. The FBI and the Department of Homeland Security have put out guidance about how to better protect the pieces of equipment that we're talking about. The manufacturers themselves have put out a number of advisories about how to better configure systems, how to protect them better. So they're certainly doable. It may be difficult, honestly, for small operators who don't have the technical expertise to do it. So it's completely doable, but you still need a human who understands it to make the changes.
0: Yeah. What's next? Electrical grids? I mean, if Iran is behind this and they wanted to, is that just as easily done?
1: Yeah. The electric grid, transportation systems, communication systems, all of our critical infrastructure, or rather far too much of our critical infrastructure, is unprotected.
0: Yeah.
1: And water is some of the least protected, but it's also some of the most distributed. So there are tens, if not hundreds of thousands, of water utilities across the country, which means that they're small, and which means they don't necessarily have a lot of expertise or resources, money, but there's only so much impact you can have if you attack one water system. We have far fewer electric utilities, so one compromise of a single electric utility might have a more dramatic impact in terms of geography than one water system.
0: Thanks, Annie. 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Be sure to check out a podcast of today's program, by the way, full of stories you won't hear this hour. 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Just do a search for This Morning with Gordon Deal. 19 minutes now in front of the hour. Coming up next, why the lock you use on your airport luggage is useless.
2: This place. I've been surfing here since I was a kid. 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

0: Thanks for spending time with us. Welcome into Friday. It is time now for the Mic Drop with this morning's Mike Gavin.
1: Good morning. Well, if you're about to head out on vacation and are worried about someone breaking into your bags, then this video won't do much to ease your anxiety. A New York man showed how simple it is to break into luggage. Apparently, all you need is a pen. In a TikTok video that's gone viral, the man bypasses the luggage lock entirely and just uses the tip of a pen to pry open the teeth of a zipper. This gives you easy access to all of the suitcase's contents, and then all you have to do is rerun the zipper to close it back up with no evidence of tampering. The clip's been watched over 20,000 times, with some commenters thanking the user, though we're not sure if that's for pointing out the flaw in our suitcases or for showing us an easy-peasy way to break into someone's bag.
0: Yeah, that's a little unsettling.
1: A lot of people said thank you. Thank you very much.
0: Yeah, thanks.
1: Yeah, but they didn't really say what they were doing with that information later.
0: Literally just jam that pen between the zipper teeth,
1: it could
0: popped
1: have been,
0: open,
1: then
0: he sort of raked it right down the line, and all the teeth parted, and access to the suitcase.
1: Couldn't have been any easier, right? I mean, why didn't we think of this sooner? Why didn't, I guess, the thieves think of this sooner? Or why didn't we realize earlier that we can't really have luggage with zippers, because

0: because this could happen to, right. to anybody at any time.
1: Yeah, not for nothing too. Those locks you put on. Your luggage, it looks like really like a strong pair of scissors might snip that thing if you really needed access to it.
0: Somebody joked that that was the kind of lock they put on their diary when they were a little girl. And they're not far off, probably.
1: I would agree.
0: And the next time you get a big order of nuggets, make sure you do a head count. Another TikToker has gone viral after finding out that she was being shortchanged by Chick-fil-A. In the video, the woman named Emma shows off a 30-piece box of nuggets she'd purchased and starts to count. The tally, only 27 nuggets in that 30-count order, prompting Emma to drop a few F-bombs and call Chick-fil-A liars. She says she was inspired to do this after seeing another TikTok user find out that their 50-count KFC popcorn chicken order contained only 35 pieces. The clip's been watched over 500,000 times. Commenters were understandably irate, calling it false advertising, dishonest, and straight-up criminal.
1: Jeez.
0: Yeah, I'm concerned now because I have, within the last month, I have gotten a 30-piece Chick-fil-A, and I did not count how many were there, but I've gotten that 30-piece. One thing I did realize is that, weirdly, and normally when you go anywhere, when you buy in bulk, you do get a better deal, but it seems like at Chick-fil-A, at least the one that I go to, buying them separately, like an 8 or 10-piece or whatever it is separately, you actually get a better deal than if you buy the 30-piece per nugget, the per-nugget price.
1: Really?
0: I realized this after I did it, after I bought it. Yeah. I realized like, you know, how much money I paid for this 30-piece, and then realized that I could have done better just buying like a couple of, whatever they are, 12 pieces or whatever the on a per piece basis.
1: Wow.
0: So that's weird. And also, I probably only got 25 nuggets and didn't realize it.
1: Well, listen, I think you've opened the door on some new research, and that's the PNP, the per nugget price.
0: Uh-huh.
1: I like that.
0: Yes, that's research that I can get behind.
1: You never trust these videos, too, like whether or not she had, you know, or not her necessarily, but anybody plucked out three nuggets and then did the count.
0: We don't know for sure, but I also wouldn't put it past them to shortchange us.
1: Maybe three of the 27 nuggets were just bloated, so it met like a certain certain weight, you know, criteria.
0: So we don't go by weight here.
1: 13 minutes in front of the hour.
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0: taking the day's information and helping you make sense of it all. 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
1: Glad you're with us. Three simple characteristics in middle age likely to play a major role in cognitive health, keeping your brain sharp as you age. A new study finds people who check these boxes lived about 30 years without dementia, compared to 17 years for people who didn't. The researchers found that people who avoided smoking, high blood pressure, and diabetes had nearly 13 more years without developing dementia than those who did have these three risk factors. 8 minutes now in front of the hour on This Morning. Once again, here's Nicole Murray.
2: And now, the three big things you need to know. Number one.
3: President Trump has signed two executive orders targeting birthright citizenship and birth tourism, saying his administration is taking a new approach after the Supreme Court rejected a similar move earlier this year.
4: People are building businesses around it. From wealthy people are building businesses around birthright citizenship. That's not the way it's supposed to work. It's a disgrace. They're buying their way in.
3: Trump's earlier executive order aimed to limit automatic birthright citizenship under the 14th Amendment.
2: Number two.
3: A Republican-led Senate committee has voted to hold Dr. Anthony Fauci in contempt of Congress for refusing to answer lawmakers' questions about his handling of the COVID-19 pandemic. Committee Chairman Rand Paul of Kentucky, who is asking for the Justice Department to prosecute Fauci.
5: Dr. Fauci faced no risk of federal prosecution. All he had to do was tell the truth. More than 100 times, though, he refused.
2: Number three.
3: The remains of two people have been found in an Arizona backyard as police search for a missing father and mother whose son is believed to have fled the country. Avondale officer Daniel Benedides asking for the public's help locating 27-year-old Matthew Flores.
6: If they know anything about him and his activity over the past few days, please give us a call and let us know. I can't give you specifics on where to look in the world. All I can say is that he fled the country.
3: The human remains have not yet been identified. Firefighters continue to battle wildfires in eastern Washington state. Spokane County Sheriff John Knowles.
7: There is a massive amount of work going on by our fire crews, not only making sure we're getting hot spots out and preventing this fire from spreading, but it is only safe for our fire crews to go in there and do assessments.
3: One suspect accused of starting the largest of three fires has been arrested and charged with arson. Kentucky Senator Mitch McConnell has been discharged from a rehabilitation center nearly 2 months after a fall. It's not clear when he will return to Capitol Hill. Feel like you're getting up there? This may help. Oprah Winfrey recently said in a podcast interview that life does not start until the age of 44, because that is when people finally stop trying to please others.
1: 44?
3: Yes.
1: Yeah. I always associate seniors like, you know, with having no filter anymore.
3: Yes.
1: But that 44 is a lot younger than I would have guessed.
3: Do you feel like, I don't know, life has started for you yet?
1: Or? Oh, yeah. Oh, yeah. I'm at the peak of my life for sure. I'm absolutely prime.
3: You look prime.
1: Okay, maybe not so much. 6 minutes now in front of the hour.
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joining us. A man who dresses up every year as Santa Claus to spread Christmas cheer in Central Virginia has just delivered a very special present. Dave Bell is well known as the go-to Santa Claus in the town of Powhatan, about 40 minutes west of Richmond. He's dressed up for years, lighting up kids' faces. He recently donated a kidney to an anonymous recipient and wore the Santa hat on his hospital bed during recovery at Enrico Doctors Hospital. Bell told WTVR Television, "I have two of these things and I only need one," adding, "There's somebody who has none and they need one." Though demonstrating his commitment to the Santa spirit and the spirit of Christmas besides, Bell now has a lot of work to do to get back into Santa shape in time for the holidays. He had to shed 40 pounds to be eligible to donate that kidney. Bell hopes sharing his donation story can raise awareness about living kidney donation and encourage others to consider becoming donors. For Nicole Murray and Mike Gavin, I'm Gordon Deal. Thanks for listening to This Morning, America's First News.

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3: From ABC News, I'm Mike Dubusky. Jobs numbers far worse than expected for the month of July. ABC's Jim Ryan has the latest.
4: The consensus was for a net gain of 83,000 positions last month. Instead, the Labor Department has reported a loss of 23,000 jobs. The same report shows the no-hire, no-fire employment market still dominates. At 4.1%, the unemployment rate was essentially the same as the June figure, as was the number of unemployed Americans at 6.9 million.
3: The Labor Department also revised down its jobs numbers for May and June to show 103,000 fewer jobs were added in those months. Alaska Senator Lisa Murkowski says she's opposed to confirming Todd Blanche as Attorney General.
5: She's now the second Republican senator to publicly come out against Blanche after Maine's Susan Collins. If both of them vote no, Blanche couldn't afford to lose any more Republicans. His fate is now in the hands of Louisiana's Bill Cassidy, who's indicated he's on the fence too. Trump helped defeat Cassidy in a primary earlier this year. The Senate could start voting as soon as today.
3: ABC's Jay O'Brien. Meta has been ordered by a New Mexico court to pay nearly $1 billion after the social media company lost a case that accused it of designing intentionally addictive and harmful features and for failing to protect children from online predators.

0: A new analysis of air defense systems finds the U.S. stockpile of Patriot missiles has been depleted by two-thirds amid the war with Iran. ABC News senior political correspondent Rachel Scott reports from Washington.
1: The war has already cost about $37 billion. The Trump administration is asking for another $67 billion from Congress. And we talk about how much money it is to make those Patriot missiles, nearly $4 million each. We'll compare that to how much it takes to make an Iranian drone. That's about $35,000 each, so quite a difference.
0: The White House tells ABC News the United States military has more than enough munitions, ammo, and stockpile to serve all of President Trump's strategic goals. You're listening to ABC News.
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0: There are lingering delays after the closure of Midwest airspace late yesterday. Hundreds of flights were unable to take off. Others were forced to divert due to an outage at a Minneapolis air traffic control facility. That shutdown affected flights in at least 9 states. There is new backlash against Amanda Knox over her scheduled performance today at the Edinburgh Fringe Performing Arts Festival. Her stand-up show is called Cartwheel, a reference to a story that claimed Knox did cartwheels in the police station after the death of her roommate, Meredith Kircher, in 2007. Knox was convicted and then later acquitted of murdering her. Kircher's sister, Stephanie, spoke to Sky News about Knox's upcoming show.
3: In this instance, I think there was quite a sort of impact on many people. We felt very strongly that the violence surrounding the theme is not appropriate for a platform at a comedy show.
0: Rudy Herman Good from the Ivory Coast was eventually convicted of murder after his DNA was found at the crime scene. He was freed in 2021 after serving most of his 16-year sentence. A 51-year-old man is accused of turning off the air supply of a diver in Florida. He's now denying all charges in a new interview with ABC News. He was charged yesterday with second-degree murder. And a woman in Georgia is filing a lawsuit against Kaiser Permanente, saying she was wrongly diagnosed with cancer and had an unnecessary hysterectomy. I'm Mike Dubusky, ABC News.
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4: 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I'm Deanna Harrelick.
5: And I'm Adam Smith.
4: Plenty to get to on this Friday, starting off with a total fire ban being exacerbated by weather conditions in our area. Total fire bans now in effect within all of Bellingham city limits. Fire Marshal Sean Linville issued the open burn ban at about 2 p.m. yesterday as those dry conditions persist and fire danger levels are now listed as high throughout Whatcom County. That means any type of burning, including fire pits and recreational fires, they are not allowed until further notice. The ban's been issued in conjunction with that statewide burn ban, which prohibits all open burning on all state-owned land. But barbecues, commercially available ones, those can still be used. Anybody grilling should be extremely cautious when disposing of used ash or charcoal. Anybody caught violating the ban could face fines and or criminal. and or criminal charges.
5: Wildfire smoke starting to clear up as air quality improves across Whatcom County. Northwest Clean Air Agency downgraded the air quality to moderate for most of the county. National Weather Service expects wildfire smoke to gradually decrease, but some elevated smoke might not fully clear out until early tomorrow. Meanwhile, the heat advisory for Northwest Washington has been extended through 10 p.m. tonight. Highs are forecast to reach the mid-80s in Everson, Linden, Sumas, and Deming.
4: Fire officials are warning drone operators to stay away from wildfire zones after a surge in illegal flights near those Spokane complex fires. The Department of Natural Resources says at least 40 unauthorized drones were spotted in restricted airspace on Monday, forcing all firefighting aircraft to suspend their operations. Spokane County Sheriff John Noel says there were four cases Sunday alone where drones, they were directly in the flight path of firefighting aircraft. He says the FBI is now partnering with Spokane and King County officers to enforce that no-fly zone.
7: We have cases that we have referred to the FAA for $100,000 fines each.
4: And he warns if you violate the no-fly zone, officials will find you.
7: You will be contacted by our law enforcement teams if you're flying drones there. And we're done playing games with it.
4: Officials say the message is simple. If you see smoke, keep your drone on the ground so that firefighters can do their job safely.
5: And not much has changed following the latest results from Tuesday's primary election here in Whatcom County. Most results are nearly final with 439 ballots left to count. The closest race is still between Michael Shepard and Eamon Collins, two Democrats seeking to join Republican Erica Kreit in the general election ballot for state Senate in District 42. Shepard leads Collins by just two votes in the latest tally from the auditor's office yesterday afternoon. North Whatcom and Glacier Fire and Rescue are both still on track to pass their levy little lift attempts, while Fire District 1 is 120 votes shy of passing. The next update is expected around 5 p.m. today. Voter turnout currently sits at 42% in the county, which is lower than the 48% we saw at this same time after the 2022 primary.
6: KGMI, dependable weather on the 8th.
4: Sunshine today, still have a heat advisory in effect through 10 o'clock tonight. A high today of 77 degrees. For tonight, partly cloudy skies with a low 56. Mostly cloudy day to start off tomorrow. We'll see some more sunshine by the afternoon. High tomorrow, 75. Then a mostly sunny day expected for us on Sunday with a high at 73. Right now, taking a look at temperatures, 58 degrees up in Everson. Linden at 54. Blaine and Ferndale each checking in at 52, while here in Bellingham, we've got a good amount of sunshine, 57 degrees at KGMI. That's where you hear the weather on the 8th. 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
5: Well, a settlement's been reached in a case involving a now-shuttered water park.
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4: 610. A Skagit County man who was seriously injured at Birch Bay water slides 3 years ago, well, he's getting a sizable payout. KGMI's Jason Upton has the details.
10: Larry Baker's attorney Michael Driggs tells KGMI that they've settled the case for $4 million, avoiding a trial that was scheduled to begin later this month. Birch Bay Water Slides, Safe Slide Restoration, and Kingworks Consulting Engineers will all contribute to the settlement. Baker sued all three parties after his leg was trapped while going down the park's hairpin slide in August 2023. Court documents state Baker had the skin and tissue torn off his left foot, with additional injuries to his right leg and foot, which made it painful to walk. Inspections later found missing or damaged fasteners on the slide, along with loose splash guard panels. Birch Bay Water Slides closed after the incident before reopening for the 2025 season without any major issues. The property was listed for sale earlier this year with a $6 million asking price and currently has a pending offer. Jason Upton, KGMI News.
5: A Bellingham man's accused of using his role as a translator to steal thousands of dollars from his employer. Whatcom County Sheriff's Office spokesperson Deb Slater says deputies were alerted to a report of fraud on June 17th. The victim told deputies that they believe their translator, who goes with them to the bank, had used their sensitive personal information to withdraw nearly $3,000 from their account. The victim also accused their translator of cashing $6,500 in fraudulent checks from their account. In all, the 39-year-old suspect's believed to have stolen over $9,400 from his employer. He was arrested on Wednesday and remains in the Whatcom County Jail without bail.
4: The support is now available for businesses and nonprofits impacted by freezing conditions last spring. The U.S. Small Business Administration's offering low-interest federal disaster loans for those impacted by the freeze and frost on April 16th and March 9th through 11th. Small businesses, private nonprofits, and faith-based organizations can apply, along with small agricultural cooperatives and aquaculture enterprises. Whatcom and Skagit counties, they're among 8 counties in the state that are eligible. The SBA is offering up to $2 million in loan funding with no interest or required payments during the first 12 months. The deadline to apply is March 31st of next year.
5: And a Blaine business is planning to serve its last meals later this month. The Railway Cafe announced Tuesday that they'll be closing their doors for good on August 31st. Located inside an old rail car on Peace Portal Drive, the Railway Cafe has been offering burritos, paninis, and other cafe staples for nearly 8 years now. Their owner said that they decided to retire and will be moving back east to be closer to family. They're encouraging customers to stop by one last time for a snack and a sip, adding any gift cards will not be redeemable after August ends.
4: And for more on these stories and others, you can head right on over to our website at mybellinghamnow.com. A look now at the results of our latest news poll. Wildfire smoke unfortunately returned to our forecast, so we wanted to know if you make lifestyle changes because of the smoke. Here is what you told us. 56% of you don't change too much unless the smoke gets too severe. 15% of you, though, do make some lifestyle changes. You stay inside with that air purifier on high. 10% of you also make some changes. You call it an excuse to not exercise or do any yard work outside. 9% of you don't really make lifestyle changes because of it, because you're a smoker. You figure the wildfire smoke is not as bad as that. 5% of you make some lifestyle changes. You keep your car windows up and the AC on max, while 4% of you don't make any lifestyle changes as your job requires you to work outside. 1% of you also have to work outside, and you wear a mask when it's smoky because that's what your job requires you to do. Today's question, it's a Friday. We like to keep things a bit lighter on a Friday.
5: And that's right. An organ in Germany is playing a musical composition that will take over 600 years to complete. So with that in mind, we'd like to know, what's the longest you're willing to stay at a music concert or festival? I love this poll question.
4: Thank you.
5: Talking about this on the news yesterday, weren't we?
4: Part of our Around the World segment, yes.
5: Yeah. Anyway, head on over to mybellinghamnow.com, scroll down, let us know how long you are willing to stay at a music concert. We'll have the results for you on Monday morning's newscast.
4: KGMI News Time now, 6:14. We've got sports on the way next.
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5: Taking a look at top sports headlines right here on KGMI. Hey, the Mariners, they were handed their worst loss of the season yesterday. They fell to the Detroit Tigers 11-0 in their rubber match at T-Mobile Park. Bryce Miller's recent struggles continued as he gave up 4 runs in 5 innings. The M's bullpen had another rough outing. To the point, outfielder Victor Robles ended the game on the mound. It's the 11th time this season the Mariners have been shut out. It's tied for the most in the MLB. Well, anyways, the M's are welcoming the Rays to town today to begin a 3-game series. Coverage starting at 5:30, first pitch at 6:45 on KPUG 1170 AM and 97.9 FM.
6: That's right, but the Bells, they're gearing up for the playoffs tonight. They'll take on the Nanaimo Night Owls in a best-of-three series to open the West Coast League playoffs. Game 1 takes place in Nanaimo at 6:35 p.m. today before the Bells return home to Bellingham for Game 2 and then Game 3 if that one's necessary. The team's hosting a watch party over at Larrabee Lager for that playoff opener. That'll be tonight starting at 6 p.m.
5: And we're giving away a pair of tickets, a family 4-pack, to go watch that Bells playoff game tomorrow coming up at 7:10 right here on KGMI. Over in football news, the NFL preseason kicked off last night in Canton, Ohio. Undrafted rookie quarterback Haynes King ran in from the 5-yard line on the final play of the game to lead the Carolina Panthers to a 33-30 victory over the Arizona Cardinals, this in the Hall of Fame game. 5 players will be enshrined in the Hall of Fame tomorrow. That would be wide receiver Larry Fitzgerald, quarterback Drew Brees, linebacker Luke Kuechly, running back Roger Craig, and kicker Adam Vinatieri. All set for that honor.
6: And there's a new highest-paid running back in the NFL. Now the Detroit Lions have agreed to a contract extension with Jahmyr Gibbs, a 3-year deal worth up to $76 million. 2 days earlier, Atlanta briefly made Bijan Robinson the NFL's highest-paid running back. Gibbs rushed for 1,223 yards and 13 touchdowns last season. He also had 77 receptions for 616 yards and 5 more touchdowns.
5: That is a look at sports right here on KGMI. Catch more sports at 15 and 45 every hour during the morning news.
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6: It'll be sunny in Bellingham today, a high of 77 degrees. Overnight tonight, partly cloudy, low around 56. Then for tomorrow, mostly cloudy, gradually becoming sunny. 75 degrees for a high tomorrow.
5: Here in Bellingham, we've got sunshine, 57 degrees at KGMI, where you hear the weather on the 8th. Your weekend lifestyle lookout on the way in 60 seconds.
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5: It's a Friday morning, which means it's time for your lifestyle lookout. We're taking a look at all the events happening this weekend you may or may not be aware of. Joining us now, our self-proclaimed lifestyle expert and co-anchor, Adam Smith, with a look at some of this weekend's festivities. It's really a good weekend, especially once that wildfire smoke really clears on out of the air. Worth it to go ahead and get outside. Enjoy that sunshine as well, especially with that heat advisory leaving our area sometime later tonight. It's going to be a great weekend for stuff to do.
6: Perfect to get out and about. The Northwest Washington Fair in Linden kicks off next Thursday, of course, but if you're jonesing for some hot fair action right now, you are in luck. The Skagit County Fair started yesterday. It runs through this Sunday. That's, of course, down at the fairgrounds in Mount Vernon. That fair features animals, exhibits, a carnival, food, drinks, live music, and a whole lot more. For details and ticket prices for that, go to skagitcounty.net. And, of course, for the Whatcom County Fair, if you haven't got your tickets for that yet, what are you waiting for? Just go to nwwafair.com. There are still tickets available for that Thursday Demolition Derby, Stone Temple Pilots, and all the other great entertainment that will be there up in Linden for the Northwest Washington Fair this year.
5: There we go. And if memory serves, I believe Little Caesars might help you get some discounts on some tickets if you're still looking to save a couple of bucks. Sticking around family-centered events going into Ferndale, a fun little festival coming up on Sunday for all families. This is one you're definitely going to want to bring the kids to.
6: Yeah, it's Play, Learn, and Connect, a community festival. This will be in Ferndale at Pioneer Park on Sunday. The festival offers attendees an opportunity to connect with other people, discover things, and have fun. There will be activities for all ages, interactive booths, food trucks, treats, a dream, the museum, input web, and a whole lot more. Local organizations will also be on site to help attendees connect with services that support the community. A community festival that runs from 11 a.m. to 2 p.m. Again, that's on Sunday. Admissions is free. For all the details, you can go to playwhatcom.org or just head up to Ferndale on Sunday and have a good time.
5: There you go. And again, a great one for the family and for the kids. If your kids are complaining, man, I don't know what to do. It's summer break and I am bored. Just take them right on over here, folks. And if you're looking to hit the trails a little bit, maybe your bike's getting a little bit of rust over on the chain and you don't want that to go any further, well, you're in luck, especially if you've been looking to hit the mountain trails for some time.
6: That's right. Aspiring mountain bikers are in luck. 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Classes will teach riders all the skills they need to enjoy the trails up on Galbraith Mountain, Stewart Mountain, and beyond. So if you have a mountain bike that's just been sitting in your garage begging to be ridden, you know what I'm saying? Now is your time to shine. 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It's a really cool organization. These classes are really important if you do want to start mountain biking. And what better way to get going than to sign up for a class like this, right?
5: Oh, for sure. It's every good opportunity to learn a skill starts with learning the rudimentary basics. And again, with the smoke moving out of our way this weekend, conditions up on the mountain are prime for you to go ahead and get your learning brain on. Now, if you don't want to move so much, you're more a fan of being sedentary and taking in a classic movie, perhaps with the splendor of nature surrounding you. Yep, we've got that going for you tomorrow over in Fairhaven.
6: That's right. Fairhaven Outdoor Cinema presents The Princess Bride. Again, that's tomorrow down at the Village Green.
10: Marriage. Marriage is what brings us together today.
6: Who does not love The Princess Bride? What a classic. The iconic 80s fantasy film that features incredible performances from a cast that includes Cary Elwes, Mandy Patinkin, Christopher Guest, Andre the Giant, Billy Crystal, and a whole lot more. Ticket sales for the movie start at 7 p.m. Movie starts right around 9:20 once it gets dark. For all the details, go to enjoyfairhaven.com or just head down to Fairhaven. You want to be there a little early, a little before 7 p.m. to get tickets for that one, though. I think it's going to be pretty popular.
5: I think so as well. Parents especially bringing their kids to relive their childhood in front of the classic, in front of that classic Fairhaven Outdoor Cinema. It's not often that we get to see that screen used all year round, so go ahead, take them up on that opportunity and enjoy the film. And naturally, would it be a lifestyle lookout if we didn't have a live featured show this week? We're going to the Shakedown tonight, I hear.
6: Yeah, Shakedown tonight. This is going to be a good one. Headliners, Crime Wave 66 features Matt Freeman of Rancid and Operation Ivy fame. You don't want to miss this chance to kick it with a true punk rock legend. Also on the docket, though, is 1876. This is an indigenous pop punk band that combines catchy riffs, infectious melodies, and lyrics exploring the American Indian experience. Check it out.

0: There you go. Told you they had catchy riffs there.
1: This rips.
0: Openers Fog Bodies, they'll warm the crowd up with their brand of Bellingham Noise Rock. So it's three bands, $20. Can't beat that. Show starts at 9 p.m. For tickets, go to shakedownbellingham.com. Tell you what, sounds like it's going to be a ripper down there at the Shakedown.
1: I'm so excited for this show. Our lifestyle expert and co-anchor, Adam Smith, with all the good vibes on this Friday morning. Adam, thank you so much.
0: Thank you, Dion.
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3: Cole Murray with your money now. Microchip Technology forecasts second quarter revenue and profits above Wall Street estimates on strengthening demand for its chips used in AI data centers, as well as the industrial, automotive, and aerospace sectors. For the second quarter, Microchip forecast revenue of roughly $1.6 billion, which is above LSEG analyst estimate of $1.5 billion. Streaming platform Roku reported second quarter revenue that beat Wall Street estimates, driven by its advertising and subscription segments. Its advertising revenue rose 25% to $673 million in the quarter that ended June 30th from a year ago, while subscription revenue climbed 26%, with both segments benefiting from the FIFA World Cup. Oil prices have fallen this morning as markets await a deal to reopen the Strait of Hormuz. West Texas Intermediate up to $76 a barrel, Brent at $81. Futures are moderately higher, as traders bet weak jobs data will keep the Fed from hiking rates. That's your money now.
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1: Good Friday morning, KGMI News Time now, 6:30 on this Friday, August 7th. I'm Deanna Haraluk.
0: And I'm Adam Smith. Well, the U.S. economy continued to struggle in July. ABC's Jim Ryan says non-farm payrolls came in at a loss.
7: The consensus was for a net gain of 83,000 positions last month. Instead, the Labor Department has reported a loss of 23,000 jobs. The same report shows the no-hire, no-fire employment market still dominates. At 4.1%, the unemployment rate was essentially the same as the June figure, as was the number of unemployed Americans at 6.9 million.
1: New information about the convicted felon accused of starting the Old Trails fire in Spokane last week, which has now destroyed hundreds of homes. ABC's Alex Stone says more charges were filed against the man yesterday.
8: 37-year-old Aaron Farinacci now charged with four additional counts of arson. Investigators say he admitted to planning for 2 weeks and setting the Old Trails fire, which burned hundreds of homes in Spokane. On Thursday, his attorney asking a judge for Farinacci to be mentally evaluated before he enters a plea.
9: The court will review documents associated with the evaluation.
8: The judge agreed to hold off.

0: Trump helped defeat Cassidy in a primary earlier this year. The Senate could start voting as soon as today.
1: The Trump administration's again looking to change the rules about citizenship at birth here in our country. ABC's Karen Hua.
2: President Trump is taking another swing at birthright citizenship, 2 months after the Supreme Court struck down his first attempt.
3: We had a very unfortunate decision in the Supreme Court concerning birthright. People are building businesses around it. From wealthy people are building businesses around birthright citizenship. That's not the way it's supposed to work.
2: Trump signed 2 executive orders Thursday.
1: One of the orders bans so-called birth tourism, where a pregnant woman comes to the U.S. for the purpose of giving birth to an American citizen.
4: Meanwhile, Senate Democrats have introduced a bill that aims to change the way the Pentagon is calculating the human cost of the war in Iran. Any deaths or injuries since July 7th have been categorized in the Pentagon's official reporting under a broad label called Overseas Operations, instead of being connected to Operation Epic Fury. ABC's Steve Bannon covers the Pentagon. He spoke with the ABC News podcast Start Here.
5: The Trump administration has maintained that Epic Fury ended in May, and Democrats and some experts around Washington, D.C. will look at that as this sort of dance around the War Powers Act, that Trump can only wage war for 60 days before he needs the consent to Congress. That time was wrapping up a few months ago. So their interpretation of a new conflict, using air quotes here, in July is their attempt to circumvent that.
1: Meanwhile, the number of critical U.S. air defense missiles is extremely low, including those used in Patriot missile systems, according to a new government report. ABC's Rachel Scott.
6: According to one estimate, the war has used up 2/3 of America's Patriot missiles and more than a half of its long-range missile interceptors. Sources tell ABC News the president backed away from his latest major threat against Iran, in part after his top advisors warned about the potential impact a major escalation would have on the interceptor stockpile. Iran mocking the president for repeatedly abandoning his threats, the regime's top negotiator calling it theater diplomacy on loop and a failed strategy.
4: And a growing list of restaurant chains are pulling jalapenos linked to salmonella from their menus. Salad chain Sweetgreen now is joining Chipotle and Qdoba, saying that they proactively remove the tainted peppers. More now from ABC's Laura Spencer.
7: Several national restaurant chains use the jalapenos tied to that salmonella outbreak. The CDC says it requested additional funding in the federal budget for food safety and has a dedicated team now supporting the outbreak response, working closely with the FDA and state health departments. And there are some positive signs on cyclosporiasis. Cases in the epicenter of Michigan, they're leveling off. And health officials there say eating bagged lettuce is now safe with the contaminated products off the market.
1: Elsewhere, health officials are warning beachgoers about an increase in cases of a dangerous flesh-eating bacteria. ABC's Jim Ryan says resulting infections have claimed nearly a dozen lives this year.
8: Vibrio vulnificus bacteria live in the warm waters primarily, but not exclusively, along the U.S. Gulf Coast. Florida has recorded 14 Vibrio vulnificus infections since the beginning of the year, including 2 deaths. 5 of Louisiana's 9 cases in 2026 have been fatal. Mississippi has seen 8 cases, but no deaths. The one outlier is a non-fatal Vibrio infection in Connecticut. Jim Ryan, ABC News.
4: And for the first time, scientists have used artificial intelligence to create viruses that do not exist in nature. ABC's Wayne Cabot reports.
9: A research paper in Thursday's journal Science says the AI-created virus was able to infect bacterial cells in a lab, but didn't use viruses that harm humans. Researchers trained the AI to predict DNA sequences, kind of like how ChatGPT predicts the next word in a sentence. On the plus side, it could solve genetic disorders and antibiotic-resistant infections. The downside? That a rogue researcher might create a bioweapon. Wayne Cabot, ABC News.
1: Look now at the results of our latest news poll. We've seen the return of wildfire smoke this week in our region, so we wanted to know, when smoke comes into our region, do you make lifestyle changes because of it? Here's what you told us. 15% of you say yes, you stay inside with your air purifier on high. 10% of you call it an excuse not to exercise or do any sort of yard work outside. Safe to call that a lifestyle change. 5% of you make sure your car windows are up and your AC is on max with that in-cabin circulator on. That's a lifestyle change. 56% of you, though, you don't make too many changes unless the smoke gets too severe. 4% of you don't make any changes as your job requires you to work outside. 1% of you do make lifestyle changes. You wear a mask because you're required to work outside. While 9% of you say you don't make any lifestyle changes because you are a smoker, you figure the wildfire smoke can't possibly be

0: be as bad as, well, that. Today's question, it's a Friday. We like to keep things a bit lighter on a Friday.
1: An organ in Germany is playing a musical composition that will take over 600 years to complete. 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We'll have the results for you on Monday morning's newscast.
0: 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We've got the forecast on the way next.
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5: KGMI, dependable weather on the 8th.
0: We'll see sunshine today and a high of 77 degrees. That in mind, we are still going to have a heat advisory in effect through 10 o'clock tonight. Areas north and east might feel a little bit warmer. For tonight, partly cloudy skies, low 56. Then a cloudy day to start things off tomorrow. More sun expected later. Tomorrow's high drops down to a real nice 75. Around the region, we're looking at 54 degrees in Everson and Blaine. Linden at 55. Ferndale checking in at 58. So is Bellingham. 58 degrees, decent amount of sun here at KGMI. That is where you hear the weather on the 8s.
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0: A student shot several people at a high school outside of Bangkok, Thailand, killing at least five and wounding several others. Earlier in the day, the shooter killed his two grandparents at home before going to school with a gun authorities say belonged to the shooter's grandfather. Officials later say the student gunman took his own life.
1: Congolese health officials have quarantined nearly 200 boat passengers near Kinshasa following the death of a traveler with Ebola-like symptoms. Congo has been battling an Ebola outbreak since May with over 4,000 confirmed cases and more than 1,800 deaths now. Passenger became sick and disembarked nearly 3 weeks ago in Mongala province.
0: Ugandan authorities have gained parliamentary approval to deploy troops to Gaza as part of an international force. It marks Uganda's first public indication of its willingness to join the International Stabilization Force for Gaza. Morocco also pledging troops for that same mission.
1: Yeah, Mexican authorities have arrested the former governor of the southern state of Guerrero for allegedly involvement in the disappearance of 43 students back in 2014. Federal prosecutors say that they arrested Angel Aguera, Guerrero's former governor, after he was accused of concealing evidence to determine the whereabouts of the students of the rural teachers' college.
0: And Saudi Arabia, Turkey, and Pakistan signed a defense agreement that would treat an attack on one as an attack on all three. The agreement between the three Sunni Muslim-majority states brings together oil-rich Saudi Arabia, nuclear power Pakistan, as well as Turkey, which has NATO's second-largest army, as well as a rapidly growing defense industry. That is a look around the world in 60 seconds. We're going to take a look back at this day in history next.
6: Picture a school where your child walks in and everyone knows their name. That's Whatcom Academy right here in Bellingham. Classes are small and the days are hands-on, so every child gets real one-on-one attention. They feel seen, they feel valued, and they actually love coming to school. Curiosity is encouraged and no child slips through the cracks. And all children are welcome, whatever their background, whatever they need. It's the kind of place where kids look out for each other, make friends across grades, and can't wait to come back tomorrow. A small school that feels like home. Now here's the part that surprises families most. Tuition is just $500 a month.

0: A private education right here in Bellingham for $500 a month, preschool through fifth grade, and enrollment for next year is open now. 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
1: I've seen the promised land.
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3: Mr. Gorbachev, tear down this wall.
4: Today's a Friday. It is August 7th, 2026. On this date, back in 1789, the U.S. Department of War was actually established by Congress.
5: And jumping ahead a couple centuries here, 1960, Cote d'Ivoire, also known as the Ivory Coast, gained independence from France.
4: 1964, Congress passed the Gulf of Tonkin Resolution, which gave President Lyndon Johnson broad powers in dealing with reported North Vietnamese attacks on U.S. forces.
5: In 1974, French highwire artist Philippe Petit performed an unapproved tightrope walk between the two towers of the World Trade Center in New York City. He was over 1,300 feet above the ground.
4: Also inspired the movie Man on Wire. 1989, a plane carrying U.S. Representative Mickey Leland of Texas and 15 others disappeared over Ethiopia.
5: And in 1990, President George H.W. Bush ordered U.S. troops and warplanes to Saudi Arabia to guard the oil-rich desert kingdom against a possible invasion by Iraq.
4: And on this date in 2007, San Francisco's Barry Bonds hit home run number 756 to bring Hank Aaron's storied record with one out in the fifth inning of a game against the Washington Nationals. The Nats ended up winning 8-6. Couple of birthdays we need to get through today.
5: There you go, the singer Lana Cantrell turns 83 years old today.
6: Do you know how many so-called flying disc reports there were in New Mexico in the 1940s?
7: These poor souls have been dead for 50 years. Let them rest in peace. Let sleeping dogs lie.
6: Well, I won't sit idly by as you hurl cliches at me. Preparation is the father of inspiration.
7: Necessity is the mother of invention.
6: The road of excess leads to the palace of wisdom.
7: Eat, drink, and be merry, for tomorrow we may die.
6: I scream, you scream, we all scream for non-fat till foodie rice creams.
4: Little cut from the X-Files. Actor David Duchovny, who played Mulder, Agent Mulder, that is, he turned 66 years old today.
8: All of our producers, and I know everybody in New Zealand's been thanked, so I'm going to thank everybody in South Africa, my home country.
5: Yeah, our little cut there from the Academy Awards. She stars in The Odyssey. Actor Charlize Theron is 51 years old.
4: There we go. That was from her Oscar speech for winning Best Actress for the movie Monster. And that's a look back at this day in history. Sports coming up next.
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5: Well, the Mariners were handed their worst loss of the season yesterday. They fell to the Detroit Tigers 11-0 in their rubber match down at T-Mobile Park. Bryce Miller's recent struggles continued as he gave up 4 runs in 5 innings, and the M's bullpen had another rough outing to the point that outfielder Victor Robles ended the game on the mound. It was the 11th time this season the Mariners have been shut out, which is tied for most in the major leagues. The M's welcome the Rays to town today to start a three-game series. Coverage starts at 5:30, first pitch at 6:45. 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
4: Meanwhile, the Bells are gearing up for the playoffs. Tonight, they'll take on the Nanaimo Night Owls in a best-of-three series to open up the West Coast.

0: Coast League playoffs. Game one's taking place in Nanaimo, 6:35 today before the Bells return to Bellingham for game two and game three if necessary. The team will be hosting a watch party at Larrabee Lager for their playoff opener tonight starting at 6. And if you want to attend that playoff game tomorrow, keep listening at 7:10. We're giving away a family four-pack of tickets coming up right here on the KGMI Morning News.
1: The NFL preseason kicked off last night in Canton, Ohio. Undrafted rookie quarterback Haynes King ran in from the 5-yard line on the final play of the game to lead the Carolina Panthers to a 33-30 victory over the Arizona Cardinals in that Hall of Fame game. Five players will be enshrined in the Hall of Fame tomorrow. Wide receiver Larry Fitzgerald, quarterback Drew Brees, linebacker Luke Kuechly, running back Roger Craig, and kicker Adam Vinatieri are all set for the honor.
0: And there is a new highest paid running back in the NFL. The Detroit Lions have agreed to a contract extension with Jahmyr Gibbs for a 3-year deal worth up to nearly $76 million. 2 days earlier, Atlanta briefly made Bijan Robinson the NFL's highest paid running back. Gibbs, of course, rushed for over 1,200 yards and 13 touchdowns last season with 77 receptions for 616 yards and 5 more touchdowns. Wow, that is a look at sports right here on KGMI. Catch more sports at 15 and 45 every hour during the morning news.
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1: We'll see sunny skies in Bellingham today. High of 77 degrees overnight. Tonight, partly cloudy with a low around 56. And for tomorrow, another beautiful day. Start off mostly cloudy, then gradually become sunny. 75 for a high.
0: Here in Bellingham, we've got 59 degrees. Decent amount of sunshine here at KGMI, where you hear the weather on the 8th. Coming up in 60 seconds, we're going to talk with some good folks from the Linden Heritage Museum in a few moments.
3: There's a special kind of comfort in the walls of a home. The height marks on the door frame, the warmth of your kitchen, the chair that fits just right. For our seniors, home isn't just a place, it's their history. 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
0: We brought this story up a couple of times throughout the morning news in the past few weeks, both on the Linden Hometown News as well as a news story in and of itself. Our good friends at the Linden Heritage Museum, they need your help right now more than ever in the midst of a milestone year. Being joined now live this morning with Jen Moss, the executive director of the Linden Heritage Museum, as well as David Bolden, who is a volunteer docent. More on what that means in just a moment. But folks, thank you so much for joining us here on the morning news.
6: Well, thank you for having us.
0: Absolutely. I wish it were under slightly happier circumstances, but the Linden Heritage Museum really, really, really needs the community's help more than ever as you're celebrating your 50th anniversary this year. Jen, I'll let you take it away on how folks can help.
7: Yeah. Again, I'm Jennifer. I'm the director at the Linden Heritage Museum. This is my first year as the director, and it's just been kind of a roller coaster of the fire back in November.

0: and then it just doesn't seem like we're quite catching a break due to budget cuts and expenses that weren't covered by our insurance with the fire. We have started a fundraiser online, and I'm going to kind of let David explain that.
1: Thank you, Jen. Talk about baptism by fire. We do have a website. Now, that's the first and most important place I want to direct people to go to. That is lindenheritagemuseum.org. And the first thing you'll see there on our homepage is our click to donate now. And we are looking to raise about $100,000. And we need to do it as soon as possible to keep our doors open. So the need is great, and we're asking for Whatcom County to come together to keep the museum afloat. We need everyone to give us some support, and every little donation helps. If you think, you know, you can help us with a dollar or two, please go to that website, lindenheritagemuseum.org, and we would love to hear from you. And then also stop by the museum. We are located on Front Street, and most people don't even realize how much amazing Whatcom County history is located right there in this magical space that we love to call home. There are three floors of exhibits, 33,000 square feet, 50,000 items, and it is just an incredible piece of Whatcom County's most treasured history. We always hear from, I love to ask our visitors, what do they love the most about the Linden Heritage Museum? And they always tell me, gosh, you know, it's hard to pick. It really is. But most people enjoy the basement area. This is the where we have the largest collection of horse-drawn carriages west of the Mississippi. It is an incredible thing to see. If you've never seen there's one of the carriages that we have down in the basement is there's a caisson, a glass-side caisson that is still being used by Gilly's Funeral Home to do a horse-drawn procession for a funeral. It is an amazing thing to see. There's some amazing things all throughout the museum that represent our heritage, our history. It is the story of Whatcom County, and all the way beginning with Phoebe Judson on our main floor, who we like to think of as the mother of the Linden area. She showed up with her husband in 1870. And for those of you who don't know, Phoebe Judson, one of our amazing pioneers in the area, started the normal school here in Bellingham, which became Western Washington University. We have a section of the museum dedicated to Phoebe Judson and her heritage, her history. We have so many amazing stories. You can go downstairs and see an original, beautifully restored 1935 DeSoto Airflow. This was the first car designed by wind tunnel. Just so many amazing things down in the museum itself. We would love you to come out and see it and pay us a visit and say hi.
2: There we go. That's the easiest way you can go about and do that. Can confirm, having been to the Linden Heritage Museum quite a few times myself, I can speak to just some of the incredible works that are put on there and the revolving exhibits that folks put on there at well. I remember the Loretta Lynn exhibit, the history of country music in Whatcom County was absolutely spectacular. I really enjoyed walking through that one, and for what it's worth, enjoying the concert as well that you folks put on. So we're talking $100,000 by November.
1: That is a lot of money.
2: The goal.
1: Yes.
2: So other than operating costs, utility bills, making sure staff members are paid and things like that, what all does that cover on top of that?
1: Well, there's a lot of expenses, believe it or not, in running a museum. And in fact, we've actually had to tighten our belts quite a bit. We've had to lay off some of our staff. Very, very hard to do. People that we love dearly. And
0: including our curator.
2: Oh, no.
1: That was a difficult decision to make. So Obviously, staffing a museum of that size and scope and keeping all of those exhibits in order, cataloging, archiving, restoring, and making sure that those exhibits are ready for the public to see, it does take a lot of money to make that happen. And every dollar helps. And so we want to continue to bring amazing exhibits to the Pacific Northwest. We're, in fact, prior to all this, we've been working on a number of exhibits that we were hoping that we could make come to fruition, including a Native American history section of the museum. And you mentioned the Loretta Lynn exhibit, which is an incredible thing to see. It's the history of performance arts, and it's not just Loretta. If you go through that exhibit, you'll see that we've actually done our best to document some of the most important musical figures in Whatcom County. And there are a lot. There are so many amazing people who with incredible talents that we've done our best to make pay tribute to at the museum. But that's just one section of the museum. You can walk through and be surprised every single step of the way. With 50,000 items on exhibit, you can't see everything in one visit. It's just there is so much there, and we don't want to lose it. We need everyone to come together. We need a community to come together to keep our doors open. And we're asking Whatcom County, again, I'll just keep mentioning it, our website, lindenheritagemuseum.org. If you're at home, go there right now. Take a look at it. There is a tab there. You can click Donate Now, and we would love to hear from you. Please comment and let us know what you think of the museum and your experiences. That's our favorite thing, is to hear back from you.
0: Yeah, thank you, David.
2: Absolutely. Speaking with Jennifer Moss and David Bolden from the Linden Heritage Museum, again, we'll have this link underneath the podcast episode over on our website to make it a little easier for folks who would like to donate to go ahead and do so at mybellinghamnow.com. Thank you so much, folks, for coming on in, and hopefully we can keep that Linden Heritage Museum open for another 50 wonderful years.
1: Well, thank you for having us.
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2: Forecast sunshine today, a high of 77 degrees. Tonight, partly cloudy with a low 56, then mostly cloudy tomorrow with a high 75.
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10: From ABC News. Mike Tabesky. It was not a great July for the labor market. According to the latest report, ABC's Jim Ryan has where we saw the steepest declines.
11: The Labor Department says 50,000 jobs were lost in the education sector, 19,000 in retail trade. The healthcare industry continued to be a job generator in June, adding 22,000 positions. Still, that wasn't enough to counter the declines. In all, 23,000 jobs went away last month.
10: A new review from the Government Accountability Office finds Elon Musk's Department of Government Efficiency, or DOGE, vastly inflated how much money it claimed to save taxpayers. ABC's Jay O'Brien reports.
12: In one example, the GAO found that DOGE couldn't provide information for 96% of purported savings from canceled federal contracts. And the review also found that more than 2,500 of the contracts DOGE touted as having canceled were never truly terminated. But DOGE still upended the lives of federal workers more More than 300,000 were either fired or opted to leave across all corners of the federal government.
10: Todd Blanche's path forward to becoming attorney general just got narrower. This morning, Alaska Republican Lisa

0: Murkowski joining with Susan Collins in opposing his confirmation. That leaves Blanche only able to lose one more vote in the Senate if he's to be confirmed. A deadly school shooting on the outskirts of Bangkok, Thailand today. ABC News foreign correspondent Brick Clennett has the details.
1: Horrific scenes out of Thailand this morning. Children running for their lives as a teenage boy opens fire on his classmates and teachers. At least 7 people killed, including the suspected shooter. 15 people are injured, 2 in critical condition. Chilling video circulating online showing students huddled together under their desks, terrified, reaching for each other as gunshots ring out.
0: And Meta has been hit with a second major fine from the state of New Mexico. It's now on the hook for nearly $1 billion, but says it will appeal. You're listening to ABC News.
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0: Health officials are warning beachgoers about an increase in cases of a dangerous flesh-eating bacteria.
3: Vibrio vulnificus bacteria live in the warm waters primarily, but not exclusively, along the U.S. Gulf Coast. Florida has recorded 14 Vibrio vulnificus infections since the beginning of the year, including 2 deaths. 5 of Louisiana's 9 cases in 2026 have been fatal. Mississippi has seen 8 cases, but no deaths. The one outlier is a non-fatal Vibrio infection in Connecticut. Jim Ryan, ABC News.
0: We're now learning about the 2 towns in New Jersey affected by cyber attacks at local water systems. Facilities in Woodbine and Cape May were hit with the attacks, although they say water quality was not affected.
4: Similar hacks have hit water utilities in more than a dozen other states. Iran remains the prime suspect, though it's unclear whether the goal is harm or fear.
0: ABC News chief investigative correspondent Aaron Katursky. Bad news for those under wildfire evacuation orders in Washington state.
5: It is going to be weeks before we can safely let you in. That is disappointing news, probably angering news, but the preservation of life is in our foremost thoughts and in the front of every decision we make when we talk about these evacuation zones.
0: Spokane County Sheriff John Knowles there, who points to toxic fumes and hazardous materials as the main reasons why the area remains hazardous. I'm Mike Dubusky, ABC News.
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7: 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I'm Deanna Harrelick.
6: And I'm Adam Smith.
7: Got some nice sunshine outside right now. Details on the rest of the forecast in a few short moments. Plus, keep listening after the weather. The Bells are in the playoff. Have a chance to score a 4-pack of tickets to go watch them tomorrow. Details on how you can win coming up after the weather. But first, a total fire ban's now in effect within Bellingham city limits. Fire Marshal Sean Linville issued that open burn ban at 2 p.m. yesterday as dry conditions persist and fire danger levels are now high throughout Whatcom County. That means any kind of burning, including fire pits and recreational fires, they're not allowed till further notice. The ban's been issued in conjunction with a statewide burn ban, which prohibits open burning on all state-owned land. Now, barbecues that are commercially available, those can still be used, though anybody grilling should be extremely cautious when disposing of used ash or charcoal. Anybody caught violating the ban could face fines and criminal charges.
9: Wildfire smoke starting to clear up as air quality improves across Whatcom County. The Northwest Clean Air Agency downgraded their air quality to moderate for most of the county. National Weather Service expects wildfire smoke to gradually decrease. Some elevated smoke might not fully clear out until early tomorrow. Meanwhile, the heat advisory for Northwest Washington has been extended through 10 p.m. tonight. Highs are forecast to reach the mid-80s up in Everson, Linden, Sumas, and Deming.
7: Fire officials are warning drone operators to stay away from wildfire zones following a surge in illegal flights near the Spokane Complex fires. The Department of Natural Resources says at least 40 unauthorized drones were spotted in restricted airspace Monday. That forced all firefighting aircraft to suspend their operations. Spokane County Sheriff John Noel says there were four cases Sunday alone where drones were directly in the flight path of firefighting aircraft. He says the FBI is now partnering with Spokane and King County officers to enforce the no-fly zone.
10: We have cases that we have referred to the FAA for $100,000 fines each.
7: He warns if you violate the no-fly zone, officials are going to find you.
10: You will be contacted by our law enforcement teams if you're flying drones there, and we're done playing games with it.
7: Officials say the message is simple. If you see smoke, keep your drone on the ground so firefighters can do their job safely.
9: And not much has changed following the latest results from Tuesday's primary election here in Whatcom County. Most results are nearly final with 439 ballots left to count. Closest race is still between Michael Shepard and Eamon Collins, two Democrats who are seeking to join Republican Erica Kreit in the general election ballot for state Senate in District 42. Shepard leads Collins by just two votes in the latest tally from the auditor's office yesterday afternoon. North Whatcom and Glacier Fire and Rescue are both still on track to pass their Olivia Littlelift attempts, while Fire District 1 is 120 votes shy of passing. Next updates expected around 5 p.m. today. Voter turnout currently sits at 42% in the county, which is lower than the 48% we saw at the same time after the 2022 primary.
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7: 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Sunny day for us today. Still have that heat advisory in effect with a high heading up to 77 degrees. For tonight, partly cloudy with a low 56. Starting off with cloud coverage tomorrow, more sun expected later in the day with a high 75. As for the region, right now waking up on the mild side, 53 degrees in Everson, Linden, and Ferndale both at 57, while Blaine checks in at 52. Nice sunshine here in Bellingham, currently 59 degrees at KGMI. That's where you hear the weather on the 8s. 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
7: Now, 7-Eleven, a Skagit County man who was seriously injured at Birch Bay water slides 3 years ago, now getting a sizable payout. KGMI's Jason Upton.
12: Larry Baker's attorney Michael Driggs tells KGMI that they've settled the case for $4 million, avoiding a trial that was scheduled to begin later this month. Birch Bay Water Slides, Safe Slide Restoration, and King Works Consulting Engineers will all contribute to the settlement.

0: Baker sued all three parties after his leg was trapped while going down the park's hairpin slide in August 2023. Court documents state Baker had the skin and tissue torn off his left foot, with additional injuries to his right leg and foot, which made it painful to walk. Inspections later found missing or damaged fasteners on the slide, along with loose splash guard panels. Birch Bay Water Slides closed after the incident before reopening for the 2025 season without any major issues. The property was listed for sale earlier this year with a $6 million asking price and currently has a pending offer. Jason Upton, KGMI News.
1: And a Bellingham man's accused of using his role as a translator to steal thousands of dollars from his employer. Whatcom County Sheriff's Office spokesperson Deb Slater says deputies were alerted to a report of fraud on June 17th. The victim told deputies they believe their translator, who goes with him to the bank, had used their sensitive personal information to withdraw nearly $3,000 from their account. The victim also accused the translator of cashing $6,500 in fraudulent checks from their account. In all, the 39-year-old suspect's believed to have stolen over $9,400 from his employer. He was arrested Wednesday and remains at Whatcom County Jail without bail.
2: 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U.S. Small Business Administration is now offering low-interest federal disaster loans for those impacted by the freeze and frost on April 16th and or March 9th through the 11th. Small businesses, private nonprofits, and faith-based organizations can apply, along with small agricultural cooperatives and aquaculture enterprises. Whatcom and Skagit counties, they're among eight counties in the state that are eligible. SBA is offering up to $2 million in loan funding with no interest or required payments during the first 12 months. The deadline to apply for those loans is March 31st. For more on these stories and others, you can head right on over to our website at mybellinghamnow.com. Before we take a look at the results of our latest news poll, sounds like Kelly is going off to the ball game, specifically the Bellingham Bells playoff game tomorrow night. She's the winner of our family four-pack of tickets to the Bells game. Congratulations to you, Kelly. More chance to score some tickets coming up at 8:10. Details in a few here on KGMI. Now a look at the results of our latest news poll. Alas, tis the season, wildfire smoke has returned. So we wanted to know if you make lifestyle changes whenever those smoky skies come into our backyard. You told us the following. 1% of you do, because your job requires you to work outside, so you just throw on a mask. 4% of you don't take any precautions because your job requires you to work outside. Not precautions, just you don't make any lifestyle changes. I think that's a little bit more accurate. 5% of you say when it's smoky outside, your car windows stay up, your AC is on max. Suffice to say, that's a lifestyle change. 9% of you don't make any lifestyle changes when it's smoky outside because you yourself are a smoker. You figure the wildfire smoke can't possibly be as bad as that. 10% of you do make a lifestyle change when it's smoky outside, calling it an excuse to not exercise or do any yard work. 15% of you also make some changes. You just stay inside with your air purifier on high. 56% of you don't do a thing unless the smoke gets too severe. Today's question, it's a Friday. We'd like to keep things lighter on a Friday.
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2: Taking a look at top sports headlines right here on KGMI. The Mariners were handed their worst loss of the season yesterday. They fell to the Detroit Tigers 11-0 in their rubber match down at T-Mobile Park. Bryce Miller's recent struggles continued as he gave up 4 runs in 5 innings, and the M's bullpen had another rough outing to the point. Outfielder Victor Robles ended the game on the mound. It's the 11th time this season the Mariners have been shut out. That is tied for the most in the MLB. But the M's are welcoming the Rays to town today to begin a 3-game series. 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
1: Meanwhile, the Bells are gearing up for the playoffs tonight. They'll take on the Nanaimo Night Owls in a best-of-three series to open the West Coast League playoffs. Game 1 takes place in Nanaimo at 6:35 p.m. today before the Bells return to Bellingham for Game 2 tomorrow, and then Game 3 if necessary. The team's hosting a watch party over at Larrabee Lager for their playoff opener tonight. That'll start at 6 p.m.
2: The NFL preseason kicked off last night out in Canton, Ohio. Undrafted rookie quarterback Haynes King ran in from the 5-yard line on the final play of the game to lead the Carolina Panthers to a 33-30 victory over the Arizona Cardinals in the Hall of Fame game. 5 players will be enshrined in the Hall of Fame tomorrow. That'll be wide receiver Larry Fitzgerald, quarterback Drew Brees, linebacker Luke Kuechly, running back Roger Craig, and kicker Adam Vinatieri. They're all set for that honor.
1: And there is now a new highest paid running back in the NFL. The Detroit Lions have agreed to a contract extension with Jahmyr Gibbs. It's a 3-year deal worth up to $75 million. 2 days earlier, Atlanta briefly made Bijan Robinson the NFL's highest paid running back. And Gibbs rushed for over 1,200 yards and 13 touchdowns last year. He had 77 receptions for 616 yards and 5 touchdowns as well.
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1: It'll be sunny in Bellingham today, a high of 77 degrees. Overnight tonight, partly cloudy with a low of 56. Then for tomorrow, we'll start the day off mostly cloudy with sunshine in the afternoon, 75 for high.
2: Here in Bellingham, congratulations, we're at 60 degrees. Here at KGMI, that is where you hear the weather on the 8th.
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2: One of Whatcom County's premier art festivals is on the horizon. Joining us now, Nick Hartrich, the executive director of Paper Whale, which happens to put on the Noisy Waters Mural Festival. Nick, so great to chat with you this morning. Thanks for joining us here on KGMI.
12: Good morning. Thank you for having me.
2: Absolutely. So for those who might not be familiar with the Noisy Waters Mural Festival, it pretty much is what it sounds like with a bit of a twist to it, if you will. I'll let you go ahead and explain that for those who might not be aware.
12: Yeah, you bet. It's basically a one-of-a-kind marquee festival for Bellingham. This is our fourth year. We invite artists from all over the world to apply, and we just choose eight. And those eight artists travel here from, this year we've got artists coming from Portugal, from Revelstoke, British Columbia, from Colorado, from Florida, from Tennessee, from Alaska. They convene on Bellingham's waterfront for 3 days. They paint for the public, and then the public, this is the twist, is the public votes on their favorite style of artist. And then in the next coming year, we award those top three community-voted prize walls to come back and paint. So the artwork gets ultimately scaled on buildings across Bellingham.
2: Absolutely. And it was really cool to go visit the Mural Festival last year to get a look at what that all entails, how that process sort of gets started. Where are some of these artists potentially going to put their work on a larger scale this year? What are some of the buildings that could see some new art from these folks?
12: Yeah, so we've got three murals going in. One was installed last week in the Northwest Industrial Credit Union branch, kind of like the Birchwood neighborhood. We've got one happening right downtown on Holly Street, like the right at the intersection between Holly and Ellis Street as you're driving right into the downtown core. And then there's another mural taking place right off Sandwich Way. And so those murals were all selected by last year's artists, and they go in right before the subsequent year's festival. So this year's prize walls will be happening. Two will be taking place right along Sandwich Way. So Sandwich Way is getting a bit of a glow up over the next year. And then we have one other mural that's right adjacent to Options High School, kind of in the Ohio Street area of Bellingham.
2: Okay, yeah, those are areas I frequent all the time and pretty often, so I'm super excited to see these new works pop up. But like you said, we're not going to know until the public decides whose art is going where. So let's go back to the artists here real quick. How do you determine what artists get to compete in this live 3-day mural competition?
12: Great question. We put together a panel of community agencies and arts organizations that just do in like an unbiased review of style, performance, visual aesthetic, diversity of art form. They have a whole curated score that they use, and we take a list of nearly 200 artists and we whittle it down to just eight based on that. So we like to think that we have a diverse perspective of different styles of art forms that we want to welcome into our community that feel like would uplift the visual aesthetic of our community.
2: That's really cool. And because they're coming from all over the place, you know, is there any preferential consideration for maybe artists who are more local or artists from Whatcom County, or is it totally just a blind judging?
12: Totally blind judge for the eight finalists, but you know, we work year round, and we work with the Mural Festival to integrate local artists from supporting the festival, from the kids and teens ball to late night. We have like a night mode black light painting where we integrate live artists for these live evening shows that we do, which are a lot of fun. Totally, it's embedded within the Mural Festival, but it's its own night mode experience. We hire local musicians. We like local art is a paramount to how this festival is produced. And we just feel like, you know, if you think about like going out to a live show or seeing live music in Bellingham, like we have this abundance of local musicians, but we also want to see traveling artists that come through our region and area. And that's what we feel like the Mural Festival really tips the cap to as well.
2: For sure. There we go. Speaking with Nick Hartrich from Paper Whale in regards to the Noisy Waters Mural Festival, which kicks off next Friday, August 14th through the 16th. This is something you're not going to want to miss. You can listen to our full conversation at mybellinghamnow.com.
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13: With your money now, Fox Corporation beat Wall Street estimates for fourth quarter revenue and profit as the FIFA World Cup boosted advertising sales during a cycle. The company held the exclusive U.S. language broadcast rights for the World Cup and benefited from strong viewership. The report sent its shares 5% higher. The FAA has ordered inspections of hundreds of Boeing 737 MAX jets after cracks were found in some parts of older model Boeing planes. The FAA issued few fuselage inspections for certain 737 MAX 8s, 737 MAX 9s, and 737-8200 models after reports of cracks were discovered in the structural reinforcement around the forward service door near the galley on the right side of some older generation planes. Kellogg said it will remove artificial colors from all its cereals by the end of this year. The change comes a year ahead of schedule. Stocks have risen this morning after a weak jobs report. The NASDAQ up by more than 100 points. That's your money now.
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2: Quick look at the forecast. Sunshine today, a high of 77 degrees. Tonight, partly cloudy with a low of 56. We start the day off with cloud coverage tomorrow, but the sun will come out eventually with a high of 75. Here in Bellingham, 60 degrees at KGMI.
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2: 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I'm Deanna Haraluk.
1: And I'm Adam Smith. Well, the U.S. economy lost 23,000 jobs in July, according to the latest federal report. It's an unexpected drop. Analysts had expected the economy to add jobs. The unemployment rate is 4.1%. ABC's Elizabeth Schulze covers the economy and markets for us.
16: This is job losses last month, and the expectation had been that we would see over 80,000 new jobs added. There are certain sectors where the jobs were lost by the biggest amounts: local government, education, retail, hotels, and food services. We did also see a drop in the participation rate, meaning fewer people were trying to find work.
2: There's new information about the convicted felon accused of starting the Old Trails fire in Spokane last week, which has now destroyed hundreds of homes. ABC's Alex Stone says more charges were filed against the man yesterday.
17: 37-year-old Aaron Farinacci now charged with four additional counts of arson. Investigators say he admitted to planning for 2 weeks and setting the Old Trails fire, which burned hundreds of homes in Spokane. On Thursday, his attorney asking a judge for Farinacci to be mentally evaluated before he enters a plea.
18: The court will review documents associated with the evaluation.
17: The judge agreed to hold off on arraignment. Prosecutors say Farinacci has admitted to starting at least 25 fires.

0: fires last year, describing fire as beautiful. Alex Stone, ABC News.
1: Alaska Republican Lisa Murkowski says that she will now oppose Todd Blanche's nomination for attorney general, further endangering his chances of confirmation. ABC's Peter Harlambous has more.
2: Murkowski is now the second Republican after Maine Senator Susan Collins to oppose Blanche. Murkowski cited concerns with the weaponization of the Department of Justice, the handling of the Epstein

0: birthright citizenship. That's not the way it's supposed to work.
1: Trump signed two executive orders Thursday.
2: One of them bans so-called birth tourism, where a pregnant woman comes to the U.S. for the purpose of giving birth to an American citizen.
3: Meanwhile, Senate Democrats have introduced a bill that aims to change the way the Pentagon is calculating the human cost of the war with Iran. Any deaths or injuries since July 7th have been categorized in the Pentagon's official reporting under a broad label called Overseas Operations, instead of being connected to Operation Epic Fury. ABC's Steve Bannon covers the Pentagon, spoke with the ABC News podcast Start Here.
4: The Trump administration has maintained that Epic Fury ended in May, and Democrats and some experts around Washington, D.C. will look at that as this sort of dance around the War Powers Act, that Trump can only wage war for 60 days before he needs the consent to Congress. That time was wrapping up a few months ago. So their interpretation of a new conflict, using air quotes here, in July is their attempt to circumvent that.
2: Meanwhile, the number of critical U.S. air defense missiles is extremely low, including those used in Patriot missile systems, according to a new government report. ABC's Rachel Scott.
5: According to one estimate, the war has used up two-thirds of America's Patriot missiles and more than a half of its long-range missile interceptors. Sources tell ABC News the president backed away from his latest major threat against Iran, in part after his top advisors warned about the potential impact a major escalation would have on the interceptor stockpile. Iran mocking the president for repeatedly abandoning his threats, the regime's top negotiator calling it theater diplomacy on loop and a failed strategy.
3: And a growing list of restaurant chains are pulling jalapenos linked to salmonella from their menus now. Salad chain Sweetgreen is joining Chipotle and Qdoba, saying that they proactively removed the tainted peppers. More now from ABC's Laura Spencer.
6: Several national restaurant chains use the jalapenos tied to that salmonella outbreak. The CDC says it requested additional funding in the federal budget for food safety and has a dedicated team now supporting the outbreak response, working closely with the FDA and state health departments. And there are some positive signs on cyclosporiasis. Cases in the epicenter of Michigan, they're leveling off, and health officials there say eating bagged lettuce is now safe with the contaminated products off the market.
2: For the first time, scientists have used artificial intelligence to create viruses that don't exist in nature. ABC's Wayne Cabot.
7: A research paper in Thursday's journal Science says the AI-created virus was able to infect bacterial cells in a lab, but didn't use viruses that harm humans. Researchers trained the AI to predict DNA sequences, kind of like how ChatGPT predicts the next word in a sentence. On the plus side, it could solve genetic disorders and antibiotic-resistant infections. The downside? That a rogue researcher might create a bioweapon. Wayne Cabot, ABC News.
3: And a new government report has found that Elon Musk's Department of Government Efficiency, or DOGE, vastly inflated how much money it saved taxpayers in the early months of President Trump's second term. ABC's Jay O'Brien reports from Washington, D.C.
8: In one example, the GAO found that DOGE couldn't provide information for 96% of purported savings from canceled federal contracts. And the review also found that more than 2,500 of the contracts DOGE touted as having canceled were never truly terminated. But DOGE still upended the lives of federal workers. More than 300,000 were either fired or opted to leave across all corners of the federal government.
2: A look now at the results of our latest news poll. Wildfire smoke is back in the news this week for us, so we wanted to know if you make lifestyle changes due to smoky conditions. Here's what you said. 56% of you don't do much unless the smoke gets too severe. 15% of you say you stay inside with your air purifier on high when it gets a little smoky outside. 10% of you call it an excuse not to do exercise or any outdoor yard work. 9% of you, you're smokers. You figure the wildfire smoke cannot possibly be quite as bad as that. 5% of you, when you're driving around town, you keep your car windows up and the AC on max to beat the smoke. 4% of you don't make any lifestyle changes because your job requires you to work outside, while 1% of you also work outside, but you do make a change. You wear a mask when it gets smoky. Today's question, it's a Friday. We like to keep things lighter on a Friday.
3: An organ in Germany is playing a musical composition that will take over 600 years to complete. So we'd like to know, what's the longest you're willing to stay at a music concert or festival? 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We'll have the results for you on Monday morning's newscast.
2: 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We've got the forecast next.

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2: 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Wait, what? It's 3 o'clock? 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So I guess we're having cold pizza again. Something has got to change.
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4: Friendly reminder, we still have a heat advisory in effect through 10 o'clock tonight, but temperatures will be a little bit on the cooler side with sunshine and a high 77. For tonight, partly cloudy skies, a low 56. Clouds to start off the day tomorrow. More sun expected in the afternoon with a high 75. Then Sunday looks mostly sunny with a high at 73. As for right now, we've got 58 degrees in Everson and Linden, Blaine at 57, Ferndale checking in at an even 60. Here in Bellingham, we're right at 60 with delightful sunshine here at KGMI. That's where you hear the weather on the 8th.
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4: A student shot several people at a high school outside of Bangkok, Thailand, killing at least 5 and wounding several others. Earlier in the day, the shooter killed his 2 grandparents at home before going to the school with a gun that authorities say belonged to the shooter's grandfather. Officials then say the student gunman took his own life.
5: Congolese health authorities have quarantined nearly 200 boat passengers near Kinshasa following the death of a traveler with Ebola-like symptoms there. Congo has been battling an Ebola outbreak since May with over 4,000 confirmed cases and more than 1,800 deaths so far. The passenger became sick and disembarked nearly 3 weeks ago in Mongala province.
4: Ugandan authorities, meanwhile, have gained parliamentary approval to deploy troops to Gaza as part of an international force. It marks Uganda's first public indication of its willingness to join the International Stabilization Force for Gaza. Morocco also pledging troops for that mission.
5: And Mexican authorities have arrested the former governor of the southern state Guerrero for alleged involvement in the disappearance of 43 students back in 2014. Federal prosecutors say that they arrested Angel Anguera, Guerrero's former governor, after he was accused of concealing evidence to determine the whereabouts of the students of that rural teacher's college.
4: And Saudi Arabia, Turkey, and Pakistan signed a defense agreement that would treat an attack on one as an attack on all three. The agreement between the three Sunni Muslim-majority states brings together oil-rich Saudi Arabia, nuclear power Pakistan, as well as Turkey, which has NATO's second-largest army and a rapidly growing defense industry. That is a look around the world in 60 seconds. Dr. Sanjay Gupta, coming up next.
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11: So-called super-agers, they are an enviable

0: segment of the population. People who are older than 80, whose brains function like someone a fraction of their age. It's true, a lot of these people have genetics on their side, but more and more research is bearing out the idea that people who practice good brain health also slow their cognitive decline. Dr. Richard Isaacson, a pioneer in the Alzheimer's space, told us that, quote, his studies have found lifestyle changes including diet, exercise, reducing stress and optimizing sleep, along with managing vascular risk factors with certain medications, can actually help grow brain areas and also reduce telltale signs of Alzheimer's, such as tau tangles and amyloid plaques. What else helps? Staying social, surrounding yourself with family and friends, and maybe even volunteering for a real sense of purpose. I'm Dr. Sanjay Gupta, helping you live a better life.
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4: All right, 7:44 on a Friday morning. What is playing at the Pickford? Joining us now, our self-proclaimed movie expert and co-anchor, Adam Smith, with a look at some of the flicks hanging out on the silver screen, to include, as I understand in the near future, some pawtastic adventures.
5: Yeah, when I first heard about this one, I said, you've got to be kidding me. 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
4: There we go. 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
4: Fantastic. 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
5: Well, the Seattle Mariners were handed their worst loss of the season yesterday. They fell to the Detroit Tigers. Speaking of cats, they lost 11-0 in that rubber match down at T-Mobile Park. Bryce Miller's recent struggles continued as he gave up 4 runs in 5 innings, and the M's bullpen had another rough outing, to the point that outfielder Victor Robles ended that game on the mound. It was the 11th time this season the Mariners have been shut out, which is tied for most in the major leagues. The M's welcome the Rays to town today to start a three-game series. Coverage starts at 5:30, first pitch at 6:45. That'll be broadcast over on...

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1: Meanwhile, the Bells are gearing up for the playoffs tonight. They're going to take on the Nanaimo Night Owls in a best of three series to open up the West Coast League playoffs. Game one's happening in Nanaimo at 6:35 today before the Bells come back home to Bellingham for game two and game three if necessary. The team will be hosting a watch party at Larrabee Lager for their playoff opener tonight, starting at 6.
0: And the NFL season kicked off last night in Canton, Ohio. Undrafted rookie quarterback Haynes King ran in from the 5-yard line in the final play. That gave the game and the lead and the game to the Carolina Panthers in a 33-30 victory over the Arizona Cardinals. It was all part of the Hall of Fame game. Five players will be enshrined in the Hall of Fame tomorrow. Wide receiver Larry Fitzgerald, quarterback Drew Brees, linebacker Luke Kuechly, running back Roger Craig, remember him from the San Francisco 49ers back in the 80s, kicker Adam Vinatieri also, they're all set for that honor.
1: And there's a new highest paid running back in the NFL. The Detroit Lions have agreed to a contract extension with Jahmyr Gibbs, a 3-year deal worth up to nearly $76 million. Wow. 2 days earlier, Atlanta briefly made Bijan Robinson the NFL's highest paid running back. That's a look at sports right here on KGMI. More sports at 15 and 45 every hour during the morning news.
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0: Plenty of sunshine in Bellingham today, a high of 77 degrees. Overnight tonight, partly cloudy with a low of 56. Looks like another nice day for us. Tomorrow will start off mostly cloudy, but then gradually become sunny. 75 degrees for a high tomorrow.
1: Here in Bellingham, a nice even 60 degrees with sunshine at KGMI. That's where you hear the weather on the 8th.
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1: It's a Friday morning, which means it's time for your lifestyle lookout. We're taking a look at all the events happening this weekend you may or may not be aware of. Joining us now, our self-proclaimed lifestyle expert and co-anchor, Adam Smith, with a look at some of this weekend's festivities. It's really a good weekend, especially once that wildfire smoke really clears on out of the air. Worth it to go ahead and get outside. Enjoy that sunshine as well, especially with that heat advisory leaving our area sometime later tonight. It's going to be a great weekend for stuff to do.
0: Perfect to get out and about. The Northwest Washington Fair in Linden kicks off next Thursday, of course, but if you're jonesing for some hot fair action right now, you are in luck. The Skagit County Fair started yesterday. It runs through this Sunday. That's, of course, down at the fairgrounds in Mount Vernon. That fair features animals, exhibits, a carnival, food, drinks, live music, and a whole lot more. For details and ticket prices for that, go to skagitcounty.net. And, of course, for the Whatcom County Fair, if you haven't got your tickets for that yet, what are you waiting for? Just go to nwwafair.com. There are still tickets available for that Thursday Demolition Derby, Stone Temple Pilots, and all the other great entertainment that will be there up in Linden for the Northwest Washington Fair this year.
1: There we go. And if memory serves, I believe Little Caesars might help you get some discounts on some tickets if you're still looking to save a couple of bucks. Sticking around family-centered events going into Ferndale, a fun little festival coming up on Sunday for all families. 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
0: Yeah, it's Play, Learn, and Connect, a community festival. This will be in Ferndale at Pioneer Park on Sunday. festival offers attendees an opportunity to connect with other people, discover things, and have fun. There will be activities for all ages, interactive booths, food trucks, treats, a dream, the museum, input web, and a whole lot more. Local organizations will also be on site to help attendees connect with services that support the community. A community festival that runs from 11 a.m. to 2 p.m. Again, that's on Sunday. Admissions is free. For all the details, you can go to playwatcom.org or just head up to Ferndale on Sunday and have a good time.
1: There you go. And again, a great one for the family and for the kids. If your kids are complaining, man, I don't know what to do. It's summer break and I am bored. Just take them right on over here, folks. And if you're looking to hit the trails a little bit, maybe your bike's getting a little bit of rust over on the chain and you don't want that to go any further, well, you're in luck, especially if you've been looking to hit the mountain trails for some time.
0: That's right. Aspiring mountain bikers are in luck. 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So if you have a mountain bike that's just been sitting in your garage begging to be ridden, you know what I'm saying? Now is your time to shine. 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It's a really cool organization. These classes are really important if you do want to start mountain biking. And what better way to get going than to sign up for a class like this, right?
1: Oh, for sure. It's every good opportunity to learn a skill starts with learning the rudimentary basics. And again, with the smoke moving out of our way this weekend, conditions up on the mountain are prime for you to go ahead and get your learning brain on. Now, if you don't want to move so much, you're more a fan of being sedentary and taking in a classic movie, perhaps with the splendor of nature surrounding you. Yep, we've got that going for you tomorrow over in Fairhaven.
0: That's right. Fairhaven Outdoor Cinema presents The Princess Bride. Again, that's tomorrow down at the Village Green.
5: Marriage. Marriage is what brings us together today.
0: Who does not love The Princess Bride? What a classic. The iconic 80s fantasy film that features incredible performances from a cast that includes Cary Elwes, Mandy Patinkin, Christopher Guest, Andre the Giant, Billy Crystal, and a whole lot more. Ticket sales for the movie start at 7 p.m. Movie starts right around 9:20 once it gets dark. For all the details, go to enjoyfairhaven.com or just head down to Fairhaven. You want to be there a little early, a little before 7 p.m. to get tickets for that one, though. I think it's going to be pretty popular.
1: I think so as well. Parents especially bringing their kids to relive their childhood in front of the classic, in front of that classic Fairhaven Outdoor Cinema. It's not often that we get to see that screen used all year round, so go ahead, take them up on that opportunity and enjoy the film. And naturally, would it be a lifestyle lookout if we didn't have a live featured show this week? We're going to the Shakedown tonight, I hear.
0: Yeah, Shakedown tonight. This is going to be a good one. Headliners Crime Wave 66 features Matt Freeman of Rancid and Operation Ivy fame. You don't want to miss this chance to kick it with a true punk rock legend. Also on the docket, though, is 1876. This is an indigenous pop punk band that combines catchy riffs, infectious melodies, and lyrics exploring the American Indian experience. Check it out. So

0: There you go. Told you they had catchy riffs there.
1: This rips.
0: Openers Fog Bodies, they'll warm the crowd up with their brand of Bellingham Noise Rock. So it's three bands, $20. Can't beat that. Show starts at 9 p.m. For tickets, go to shakedownbellingham.com. Tell you what, sounds like it's going to be a ripper down there at the Shakedown.
1: I'm so excited for this show. Our lifestyle expert and co-anchor, Adam Smith, with all the good vibes on this Friday morning. Adam, thank you so much.
0: Thank you, Dion.
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3: With your money now. The Labor Department reports that non-farm payrolls fell by 23,000 in July, while the unemployment rate dipped to 4.1%. The weaker-than-expected July jobs report is altering the outlook for the rate path by the Federal Reserve. Traders on prediction market Kalshi now see a 65% chance that the central bank will hold rates steady in September. A judge in New Mexico has ordered Meta to pay $567 million after a jury ruled that the company willfully violated the state's Unfair Practices Act. The judge ruled that Meta's platforms are contributing to the current mental health crisis among New Mexico's youth. The determination is tied to a child safety case against Meta. SK Hynix said it will invest just over $38 billion to build two new memory chip manufacturing plants. Memory prices have surged because of short supply and huge demand, with investors watching closely for any changes to the supply-demand imbalance. Stocks are higher this morning after weak jobs data. That's your money now.
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8: From ABC News, I'm Mike Dubusky. Senator Bill Cassidy now says he will vote to confirm Todd Blanche as Attorney General.
9: This is not a referendum on President Trump. It is a decision regarding Mr. Blanche in very specific circumstances. All considered, I will vote for Mr. Blanche.
8: Cassidy's vote means that Blanche is very likely to be narrowly confirmed by the Senate. Earlier today, Alaska Republican Lisa Murkowski said she was opposed to confirming Blanche, joining fellow Republican Susan Collins. The economy lost 23,000 jobs in July, according to the latest federal report. That is not the direction that experts were expecting the labor market to go, with most anticipating an increase of more than 80,000 jobs. ABC's Elizabeth Schulze.
2: I just got off the phone with a financial analyst who said, we don't want to see a slowdown in the economy. You don't want to see negative job growth in any month, but this doesn't change in the big picture the trend that we've seen a pretty solid job market, slower but not totally negative, and something that, you know, they're going to have to look to see if this is the beginning of a trend or if there may be some quirks in the data here.
8: The unemployment rate is 4.1%. An appeals court has ordered a halt to the construction of the White House ballroom. It says President Trump must first seek approval from Congress on that project. Parts of the Southwest are dealing with historic drought conditions and triple-digit temperatures today.
10: Lake Mead has hit their record low. That is that big reservoir outside of Las Vegas, something that we have not seen. I was there back in 2022 when it happened last, but now we've gone even lower. They're also in Las Vegas at an extreme heat warning for the ninth day in a row. That will dry things out even more. We're going to stay with those warnings all the way through Sunday, at least. The heat advisories go up to Boise. Salt Lake City goes to 102 today, Palm Springs 109, and Phoenix 112. You better just get used to it.
8: ABC News chief meteorologist Ginger Z there. Meanwhile, parts of the Northeast are bracing for severe storms later today. 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
8: A new government report has found that Elon Musk's Department of Government Efficiency, or DOGE, vastly inflated how much money it claimed to save taxpayers in the early months of President Trump's second term. ABC's Jay O'Brien reports from Washington.
13: The review from the Government Accountability Office, a nonpartisan independent agency that produces reports for Congress, found that DOGE's claim, it was emblazoned on their website, that it saved $110 billion in taxpayer money, largely couldn't be verified, and said DOGE was not transparent about where that number came from.
8: The Government Accountability Office found that DOGE couldn't provide information for 96% of purported savings from canceled federal contracts. A growing list of restaurant chains are pulling jalapenos linked to salmonella from their menus. Salad chain Sweetgreen joining Chipotle and Qdoba, saying that they proactively removed the tainted peppers. More from ABC's Lara Spencer.
14: FDA tracing the outbreak that has sickened 375 people across 27 states to jalapenos from Mexico, supplied by Coast Citrus Distributors, which sent the jalapenos to restaurants and food service companies nationwide, but not to grocery stores.
8: And L.A. County health officials say a person infected with measles visited Universal Studios Hollywood on July 26th, potentially exposing others to the virus. Officials say people who've been vaccinated against that virus are likely protected. I'm Mike Dubusky, ABC News.
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1: 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I'm Deanna Haraluk.
0: And I'm Adam Smith.
1: Nice sunshine to wake us up on this Friday. Details with the forecast in a few short moments. Plus, keep listening. It's a Friday morning, so we're giving away tickets to a movie of your choice at the Pickford Film Center. Details on how you can win coming up after the weather. But first, a total fire ban now in effect within Bellingham city limits. Fire Marshal Sean Linville issued the open burn ban at 2 p.m. yesterday as dry conditions persist and fire danger levels are now considered high in Whatcom County. That means any kind of burning, including fire pits and recreational fires, they're not allowed till further notice. The ban's been issued in conjunction with a statewide burn ban, which prohibits open burning on all state-owned land. Now, commercially available barbecues can still be used. However, anybody choosing to grill should be extremely cautious when disposing of used ash or charcoal. Anybody caught violating the ban could face fines and or criminal charges.
0: Wildfire smoke starting to clear up as air quality improves across Whatcom County. The Northwest Clean Air Agency downgraded the air quality to moderate for most of the county. National Weather Service expects wildfire smoke to gradually decrease. Some elevated smoke might not fully clear out until early tomorrow. Meanwhile, the heat advisory for Northwest Washington has been extended through 10 p.m. tonight. Highs are forecast to reach the mid-80s in Everson, Linden, Sumas, and Deming.
1: Fire officials also warning drone operators to stay away from wildfire zones after a surge in illegal flights near the Spokane Complex fires. Department of Natural Resources says at least 40 unauthorized drones were spotted in restricted airspace on Monday, forcing all firefighting aircraft to suspend operations. Spokane County Sheriff John Noel says there were four cases Sunday alone where drones were directly in the flight path of firefighting aircraft. He says the FBI has partnered with Spokane and King County officers to enforce that no-fly zone.
18: We have cases that we have referred to the FAA for $100,000 fines each.
1: He warns if you violate the no-fly zone, officials are going to find you.
18: You will be contacted by our law enforcement teams if you're flying drones there, and we're done playing games with it.
1: Officials say the message is pretty simple. If you see smoke, keep your drone on the ground so that firefighters can do their job safely.
0: And not much has changed following the latest results from Tuesday's primary election here in Whatcom County. Most results are nearly final with 439 ballots left to count. Closest race is still between Michael Shepard and Eamon Collins, two Democrats seeking to join Republican Erica Kreit in the general election ballot for state Senate in District 42. Shepard leads Collins by just two votes in the latest tally from the auditor's office yesterday afternoon. North Whatcom and Glacier Fire and Rescue are both still on track to pass their Livy lid lift attempts, while Fire District 1 is 120 votes shy of passing. The next update's expected around 5 p.m. today. Voter turnout currently sits at 42% in the county, which is lower than the 48% that we saw at this same time after the 2022 primary.
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1: Sunshine today with a high of 77 degrees. For tonight, partly cloudy skies with a low 56. We start the day off tomorrow with cloud coverage, more sun expected in the afternoon, the high dropping down to a pleasant 75. Then a mostly sunny day for us on Sunday with a high 73. Right now, we've got 56 degrees in Everson and Ferndale, Linden at 61, Blaine coming in at 58. Here in Bellingham, beautiful sunshine, 64 degrees at KGMI. That is where you hear the weather on the 8s. 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You know what time it is. 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
1: Time 8:11. A Skagit County man who was seriously injured at Birch Bay water slides 3 years ago is getting a pretty sizable payout. KGMI's Jason Upton.
3: Larry Baker's attorney Michael Driggs tells KGMI that they've settled the case for $4 million, avoiding a trial that was scheduled to begin later this month. Birch Bay Water Slides, Safe Slide Restoration, and Kingworks Consulting Engineers will all contribute to the settlement. Baker sued all three parties after his leg was trapped while going down the park's hairpin slide in August 2023. Court documents state Baker had the skin and tissue torn off his left foot with additional injuries to his right leg and foot, which made it painful to walk. Inspections later found missing or damaged fasteners on the slide along with loose splash guard panels. Birch Bay Water Slides closed after the incident before reopening for the 2025 season without any major issues. The property was listed for sale earlier this year with a $6 million asking price and currently has a pending offer. Jason Upton, KGMI News.
0: A Bellingham man's accused of using his role as a translator to steal thousands of dollars from his employer. Whatcom County Sheriff's Office spokesperson Deb Slater says deputies

0: were alerted to a report of fraud on June 17th. The victim told deputies they believe their translator who goes with them to the bank had used their sensitive personal information to withdraw nearly $3,000 from their account. The victim also accused their translator of cashing $6,500 in fraudulent checks from their account. In all, the 39-year-old suspects believed to have stolen over $9,400 from his employer. He was arrested on Wednesday, remains in the Whatcom County Jail without bail.
1: And a pair of public hearings are on the docket for Whatcom County. Council members will hold those hearings at their regular meeting on Tuesday. The first issue will tackle eminent domain land usage ahead of a planned roundabout project at the intersection of Birch Bay Linden Road and Blaine Road. Public works officials told the council back in June they've been struggling to contact a gas station owner whose property would be impacted by the roundabout's construction. If the ordinance passes beyond the public hearing, county council can begin to pursue legal action to reclaim about 2,500 square feet of land. The second public hearing, that'll focus on how a state community development block grant should be spent. Both the county and Opportunity Council received $130,000 from that grant last year. They could utilize up to $133,000 for use in 2026. Those public hearings will begin after the meeting starts at 6 p.m. in the council chambers. For more on these stories and others, you can head right on over to our website at mybellinghamnow.com. Before we take a look at those news poll results, Diane in Bellingham is off to the movies. She is our lucky caller number 8 for us this morning. Congratulations, Diane. Keep listening every single Friday morning around 8:10 for your chance to score a pair of tickets to a movie of your choice at the Pickford. As for those poll results, wildfire smoke, alas, it has returned to our air. So we wanted to know, when the smoke shows up, do you make lifestyle changes because of it? Here's what you told us. 9% of you don't. You're smokers. You figure the wildfire smoke really is not as bad as your cancer stick. 1% of you wear a mask because your job requires you to work outside. 4% of you don't change a thing because you also are legally required to work outside. 56% of you do not make any lifestyle changes when it's smoky unless the smoke gets too severe. 5% of you keep your car windows rolled up, your AC on max. Mayhaps your in-cabin circulator stays on as well. That counts as a lifestyle change. 10% of you make some changes. You call it an excuse not to do any exercise or yard work outside. While 15% of you spend the day inside with your air purifier on high. Today's question, it's a Friday. We like to keep things lighter on a Friday.
0: An organ in Germany is playing a musical composition that will take over 600 years to complete. So we'd like to know, what's the longest that you're willing to stay at a music concert or festival? Head on over to mybellinghamnow.com, scroll down, let us know. We'll have the results for you on Monday morning's newscast.
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1: Taking a look at top sports headlines right here on KGMI. Alas, the Mariners were handed their worst loss of the season yesterday. They fell to the Detroit Tigers 11-0 in their rubber match at T-Mobile Park. Bryce Miller's recent struggles continued as he gave up 4 runs in 5 innings, and the M's bullpen had another rough outing to the point. Outfielder Victor Robles ended the game on the mound. It's the 11th time this season the Mariners have been shut out. It's tied for the most in the MLB. M's are

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1: Well, unfortunately, the Bells are gearing up for the playoffs tonight. They'll take on the Nanaimo Night Owls in a best-of-three series to open the West Coast League playoffs. Game one takes place over in Nanaimo at 6:35 p.m. today before the Bells return to Bellingham for game two and then game three if necessary. The team is hosting a watch party over at Larrabee Lager for their playoff opener tonight. That watch party starts at 6 p.m.
0: In the NFL, the preseason kicked off last night out in Canton, Ohio. Undrafted rookie quarterback Haynes King ran in from the 5-yard line on the final play of the game to lead the Carolina Panthers to a 33-30 victory over the Arizona Cardinals in the Hall of Fame game. Five players will be enshrined in that Hall of Fame tomorrow, to include wide receiver Larry Fitzgerald, quarterback Drew Brees, linebacker Luke Kuechly, running back Roger Craig, and kicker Adam Vinatieri. They're all set for that honor.
1: And there is a new highest paid running back in the NFL. The Detroit Lions have agreed to a contract extension with Jahmyr Gibbs. It's a 3-year deal worth up to $75 million. 2 days earlier, Atlanta briefly made Bijan Robinson the NFL's highest paid running back. Gibbs rushed for over 1,200 yards and 13 touchdowns last season. Also had 77 receptions for 616 yards and 5 more touchdowns.
0: That is a look at sports right here on KGMI. 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
1: It'll be sunny in Bellingham today. I have 77 degrees overnight tonight. Partly cloudy, low around 56. And for tomorrow, start the day off mostly cloudy, gradually becoming sunny with a high of 75.
0: Here in Bellingham, we've got 64 degrees at KGMI. That's where you hear the weather on the 8th.
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0: We brought this story up a couple of times throughout the morning news in the past few weeks, both on the Linden Hometown News as well as a news story in and of itself. Our good friends at the Linden Heritage Museum, they need your help right now more than ever in the midst of a milestone year. Being joined now live this morning with Jen Moss, the executive director of the Linden Heritage Museum, as well as David Bolden, who is a volunteer docent. More on what that means in just a moment. But folks, thank you so much for joining us here on the morning news.
4: Well, thank you for having us.
0: Absolutely. I wish it were under slightly happier circumstances, but the Linden Heritage Museum really, really, really needs the community's help more than ever as you're celebrating your 50th anniversary this year. Jen, I'll let you take it away on how folks can help.
5: Yeah. Again, I'm Jennifer. I'm the director at the Linden Heritage Museum. This is my first year as the director, and it's just been kind of a roller coaster of the fire back in November, and then it just doesn't seem like we're quite catching a break due to budget cuts and expenses that weren't covered by our insurance with the fire. We have started a fundraiser online, and I'm going to kind of let David explain that.
4: Well, thank you, Jen. Talk about baptism by fire. We do have a website. 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That is lindenheritagemuseum.org. 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And we're asking for Whatcom County to come together to keep the museum afloat. 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And then also stop by the museum. We are located on Front Street, and we are, most people don't even realize how much amazing Whatcom County history is located right there in this magical space that we love to call home. There are three floors of exhibits, 33,000 square feet, 50,000 items, and it is just an incredible piece of Whatcom County's most treasured history. We always hear from, I love to ask our visitors, what do they love the most about the Linden Heritage Museum? And they always tell me, gosh, you know, it's hard to pick. It really is. But most people enjoy the basement area. This is the where we have the largest collection of horse-drawn carriages west of the Mississippi. It is an incredible thing to see. If you've never seen some of the, in fact, there's one of the carriages that we have down in the basement is the, there's a caisson, a glass-side caisson that is still being used by Gilly's Funeral Home to do a horse-drawn procession for a funeral. It is an amazing thing to see. There's some amazing things all throughout the museum that represent our heritage, our history. It is the story of Whatcom County. And you, all the way, beginning with Phoebe Judson on our main floor, who we like to think of as the mother of the Linden area. She showed up with her husband in 1870. And for those of you who don't know, Phoebe Judson, one of our amazing pioneers in the area, started the normal school here in Bellingham, which became Western Washington University.
0: Learning some great history from the folks at the Linden Heritage Museum. They're looking for donations now more than ever as they celebrate 50 years in business. Learn more by visiting our website, mybellinghamnow.com.
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8: Money with your money now. The U.S. economy lost 23,000 jobs in the month of July. Part of that was a decline of 53,000 government jobs. Still, the unemployment rate fell to 4.1%. Unfortunately, the labor force participation rate also declined, down to 61.4%. In addition, the reports for May and June were revised down, bringing the three-month total average for jobs added to just 34,000 over that period. And on the back of the weak jobs report for July, prediction markets are now more of the belief that the Fed will not raise rates at the September meeting. Prior to the jobs report today, estimates were about a 50-50 split. It now appears that around 66% believe that no move will be made. Wall Street is moving higher on the expectation of the Fed holding steady on rates. The Dow Industrial Average is up more than 100 points. Meanwhile, the NASDAQ has picked up more than 250 points. Oil prices are moving higher. West Texas crude up 1% at $78 a barrel. That's your money now.
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1: Quick look at the forecast. Sunny day today with a high 77 degrees. For tonight, partly cloudy skies, a low 56. Start off the day tomorrow with cloud coverage. More sun expected as the day progresses with a high at a very lovely 75. Here in Bellingham, we've got 66 degrees here at KGMI.
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1: 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I'm Deanna Haraluk.
6: And I'm Adam Smith. The U.S. economy lost 23,000 jobs in July, according to the latest federal report. It's an unexpected drop. Analysts had expected the economy to add jobs, but the unemployment rate is currently still sitting at 4.1%. ABC's Elizabeth Schulze covers the economy and markets.
7: This is job losses last month, and the expectation had been that we would see over 80,000 new jobs added. There are certain sectors where the jobs were lost by the biggest amounts: local government, education, retail, hotels, and food services. We did also see a drop in the participation rate, meaning fewer people were trying to find work.
1: New information about the convicted felon accused of starting the Old Trails fire in Spokane last weekend, which has now destroyed hundreds of homes and other structures. ABC's Alex Stone says more charges were filed against the man yesterday.
8: 37-year-old Aaron Farinacci now charged with four additional counts of arson. Investigators say he admitted to planning for 2 weeks and setting the Old Trails fire, which burned hundreds of homes in Spokane. On Thursday, his attorney asking a judge for Farinacci to be mentally evaluated before he enters a plea.
9: We'll review documents associated with the evaluation.
8: The judge agreed to hold off on arraignment. Prosecutors say Farinacci has admitted to starting at least 25 fires last year, describing fire as beautiful. Alex Stone, ABC News.
6: Alaska Republican Lisa Murkowski

0: Murkowski says that she will oppose Todd Blanche's nomination for attorney general, further endangering his chance at confirmation. ABC's Peter Harlambous has more.
1: Murkowski is now the second Republican after Maine Senator Susan Collins to oppose Blanche. Murkowski cited concerns with the weaponization of the Department of Justice, the handling of the Epstein files, and the controversial plan to create a compensation fund for allies of the president who claim they were wrongly prosecuted. Blanche can likely only afford

0: Psoriasis. Cases in the epicenter of Michigan, they're leveling off. And health officials there say eating bagged lettuce is now safe with the contaminated products off the market.
1: And for the first time, scientists have used AI to create viruses that do not exist in nature. ABC's Wayne Cabot reports.
2: A research paper in Thursday's journal Science says the AI-created virus was able to infect bacterial cells in a lab, but didn't use viruses that harm humans. Researchers trained the AI to predict DNA sequences, kind of like how ChatGPT predicts the next word in a sentence. On the plus side, it could solve genetic disorders and antibiotic-resistant infections. The downside? That a rogue researcher might create a bioweapon. Wayne Cabot, ABC News.
3: A look now at the results of our latest news poll. Wildfire smoke was back in the forecast for us this week, so we wanted to know, when that comes around, do you make lifestyle changes because of it? Here's what you said. 1% of you have to wear a mask because your job requires you to work outside. That counts as a lifestyle change. While 4% of you don't make any changes, also because you work outside. 9% of you, you're smokers. You figure the wildfire smoke is not as bad as your cancer sticks. 10% of you, though, say, yeah, you make a lifestyle change. You call it an excuse not to exercise or do any yard work outside. 5% of you keep your car windows up, your AC and your recirculator on max in your car. 15% of you do make some changes. You stay inside with the air purifier on high. As for the rest of you, 56% to be specific, you don't make any lifestyle changes because of wildfire smoke unless it gets too severe. Today's question, it's a Friday. We like to keep things lighter on a Friday.
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3: Quick look at the forecast. Sunshine today with a high 77. Tonight turning partly cloudy with a low 56. Cloudy skies will start off the day for us tomorrow. More sun expected later with a high at a very pleasant 75. Right now we've got 66 degrees in Everson. Linden, Blaine, and Ferndale all at 65, while here in Bellingham, beautiful sunshine, 66 degrees at KGMI, where you hear the weather on the 8s.
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3: A student shot several people at a high school outside of Bangkok, Thailand, killing at least 5 and wounding several others. Earlier in the day, the shooter killed his 2 grandparents at home before going to a school with a gun that authorities say belonged to the shooter's grandfather. Officials then say the student gunman later took his own life.
1: Congolese health authorities have quarantined nearly 200 boat passengers near Kinshasa following the death of a traveler with Ebola-like symptoms. Congo has been battling an Ebola outbreak since May with over 4,000 confirmed cases and more than 1,800 deaths now. The passenger became sick and disembarked nearly 3 weeks ago in Mongala province.
3: Ugandan authorities have gained parliamentary approval to deploy troops to Gaza as part of an international force. This marks Uganda's first public indication of its willingness to join the international International Stabilization Force for Gaza. Morocco also pledging troops for the same mission.
1: Mexican authorities have arrested the

0: Former governor of the southern state, Guerrero, for his alleged involvement in the disappearance of 43 students in 2014. Federal prosecutors say that they arrested Angel Aguirre, Guerrero's former governor, after he was accused of concealing evidence to determine the whereabouts of the students from that rural teacher's college.
1: And Saudi Arabia, Turkey, and Pakistan signed a defense agreement that would treat an attack on one as an attack on all three. That agreement between the three Sunni Muslim-majority states brings together oil-rich Saudi Arabia, nuclear power Pakistan, as well as Turkey, which has NATO's second largest army and a rapidly growing defense industry. That is a look around the world in 60 seconds. We're going to touch on some health news next.
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1: A judge in New Mexico has ordered Meta, the company behind platforms like Facebook, Instagram, and WhatsApp, to pay $567 million after it was found liable for contributing to the mental health crisis in children. This on top of $375 million that a jury ordered Meta to pay earlier in that case. ABC's Sophie Flay.
5: The ruling says Meta intentionally used features such as endless scrolling, autoplay, notifications, and content recommendations to keep users on its platforms longer. Finding those features played a role in higher rates of depression, eating disorders, and suicide risk among young people. The court also said the platforms contributed to child sexual exploitation.
1: And Meta has promised to appeal that ruling. Comes as no surprise. I think we were talking here on the air just a few short days ago how our lives have changed drastically since the invention of social media and its prevalence in modern society. Noted that, you know, some of those endless scrolling features, the seemingly endless pile of reels to look at back, right, and center really has changed my usage of social media over time. And well, now there's data to prove that. I imagine that the money being offered by or being ordered that Meta has to pay probably won't even put a dent in the real solution in making sure children's mental health is still okay moving forward.
0: Yeah, look, definitely a lot of concerns here as these social media companies, Facebook, Instagram, on their quest for world domination. That's hyperbole. Don't sue me, Mark. But, you know, like, I don't envy parents these days having to deal with this stuff because it is definitely very, very problematic. Look, I grew up in the 1980s. You're part of that latchkey kid generation. Your parents were just go out and play dinners at six, try not to die kind of dynamic. You know, as hard as that was back then, all these screens and this technology and instant access to everything and what's out there on the internet and these companies really kind of coming for you at a young age, sort of like what the tobacco companies did back in the day.
1: Sure.
0: You know, it's all very, very concerning. We're learning more and more about it, but we do need to grab the bull by our horns and make sure that we're monitoring our children out there and what they're doing and to try to make sure they're still, you know, spending plenty of

0: time doing actual, real, tangible things and not consumed in the screen time constantly, right?
1: Absolutely. And I think some of those lessons, adults could benefit from those as well, because it's easy for, it really doesn't matter what your age is. It's easy for anybody of any age to get addicted to that endless scroll algorithm. But going outside, actually engaging in tangible activities, it's a great solution. However, this is a health segment. Health officials are warning beachgoers about an increase in cases of a dangerous flesh-eating bacteria. ABC's Jim Ryan says the resulting infections have claimed nearly a dozen lives this year.
2: Vibrio vulnificus bacteria live in the warm waters primarily, but not exclusively, along the U.S. Gulf Coast. Florida has recorded 14 Vibrio vulnificus infections since the beginning of the year, including two deaths. Five of Louisiana's nine cases in 2026 have been fatal. Mississippi has seen eight cases, but no deaths. The one outlier is a non-fatal Vibrio infection in Connecticut. Jim Ryan, ABC News.
1: Oh, man, even the waters aren't safe. Get out of here. No, not seriously, though. Well, flesh-eating bacteria is a common thing in a lot of freshwater streams, not just your beaches, but also some of the warmer rivers or the swamps or things like that, wetland areas in the American South. And, well, the East Coast tends to have some of those warmer waters around the summertime. I didn't see any West Coast states being featured on here, but that said, that doesn't mean you should just throw caution to the wind and hope for the best here.
0: Oh, certainly not. You know, when I lived down in Texas, I especially spent some time down on the Gulf Coast a few times. Down there, they call it the Third Coast. I refer to it as something else. Rhymes with third, but not quite third. Take the H out there. The water down there, very warm, not really enticing, to be honest with you. If I would go swimming in those waters, definitely take a shower as quickly as you can afterwards to wash all that stuff off there. So definitely something to think about. There are increasing dangers as waters warm out there as well. So we'll probably see more and more of this moving forward. Be careful out there, right?
1: Yeah, and take your precautions if you have to.
3: There's a special kind of comfort in the walls of a home. The height marks on the door frame, the warmth of your kitchen, the chair that fits just right. 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
0: The Seattle Mariners were handed their worst loss of the season yesterday. They fell to the Detroit Tigers 11-0 in their rubber match at T-Mobile Park. Bryce Miller's recent struggles continued as he gave up four runs in five innings, and the Mariners' bullpen had another rough outing to the point that outfielder Victor Robles ended the game on the mound. It was the 11th time this season the Mariners have been shut out, which is tied for most in the major leagues. The M's welcomed Tampa Bay Rays to town today to start a three-game series. Coverage starts at 5:30, first pitch 6:45 over on KPUG 1170 AM and 97.9 FM.
1: Meanwhile, the Bells are gearing up for the playoffs tonight. They're taking on the Nanaimo Night Owls in a best-of-three series to open up the West Coast League playoffs. Game one takes place in Nanaimo at 6:35 today before the Bells come back home for game two and game three if necessary. The team will be hosting a watch party at Larrabee Lager for the playoff opener tonight. That'll start at 6.
0: And the NFL preseason kicked off last night over in Canton, Ohio. Undrafted rookie quarterback Haynes King ran in from the 5-yard line on the final play of the game to lead the Carolina Panthers to a 33-30 victory over the Arizona Cardinals. It was all part of the Hall of Fame game. Five players, they will be enshrined in the hall tomorrow. Wide receiver Larry Fitzgerald, quarterback Drew Brees, linebacker Luke Kuechly, running back Roger Craig, and kicker Adam Vinatieri. They're all set for that honor.
1: And turns out there's a new highest paid running back in the NFL. The Detroit Lions have agreed to a contract extension with Jahmyr Gibbs with a 3-year deal worth up to nearly $76 million. 2 days earlier, Atlanta briefly made Bijan Robinson the NFL's highest paid running back. That's a look at sports here on KGMI. More sports 1545 every hour during the morning news.
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0: It'll be

0: Sunny with a high of 77 degrees in Bellingham today. Overnight tonight, partly cloudy with a low around 56. And for tomorrow, start the day off mostly cloudy, then become sunny in the afternoon, 75 for a high tomorrow.
1: Here in Bellingham, we've got 66 degrees at KGMI, where you hear the weather on the 8th.
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1: One of Whatcom County's premier art festivals is on the horizon. Joining us now, Nick Hartrich, the executive director of Paper Whale, which happens to put on the Noisy Waters Mural Festival. Nick, so great to chat with you this morning. Thanks for joining us here on KGMI.
5: Good morning. Thank you for having me.
1: Absolutely. So for those who might not be familiar with the Noisy Waters Mural Festival, it pretty much is what it sounds like with a bit of a twist to it, if you will. I'll let you go ahead and explain that for those who might not be aware.
5: Yeah, you bet. It's basically a one-of-a-kind marquee festival for Bellingham. This is our fourth year. We invite artists from all over the world to apply, and we just choose eight. And those eight artists travel here from, this year we've got artists coming from Portugal, from Revelstoke, British Columbia, from Colorado, from Florida, from Tennessee, from Alaska. They convene on Bellingham's waterfront for 3 days. They paint for the public, and then the public, this is the twist, is the public votes on their favorite style of artist. And then in the next coming year, we award those top three community-voted prize walls to come back and paint. So the artwork gets ultimately scaled on buildings across Bellingham.
1: Absolutely. And it was really cool to go visit the Mural Festival last year to get a look at what that all entails, how that process sort of gets started. Where are some of these artists potentially going to put their work on a larger scale this year? What are some of the buildings that could see some new art from these folks?
5: Yeah, so we've got three murals going in. One was installed last week in the Northwest Industrial Credit Union branch, kind of like the Birchwood neighborhood. We've got one happening right downtown on Holly Street, like the right at the intersection between Holly and Ellis Street as you're driving right into the downtown core. And then there's another mural taking place right off Sammish Way. And so those murals were all selected by last year's artists, and they go in right before the subsequent year's festival. So this year's prize walls will be happening. Two will be taking place right along Sammish Way. So Sammish Way is getting a bit of a glow up over the next year. And then we have one other mural that's right adjacent to Options High School, kind of in the Ohio Street area of Bellingham.
1: Okay, yeah, those are areas I frequent all the time and pretty often, so I'm super excited to see these new works pop up. But like you said, we're not going to know until the public decides whose art is going where. So let's go back to the artists here real quick. How do you determine what artists get to compete in this live 3-day mural competition?
5: Great question. We put together a panel of community agencies and arts organizations that just do in like an unbiased review of style, performance, visual aesthetic, diversity of art form. They have a whole curated score that they use, and we take a list of nearly 200 artists and we whittle it down to just eight.
1: There we go. Speaking with Nick Hartrich from Paper Whale regarding the Noisy Waters Mural Festival, which kicks off a week from today down at the waterfront. Learn more about the festival at mybellinghamnow.com.
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6: Money with your money now. Homes sold during the month of June were going below asking price in 38 of the top 50 metro markets. The data coming from real estate site Redfin showed Florida and Texas to be the states where the declines were the greatest. Discounts of around 5% were seen in home sales in Miami and West Palm Beach. Much of the South is seeing a 2 to 3% below asking price reduction. Shares of Airbnb are up about 9%.

0: 9% today after a very strong earnings report released Thursday. In that report, it showed a 17% jump in revenue with demand across all regions and especially high growth in Latin America. Markets remain higher across the board today. The Dow Industrial Average is up about a tenth of 1%. Meanwhile, the NASDAQ having a strong showing, up better than 1% or 300 points. Oil prices are slightly higher. West Texas crude up 1% at $78 a barrel. And that is Your Money Now.
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7: KGMI, dependable weather on the 8th.
1: Still have a heat advisory in effect for today, though temperatures will be trending a little bit cooler than we've been used to. Sunny day with a high of 77 degrees. For tonight, partly cloudy with a low 56. Starting off tomorrow with mostly cloud-covered skies, we'll see more sun as the day progresses with a high 75. Then for Sunday, a little bit more cloud coverage, mostly sunny with a high 73. Then we gear up for a couple of days of consistent weather. How about that? Sunshine Monday, Tuesday, Wednesday, the high all 3 days at 75 degrees. Here in Bellingham, we've got beautiful sun, 66 degrees at KGMI, where you hear the weather on the 8th.
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1: Along with Joe Tien, Jason Upton, Adam Rideout-Redeker, and Kathy O'Shea. ABC News coming up next, followed by the Markley Van Camp and Robin Show. 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Joe Tien on vacation, which means Bill Davis is filling in on KGMI Connects this afternoon, starting at 4. 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

0: From ABC News, I'm Chuck Severson. Todd Blanche has just enough support from Republicans to become the next attorney general. He could only afford to lose two GOP votes, and two Republican senators already said they plan to vote against his confirmation. It all came down to outgoing Republican Senator Bill Cassidy, whose primary opponent received President Trump's endorsement. On the Senate floor today, Cassidy said he would support Blanche's nomination.
1: The choice is not between perfection and Mr. Blanche. It is between Mr. Blanche and another acting attorney general who may not run the department effectively under President Trump and who indeed may not be as good as Mr. Blanche.
0: The economy's top job generator continued to struggle in July. ABC's Jim Ryan says non-farm payrolls came in at a loss.
2: The consensus was for a net gain of 83,000 positions last month. Instead, the Labor Department has reported a loss of 23,000 jobs. The same report shows the no-hire, no-fire employment market still dominates. At 4.1%, the unemployment rate was essentially the same as the June figure, as was the number of unemployed Americans at 6.9 million.
0: A setback for this President Trump construction project.
3: In a 2-1 decision, a panel of judges at the D.C. Circuit Court of Appeals concluded that President Donald Trump exceeded his own authority when he set out to build a $400 million ballroom at the White House without congressional approval. The majority writing, quote, "Each president is a temporary tenant, not the owner of the White House, and that only Congress has the right to approve the changes." The ruling doesn't take effect for 2 weeks, and the Trump administration is expected to appeal to the Supreme Court. Peter Harlambus, ABC News.
0: Ukrainian long-range drones hit a warehouse of Russia's biggest online retailer in the Ural Mountains. Pakistan, Turkey, and Saudi Arabia have signed a mutual defense agreement. 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
0: In Thailand today, a student opened fire at a high school outside Bangkok, killing at least 7 people, including students, teachers, and administrators. Officials say the 14-year-old also appears to have killed his 2 grandparents in the family home earlier in the morning. They say he took his own life at the school. More restaurant chains are pulling peppers off the menu. They're linked to salmonella. Sweetgreen now joining Chipotle and Qdoba.
6: Several national restaurant chains use the jalapenos tied to that salmonella outbreak. The CDC says it requested additional funding in the federal budget for food safety and has a dedicated team now supporting the outbreak response, working closely with the FDA and state health departments. And there are some positive signs on cyclosporiasis. Cases in the epicenter of Michigan, they're leveling off. And health officials there say eating bagged lettuce is now safe with the contaminated products off the market.
0: That's ABC's Larry Spencer. Amanda Knox is doing stand-up now. Knox was convicted, imprisoned, and later acquitted of killing roommate Meredith Kircher in Italy 19 years ago. Kircher's sister, Stephanie, tells Sky News that her family would like Knox to move away from Meredith's name.
7: The violence surrounding the theme is not appropriate for a platform at a comedy show.
0: Knox's show called Cartwheel, referring to a story claiming Knox did cartwheels in the police station after Kircher's death. Chuck Severson, ABC News.
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10: A Skagit County man who was seriously injured at Birch Bay water slides 3 years ago is getting a sizable payout. Larry Baker's attorney, Michael Driggs, tells KGMI that they've settled that case now for $4 million. And not much has changed following the latest results from Tuesday's primary election in Whatcom County. The closest race is still between Michael Shepard and Ewan Collins, the two Democrats seeking to join Republican Erica Kreit in the general election ballot for State Senate in District 42. A total fire ban is now in effect within Bellingham city limits. That means any type of burning, including fire pits and recreational fires, are not allowed until further notice. And the Bells are gearing up for the playoffs tonight. They'll take on the Nanaimo Night Owls in a best-of-three series to open the West Coast League playoffs. Game 1 takes place in Nanaimo at 6:35 today before the Bells return to Bellingham tomorrow for Game 2. In your local weather forecast, we'll see plenty of sunshine here with a high of 77 degrees. Overnight tonight, partly cloudy with low around 56. For KGMI News, I'm Adam Smith.
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17: Markley, Van Camp, and Robbins Show. 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
18: Uh-huh.
17: Friday, that always feels good.
18: Doesn't it? Yeah.
17: Yeah. I got, you know, a lot of news out there, a lot of fun to be had. And David, you want to start with the Trumpster?
18: Yeah, the Trumpster. Well, you know, you had the jobs report come out, a reversal as we lost jobs in the month of July. Most of that is in, like, local government jobs that got lost. So, again, it's like you sort of choose your own adventure, but also it could be that
17: World Cup jobs, right?
19: Yeah, soccer jobs.
18: Yeah, we either basically lost a few thousand, lost a few billion, or gained a few billion. I don't know. It just depends on the mood of the Bureau of Labor Statistics at this point.
17: Who knows, man?
18: I have no idea.
17: And when it will be revised again, yes.
18: Anyway, the Fed hasn't lowered interest rates, even with Trump's guy, Kevin Warsh, heading up the board. President Trump was asked about that during an interview with Punchbowl News.
17: Okay.
20: Well, it's up to him a little bit, but not completely. He's got a board that's very political.
18: Right.
20: The United States should pay the lowest interest rate in the entire world.
21: So you think that he shouldn't hike rates before the election?
20: It's not totally up to him. It's up to a board. I think he's great. I won't be criticizing him. But I've said many times, you know, in the old days, 20, 25 years ago, call it the old days, if you announced good numbers, the interest rates went down because you were a better credit.
21: Right.
20: Makes sense, right? Now it's all bacocked.
17: Whoa.
19: Hello.
18: I don't know.
19: There's a word I don't think I've ever used.
17: Did he say becocked?
18: Yes.
19: That's what he said.
18: I think he meant to say a Yiddish phrase.
19: Hmm.
18: But it came out as becocked.
19: Okay. So it's not just me. I'm like, well, maybe
18: no,
19: that's...
18: I don't think that's the word he meant to use.
19: Yeah.
17: Okay. Well, I'm just going to do a quick Google check on that. And if this machine shuts down, okay, not my fault. I'm doing research.
19: The alarm bells are going off at corporate now.
17: Yeah. I'm
19: going
17: to type in meaning afterwards just to see what happens. Whoa.
18: Yeah.
17: Well, it does have a definition.
18: Does it?
17: But I don't know that I can read it.
19: Probably can't.
17: It typically means having, you know, something that males have.
19: Yes.
17: We can say for sure what a man is.
19: Yes.
17: Humorous or vulgar is the term. And it acts as a very rare slang term meaning messed up or crappy. That's what it means. So maybe he did mean to say it.
18: Maybe he did. Yeah, I guess if that's a very rare slang word. I've just never heard it.
19: I've never heard that word before. And I've heard every description on the planet. I've never heard that one.
17: No. But yeah, according to this, I mean, it very well may be he meant to say that. Because it says, if you meant beckoned, which I didn't, it means to wave or signal someone.
18: Thank you.
17: If you meant bedecked, it means decorated. Or covered with things like flowers. Right. That certainly wasn't it. No, he said becocked.
18: He did. It's all messed up.
17: It's all jacked up. Now that we have that, let's listen to that last little part again.
20: Because you were a better credit. Right. Makes sense, right? Now it's all becocked.
17: I think he meant it. I'm convinced he meant it now.
18: Maybe he got like one of those like Don Rickles novelty, you know, word of the day calendars. And he's like, you know what? I'm gonna slip that in.
17: Oh, that's fantastic!
19: It was one of those things that he probably won $1,000 from somebody. If you can get that word, if you can slip that word in there,
17: yeah. I'll just go ahead and say it. I don't think it's been said yet this week. There'll never be another one like him.
18: No,
17: there just won't.
13: No. Thank you.
17: You bet. Anytime.
19: Be cocked.
17: Okay.
19: The word is in spelling bee. The word is be cocked. Could you use that in a sentence, please? No, we can't.
18: No.
17: No. It could be Trump just puts that into, you know, regular speak. He may describe Michigan that way before too long.
18: Yeah, right.
17: After that primary on Tuesday.
19: Uh-huh.
17: And it seems like some people are panicking, David.
18: Yeah, I think that you're hearing more and more. There are a whole lot of especially working class voters in Michigan who are not going to vote for Abdul El-Sayed.
17: Nope.
18: And part of it is because of how he's just obsessed with Israel.
17: Yes.
18: And also that he's a socialist. And so they don't like that very much. And we have another, you know, political analyst who was on the ground in Michigan during the primary election earlier this week. This is a CNN reporter saying that, yeah, there's a lot of concern about this guy.
17: Okay.
14: All over the place, people who are voting for Stevens were saying they do not know that they can vote for El-Sayed. They were saying that they might take a look at him, they might vote for Mike Rogers. Now, it's important, because this was such a divided primary, to note that a lot of El-Sayed voters were saying the other side of that, which is that if Stevens had won, they didn't know that they would vote. A lot of them were saying they would stay home. But this race got very deep, very personal between the two of them. And it also is about a lot of issues that people got very upset about, particularly the issue of Israel and Gaza and Palestine.
17: Yes.
18: Which also makes it really interesting that Haley Stevens, the non-Islamist, actually won Rashida Tlaib's district by like 10 points.
17: Yeah.
15: It's wild. It's absolutely wild. Well, I saw this was a great quote, and it was C.S. Lewis was the quote. It was shared on X of why, quote, dumb blue-collar people usually don't fall for the same terrible ideas that the educated elite class so often do.
18: Yeah,
19: very true.
15: And C.S. Lewis had said, why, you fool, it's the educated readers who can be fooled. All difficulty comes with the others. When did you meet a workman, which was the term back in the day, that fell for everything they read in the papers? They didn't. And it goes on from there to say it was the educated ones. You can fool them with anything. And I'm like, holy smokes, is that true?
18: Yeah.
15: I mean, they believe if a dude just says, you know what, I'm a woman, yes, you must believe them.
18: Yes.
15: Any common sense person is like, no, that's a freaking dude.
19: But there's no textbook for common sense.
18: Right.
15: There you go.
19: Yeah.
15: Yeah, that's wild. I saw a clip from News Nation. It was Chris Cuomo. He had Ro Khanna on. And Ro Khanna, well, I'll just play the clip and then get your reaction. This is all about El-Sayed.
16: Now, when it comes to Muslim America, shouldn't we, Chris, be celebrating? Put aside Abdul's politics. Where else can you have a son of immigrants, a Muslim American, Abdul, and you have Michigan electing him in a primary? That should say, wow, America is extraordinary that we're overcoming barriers of race and religion, and that this country, unlike a lot of other countries, you can be of different backgrounds and the people will still give you a chance. You know, and you know, the demonization of him, attacking him on that is about the dumbest political strategy. You want to attack him on his views on the Middle East or on economic policy, fine. But the American people hate that. They tried it with Obama. It didn't work. He won two terms.
15: Okay.
18: Boy, there's a lot there. I should have been taking notes. But like one, you say, hey, it's the great American story. Okay, then why is it that people like Abdul El-Sayed and other left-wing Democrats say that America is irredeemably racist?
15: It's a great question.
18: It's like you can't have both things being true at the same time. They try really hard.
15: Mm-hmm.
18: But then also comparing that guy to even Obama. Come on.
15: What did Obama do when the word was that he was Muslim? He goes out on 60 Minutes, everything else. He's Christian.
17: And he believes marriage is between a man and a woman, blah, blah, blah. He does the whole routine. And when people say about El Sayed, that dude's going to have to come more to the middle. They're like, no, F all. This is the future, and he's it.
18: Yep.
19: Well, how dare you lecture me on I can't criticize his politics? Well, of course I can criticize his politics.
17: I think what he was saying is, if you want to go that route, that's okay, but criticizing him because he's Muslim. Wasn't that what kind of
19: he opened it up with, if you want to, you know, criticize, but I can criticize his politics, certainly. They need to be criticized.
17: Oh, yes. Hold on a second. Play the last part of that clip.
16: About the dumbest political strategy. You want to attack him on his views on the Middle East or on economic policy? Fine. But the American people hate that. They tried it with Obama. It didn't work. He won two terms.
17: Okay. But
19: the opening part of it is what I was
17: talking about. All right, I got you. All right. Well, and it's this sort of great story. And if you attack him, for being Muslim? Well, dude, Islam is incompatible with American values. If you really just look at it, that's a common sense thing. People don't want to say, they're just too scared to say it. It's true. My goodness. I mean, think about all the Middle Eastern countries. What happens to gays? Mm-hmm. It's not like people make that up. That's true. Those values are not compatible with Western values, certainly not American values. And people are just too afraid of being called Islamophobic.
19: Mm-hmm.
17: No, that's just true. So, I don't think it's a great American story for someone that wants to tear apart America.
18: Yeah.
17: Because that's what that is. Okay. Where's the Tylenol? Okay. You had a story from CBS. What's this even about, David?
18: Well, CBS News had a story out of Houston, Texas. Where a 75-year-old wealthy guy named John Gannon is very upset because his Venezuelan fiancé is getting deported. The fiancé is Yasmin Suarez Reyes. She's 45. Kind of hot, too.
17: I bet he is very sad.
18: And she came here under the visa waiver program, then tried to apply for asylum, even though she's technically a citizen of Spain. Weird. She overstayed her lawful admission to the U.S. by more than 2 years and then shacked up with this guy because, well, she really liked his personality. money and a pet. Maybe. A guy can dream, but I don't know, man. A 45-year-old, pretty attractive Venezuelan who comes to America trying to become a permanent resident finds a 75-year-old rich guy.
17: What's he look like? Because I don't see this.
18: I don't think he's not like a terrible looking dude. He's just, you know, just looks like kind of a normal 75-year-old white dude.
17: Okay.
18: Yeah. But he has money, you know. So, you know, the path to permanent residency, I'm sure, had nothing to do with that either. Mm-hmm. CBS News, though, they interviewed Gannon.
17: Okay.
1: I voted for Trump. I am saying that they are picking up law-abiding citizens. They're destroying families.
17: Law-abiding or imbibing? Either way, okay.
1: Jobs. They're not going after the hard guys. That's too difficult. It's easier to pick them up at the airport. You know, it's like shooting fish in a barrel. Jasmine's good as gold. Love Jasmine.
17: Oh, dang.
1: That's it.
17: Okay, dude. Yeah. I'm not going to rip on that guy. I'm just not.
18: Well, I mean,
17: whether she's true or not, he believes it. And now it's, you know.
1: Love Jasmine.
17: Oh, gosh.
1: That's it.
17: Man. Okay, so.
18: But he does miss her, man. I mean, dude, 75 years old.
17: Yeah. Just put it out there, okay? Okay, women here illegally under the age of 50 that have shacked up with any of my voters, they get to stay. Okay?
13: I'd love that.
17: There you go. Just make it so. And all the dudes got to go.
18: Amnesty for thick Latinas, okay?
17: There you go. Yes. Who decides what's thick? That's
18: Trump.
17: The next question.
18: Barron
17: okay.
18: Trump.
17: There you go. Man, oh, man. All right. More talk of the filibuster. That's out there again in the five stories we're watching today. Next.

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0: The Markley, Van Camp, and Robbins Show. Jamie Markley, David Van Camp, Scott Robbins, and the five stories we're watching today.
1: 1, 2, 3, 4, 5.
2: All right, number five, Senator Mitch McConnell is apparently alive. He's been discharged from a rehab center after, 2 months? But he won't return to work until the fall.
0: You guys

0: Seen any of the AI videos of him leaving the hospital?
1: I've seen several.
0: Oh my goodness, they're funny.
1: Like the proof of life stuff where he like jumps up and does an Irish jig or whatever. See, he's well.
0: The last one I saw was he was just asleep in a chair being wheeled out. Yeah.
1: Number four.
2: This kills the conspiracy theories, I guess, for
1: does
2: a
1: it?
2: While. Yeah, or I hope.
1: I haven't heard him speak.
0: That's true.
1: Number four, Donald Trump's Attorney General nominee Todd Blanche secured the votes he needs to be confirmed by the Senate to take that role on a full-time basis. Number three, Texas Attorney General and Republican Senate nominee Ken Paxton announced a big win against the gender ideology cult, Texas Children's Hospital. Well, they falsified medical records while transitioning children, and now they will pay $10 million and open a detransition clinic by October. That's part
0: good.
1: Of the agreement. Meanwhile, his opponent, James Tallarico, once headlined a Pride event that had a youth drag show and featured an 11-year-old drag queen named Queen Kiki. Yeah. Number two.
0: Oh, man, when they said the opposition research on him.
1: Yeah.
0: And it was just going to be drip, drip, drip, and there you go.
1: Yeah. Number two, it's being reported that the gay supreme leader of Iran has been rushed to the hospital in critical condition. Yeah, being dead for a few months would probably be considered critical.
0: Yeah.
1: Yeah. And then number one, the U.S. economy lost 23,000 jobs in July, mostly led by a massive decline in local government education.
0: Real quick question about story two.
1: Mm-hmm.
0: With the gay supreme leader of Iran.
1: Yes.
0: Is there proof of life there?
1: No. What? No.
0: No, there's still not.
1: It's been, it's basically been, hey, here's this cardboard cutout with his picture on it. Like, literally, yes. They're parading that thing around. And so, to me, it seems like there's a cover-up underway. Like, he probably died in the airstrikes that killed his dad. And
2: he's going to a rehab center.
1: Right, in Bethesda.
2: Yes.
0: Okay, the reason I ask, we got a bet on this, Scott and I do.
2: Yeah.
0: Yeah, because you say he's dead.
2: Oh, yeah, I've thought that for a long time.
0: Yes.
2: Now, how are we going to get work, proof of though, life? I don't know.
1: Just technically with the bet. I'm just saying, like, because if they say, oh, he just died, then is that the same? Does Scott win that, or does that?
0: Oh, heck no.
1: There's no, okay.
0: No, I mean,
2: well, technically I would because he was alive, and he just died.
0: Yeah, but when we made the bet, you said he was dead, and I said he was alive. So if he just died now, then I would have a better chance of winning that bet than you.
2: We're never going to know the truth anyway.
0: So what was it? I think did we need to see video of him or something?
2: There's got to be some kind of evidence somewhere. Yeah. And it can't be file footage either. It's got to be current.
0: Right, I understand.
2: He's stamp on it or something.
0: Okay. Do you guys happen to see the video that went viral of the woman on QVC that
1: yeah,
0: was talking, trying to sell a wig?
1: Yeah.
0: Talking about this great wig, you know, and you know, it's like real hair.
1: Yeah.
0: You know, hair dryer, there's a term, you know, you can blow it out.
1: Mm-hmm.
0: She got mixed up in her terminology. Go ahead and roll that. Yeah.
3: I love to show the texture and this wave pattern. Again, it looks like you went and got a job at your blowout at your
0: oopsie
3: salon, and it looks beautiful.
0: Oh, man. She's going to be facing a lot of jokes.
1: Mm-hmm. She seems to be taking it in stride, though, at least on Instagram, just sort of like sharing the jokes that are being made.
0: Yes.
2: And she said that, it probably sold out immediately.
0: Dudes are wearing that wig.
1: Mom, yeah. you want a wig?
2: Get one of those with it? Okay.
0: Trump wants to get rid of the filibuster. Get to that. And round up, what's your story? Straight ahead, right here.

0: Meet Jill.
1: Hi.
0: With summer on the way, Jill has some interesting ideas about how to keep her house cool.
1: At night, I throw my windows wide open. I get such a nice breeze. Also some insects. And wait, is that a bird in my kitchen? Then in the afternoon, I close all my blinds and windows, and it gets so dark in here that I can't even tell what time it is. Wait, what? It's 3 o'clock? It might as well be midnight. And of course, I don't want to use my oven. So I guess we're

0: 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Something has got to change.
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2: ABC News, I'm Chuck Severson. Todd Blanche is just enough support from Republicans to become the next attorney general. He could only afford to lose two votes, which he has, but now Louisiana Republican Bill Cassidy announcing he'll support Blanche seems to assure his confirmation.
3: All considered, I will vote for Mr. Blanche. I'll be criticized for this vote. What's new?
2: Analysts were expecting a net gain of 83,000 jobs last month. Instead, the Labor Department reports a loss of 23,000. And totals for June and May were revised downward. At 4.1%, the unemployment rate was essentially the same as June. A panel of judges at the D.C. Circuit Court of Appeals rules that President Trump exceeded his authority when he set out to build a $400 million ballroom at the White House without congressional approval. An appeal to the Supreme Court is expected. Ukrainian long-range drones hit a warehouse of Russia's biggest online retailer in the Ural Mountains. This is ABC News.
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0: hour, day, and if it's, they're really slow, week.
1: Yeah. Think about how much things have changed just in 5 years. Mm-hmm. The pressure on the Democrats. Like, if you're one that voted against it, like Sinema did, or yeah. Manchin. Oh, buddy.
2: It's a foregone conclusion.
1: Yes.
2: That, yes, they will do it.
1: Yes. 100%.
3: These old school guys make me nuts.
1: Yes.
3: It isn't your old man's party.
1: Yes.
3: It isn't. And Trump's right. That's probably going to be the first thing they do.
1: Yes.
3: First 10 minutes they've been sworn in.
1: Oh, it's not about protecting something. About protecting money.
3: Well, it's power. Yes. Give me a break. I mean, while you have it, let's use it.
1: They're not going to do it. It's frustrating. Saw that on Poly Market. I was like, okay, what's the latest chances of that? Oh, yeah, it's way low. Mm-hmm. Nobody thinks it's going to happen.
3: It's a voting thing. Good golly.
1: If you're thinking you're frustrated by that.
3: Yes.
1: Happen to see this. This was shared by Libs of TikTok. This is in Louisiana. This trans activist, among other things, says it's violence that he can't use a women's bathroom.
3: Okay.
1: If you want to make sense of this. Go.
4: I'm here today in opposition of the so-called Bossier bathroom ban. Imposing a rule like this emboldens bigots to take matters into their own hands if they don't like what they see. When we engage in these types of debates about trans bodies, it only further fans the flames of violence that empower those who intend to do us harm to do so with impunity. Decades.
1: You seem like you're already losing patience.
3: No, there, I am, Scott. Very much so.
1: I don't have to play the rest.
3: Argument is so lame.
1: Yeah, it's...
3: I know. No, anybody who is a girl dad, or is a married man, or even has sisters, whatever.
1: Just as a person with common sense.
3: Yeah, you don't want that. I don't want you... This is a small ask, dude.
1: Yes.
3: Because, again, dong, you got a place to go.
1: Right.
3: Lacking dong, you got a place to go.
1: Well, again... It's gender dysphoria. It's a mental illness. It was a week ago in the history of all of mankind. But all of a sudden now, oh, no, we got to think about it different. No, you actually don't.
3: No, okay. You don't. I don't.
4: Decades of data show that when rules like this are passed, they solve nothing. They protect no one. Instead, they lead to increased instances of violence against both transgender and cisgender women.
3: How is that?
1: I want to see the stats.
3: Yeah, what's the
2: cisgender? Well, what are you talking about? Decades shown.
3: Yeah,
1: exactly.
2: This wasn't an issue even 2 decades ago.
1: Correct.
2: Come on, man.
1: I know. Just
4: take, for example, what happened to me just 6 weeks ago here in this parish.
2: I'm sure.
4: Where my partner and I were assaulted outside of a restroom that we had no intention of even going into.
1: Mm-hmm.
4: And when your officers responded to that call, they arrested me, the victim of an obvious hate crime, and took me to jail.
2: I want to see the body cam footage.
3: Yep. Me too. I want to know.
1: Bring it in.
4: I cannot pretend that these two things are not connected. Bossier Parish's answer to a hate crime committed in their jurisdiction is to punish the victim and then punish them again. This is nothing short of an attempt to legislate people like me out of existence.
1: It's the same talking points.
2: Sure.
1: Out of existence. No. You want to dress up like the opposite sex and you want to convince some people to call you a different name? Go ahead. That doesn't mean you can use the public restroom when you're a dude. When it's a women's bathroom. It's just the way it is.
3: And that doesn't mean that everybody's going to be forced to use the proper pronouns or whatever. Because I may not want to play the same game you do.
1: Right.
3: I'm not going to do it.
1: So, what, 99.992% of the population have to play pretend with you?
3: Exactly.
1: Your comfortability?
3: Not doing that.
1: No. Done. People are done with it. People are compassionate. They are.
3: Yeah.
1: And would say, I wouldn't wish that on anybody, that sort of thing. But no, we're done playing this game.
3: No.
1: All right. It's that time. We do it a couple of times a day. Go around the table. It may not be the biggest story out there, but it caught your attention. David, today, what's your story?
2: Well, there is an AI tool.

0: that you can use, apparently, and it's sort of wreaking havoc in some parts of academia. And what it does is it rephrases plagiarized texts. So, like, if you're ripping off somebody, it'll just rephrase the wording so that you don't get picked up by the tools currently used to detect plagiarism.
1: Okay.
0: Right? There are some kinks that need to be worked out, though, because this is a now-retracted chemistry paper where they were talking about making a solution, a mixture of different chemicals.
1: Okay.
0: And so I guess they wanted to find a replacement for the word solution. And what came out was, I'm sorry, final solution. Mm-hmm. What came out was subsequently 1 milliliter of the mass killing of an ethnic group was opposed to 20 milliliters.
1: Oh, my goodness.
0: Final solution.
2: Oh, my gosh. Oh, my gosh.
0: So that got, yeah, somebody picked that up and said, I don't think you're talking about genocide here.
1: No.
0: And that paper has been retracted.
2: Yeah, buddy.
1: Yeah, he hasn't got it all figured out yet.
0: Not quite.
1: No. All right, Scotty, what do you got for your story?
2: Debbie Dingell. You know who Debbie Dingell is, right?
1: Yeah.
2: Of course you do. While she was appearing on a midterm panel, the Michigan Democrat was pressed about her progressive Senate hopeful, Al Said, and the relationship he has with Hassan Piker. Now, rather than condemn a guy whose, you know, greatest hits include things like, well, Orthodox Jews are inbred, and America deserved 9-1-1. She decided to do a little tap dance there around it. She offered a masterclass in shrugs and grossness, and this is what she had to say about Hassan Piker. Here we go.
1: Okay.
3: Trying to understand it. So I'm not defending it. I don't agree with things that he has said, but it's an interesting phenomenon, and you can tell that there's a difference in generations because I don't know. He's got a lot of followers, and I'm still trying to. I guess he works out, and when he works out, he looks really good.
2: That's incredible.
0: Well,
1: that's it?
2: Yeah. I mean, no attempt to separate the message from the messenger, none at all.
0: It's hilarious, dude.
2: Just an admission that in today's Democratic ecosystem, all you have to do is work out and look good.
0: I mean, that
2: no one cares what you had to say.
0: That is the only reason anybody pays attention to him.
2: I agree.
0: Because if he wasn't like a well put together dude, no one would care what he had to say because he's an idiot.
1: I thought it was like mostly dudes that followed him. No?
0: Well, maybe there's a little bit of. We're talking about left wingers here, right?
1: Okay. So. All right. Yeah.
2: Trying to say head scratcher. Say what they are, huh?
1: Who knows, man?
2: Mr. Bigot.
1: Who, me?
2: Yeah.
1: No, I'm just trying to figure
2: You're
1: out.
2: Saying usually, dudes.
1: Usually, if someone says, hey, it's because he's good-looking.
2: Oh, yeah.
1: Okay, that means he would appeal to women more than not.
2: But we don't know what women are. We don't know what men are in that party.
1: That was the point David made.
2: I think David's correct. Yes.
0: I'm saying that Hassan Piker, in spite of himself, is a gay icon.
1: Okay.
2: But you got a sitting senator going, he's hot.
1: Well, yes, and the toxic empathy from all these dopes, it's going to come back. It's already biting him in the butt. They've already taken over part of the party. And I know there's a big fight going on right now for the establishment Democrats to hang on. Mm-hmm. But I don't know if it's going to be enough.
2: But the thought that Debbie Dingell sits in her office watching Hassan Piker workout videos, yeah, makes me too.
1: Wait a second. Did she say she watches them or she heard
2: she's
1: about it?
2: She's seen them.
1: Okay. All right.
2: You know, she's seen those videos. Well,
1: okay.
0: You know. Gives her a little dingle.
1: There you go.
2: Dingle in the dingle.
1: This is going to drive Robbins crazy, this story, my story. I see this from Christopher Rufo. The title, The Typhus Rats of Los Angeles. Oh, I'm like, what is this about? Not that rat. From Los Angeles. Not at all. No, these are typhus rats. And apparently, according to this, you know, they've been around forever. Right? You see them all over Los Angeles.
2: Yeah, but...
1: Okay. But you're talking about rats and the fleas that live on them, carrying these deadly diseases? Oh. Since 2009, the number of flea-borne typhus cases in L.A. has increased by a staggering 2,300%.
2: Oh, my God. Oh, no.
1: Last year, the county recorded more cases than at any point in its history. Some patients have died. As Rufo writes, behind the scenes, the authorities responsible for protecting the public admit that they lack the resources they need to get the situation.

0: situation under control. The rats, meantime, spread disease in predictable ways. They feed on trash. Fleas feed on those rats. And the infected fleas bite people, who in turn suffer anything from a mild illness treatable with antibiotics to a sickness that ends in death.
1: Oh, gosh.
0: Yeah.
1: Why don't they cut something and put $25 on the pelt of every rat you bring in dead?
2: Yeah.
1: That'd solve it.
0: City Journal investigation based on interviews with leading rodent experts on the ground reporting and a review of hundreds of pages of documents obtained via public records requests reveals that L.A. County has allowed a disease once associated with the Middle Ages to terrorize a major metropolis.
1: Jeez.
0: It's just this last part. In L.A., crumbling infrastructure, a homelessness crisis, garbage-ridden streets, ineffective rodent control, and state restrictions on popular, you know, things that would kill rodents have combined to enable the spread of a medieval disease. Dang.
1: Yeah, but let's not elect Spencer Pratt. He'd be bad for L.A. Golly.
0: Oh,
1: just keep it going. Just keep it going.
0: This, I think about all the people you've known that have moved from L.A. You can't blame them.
1: Rats, though.
0: There you go, and the fleas. Gym employee steals a member's credit card. You know what they bought with it? Well, Nimrod's in the news coming up at a news update next.

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0: The Markley Van Camp and Robin Show. 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Some people don't want to deal with needles, and then some people hear about side effects. 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
0: Thank you.
2: Yeah.
0: Appreciate it.
2: All right.
0: News update, David Van Camp.
1: When I was telling you that story, it's just that's why I'm laughing right now about eating at a particular, like, it's like a barbecue / Thai place. Mm-hmm. I ate that last night, and it's been an adventure ever since.
0: Yes.
1: You know, with all the stomach stuff that you've had and sickness and all that.
0: Seriously, man.
1: Just get a handle.
0: Yes.
1: Get a grip.
0: Rice and ground beef for a year.
2: Maybe applesauce.
0: Yeah. It's basic.
2: Yeah, right.
0: Yeah, well, I tried this thing last night, and it had, like, these ingredients I've never heard of. I'm like, what are you doing? Your stomach was a mess last week. Let that thing recover.
2: Mashed potatoes, plain.
0: Yes.
1: Rice, beans, done.
2: That's it.
0: Yeah.
1: Let's get a handle on it. It's just what made me laugh when you said that right before.
0: Get a handle on your stomach.
1: Get a handle on
0: that. That poor thing's been through enough.
1: Anyway, yeah, Jason Arde, you know that guy, he's the youngest black professor at Cambridge. Well, he's gone now because of plagiarism stuff. He's got a book that's supposed to come out next week. I don't know if it's going to make it because the

0: Atlantic obtained a copy of his book. He claims to have experienced locked-in syndrome for several months after being hit by a car. He awakened miraculously from a coma. He's been through testicular cancer, although in the book it was changed to brain cancer. Pretty different.
1: What?
0: He had an aborted suicide attempt on a bridge after listening to an Eagles song.
2: Curious to know which one that was.
0: And was told by a shaman woman in Brazil that he would suffer greatly, but also do great things.
1: Okay.
0: He's a nut.
3: Desperado.
1: We got to get to Nimrod's. Sometimes I think your stories just lead right into it, too, man. It does.
4: When the going gets tough.
5: Damn it, this is too hard.
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5: I love the poorly educated.
1: All right. Nimrod's in the News. We go to Florida. 42-year-old Eduardo Moraga. He's working at a Planet Fitness. 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Puts it on her card. She's alerted. Well, they look at the camera. It's him in his Planet Fitness uniform.
0: Oh, gosh.
1: Don't. That was an easy arrest, and that's Nimrod's in the News.
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13: From ABC News, I'm Chuck Sievertson. Todd Blanche has barely enough support from Republicans to become the next attorney general. He can only afford to lose two votes, which he has, but now Louisiana Republican Bill Cassidy announces he'll support Blanche, and that would apparently assure his confirmation.
14: This is not a referendum on President Trump. It is a decision regarding Mr. Blanche in very specific circumstances. All considered, I will vote for Mr. Blanche.
13: Analysts were expecting a net gain of 83,000 jobs last month. Instead, the Labor Department reports a loss of 23,000. Totals for June and May were revised downward. At 4.1%, the unemployment rate was essentially the same as June. KPMG chief economist and managing director Diane Swonk says as far as possible reaction from the Federal Reserve.
15: This doesn't take a rate hike off the table in the month of September, but it makes it much more fraught with risks now to the labor market if inflation remains persistent.
13: A panel of judges at the D.C. Circuit Court of Appeals rules that President Trump exceeded his authority when he set out to build a $400 million ballroom at the White House.

0: without congressional approval. ABC News national correspondent Stephen Portnoy in Washington.
1: The appeals court judges say work related to security can continue, but Congress must approve the ballroom itself. The panel's 2-1 decision has a pair of Obama and Biden appointed judges blasting President Trump's decision to tear down the old East Wing, saying, quote, "We are aware of no instance in American history in which a president unilaterally and using privately collected funds demolished substantial portions of the White House that Congress authorized to be built and American taxpayers paid for."
0: An appeal to the Supreme Court's expected. Iran-backed Houthi rebels launched attacks on Saudi Arabian forces in eastern Yemen today, the same day Pakistan, Turkey, and Saudi Arabia signed a mutual defense agreement. 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
0: Most of Colorado, parts of Wyoming, Idaho, Oregon, Spokane, not just air quality alerts, but red flag fire warnings today. In the Northeast, says ABC News Chief Meteorologist Ginger Z.
4: As you go through the day, you'll notice that heavy air you can wear. Philadelphia, northern Delaware, up through Hartford, Boston, Bangor, Maine even, in a heat advisory, feeling like the 90s. And we are going to stay hot and sticky, most of us, through the weekend. It looks a little better on Sunday, and then we really break things up with some storms Tuesday. So get ready for the humidity.
0: It sounds like science fiction, but gene splicing technology holds promise for people with predispositions to certain diseases. Plus,
5: researchers have been able to genetically splice out an allergy-inducing protein from a pair of dogs so their fur, dander, and saliva won't make their owners sneeze. The benefit?
6: It opens the door to a lot more people being able to own pets.
5: But bioethicist Arthur Kaplan sees a darker side.
6: It may discourage people from trying to use strays and unwanted animals. They're not engineered to be allergy-free.
5: At a time when shelters are filled with dogs and cats that don't have a home. Jim Ryan, ABC News.
0: A teenager accused of dressing as a clown and randomly stabbing a man to death at a bus stop in East St. Louis, Illinois, has been charged with murder, say state police. No word about why it happened. The teen will be detained until at least his next hearing in juvenile court. Chuck Sievertson, ABC News.
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9: A Skagit County man who was seriously injured at Birch Bay water slides 3 years ago is getting a sizable payout. Larry Baker's attorney, Michael Driggs, tells KGMI that they've settled that case now for $4 million. And not much has changed following the latest results from Tuesday's primary election in Whatcom County. The closest race is still between Michael Shepard and Ewan Collins, the two Democrats seeking to join Republican Erica Kreit in the general election ballot for State Senate in District 42. A total fire ban is now in effect within Bellingham city limits. That means any type of burning, including fire pits and recreational fires, are not allowed until further notice. And the Bells are gearing up for the playoffs tonight. They'll take on the Nanaimo Night Owls in a best-of-three series to open the West Coast League playoffs. Game one takes place in Nanaimo at 6:35 today before the Bells return to Bellingham tomorrow for game two. In your local weather forecast, we'll see plenty of sunshine here with a high of 77 degrees. Overnight tonight, partly cloudy with low around 56. For KGMI News, I'm Adam Smith.
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15: The Markley, Van Camp, and Robbins Show. Jamie Markley, David Van Camp, Scott Robbins. I don't know, man. Fauci might be in some serious trouble.
16: Maybe.
15: I saw the legal analyst on CNN. Like, this is serious. I mean, he had the auto pen. Give him immunity.
16: Yeah.
15: Then you're called to Congress. You got to tell the truth. You can't just bleed the fifth over and over and over. So we'll see what happens. Chuck Todd.
17: What was it on, though?
15: He was on CNN.
17: Segment. Wasn't his show then. Okay.
15: No. This was on CNN.
17: Yeah.
15: With David's old girl, Breonna Keeler.
17: Oh, yeah?
15: Yeah. I'll just play you the clip. I don't want to set anything else up. Roll it.
18: I'll be honest with you. I thought Anthony Fauci made a huge mistake in pleading the fifth. I think you hand a talking point. I think the average person hears that and thinks, oh, maybe he does have something to hide. Maybe he is fearful of something. And you know,
15: that's because the average person is usually smarter than you people.
16: Yeah.
15: Anyway.
18: And, you know, knowing how the current world of Washington works, I understand why a lawyer gave Tony Fauci the advice to say, take the fifth. Gigantic mistake. And it's a terrible end to his legacy. And I'm sorry it happened. I get it. I understand the risk averseness that lawyers can do sometimes, but I think it was a PR mistake, and I really think it harmed the perception of public health, Brianna. I really do.
19: Yeah, it's been a really interesting and important thing to watch this.
18: Yeah.
19: I don't want to call it a debate because it's become more than that between Anthony Fauci and Rand Paul.
18: It's not a debate. I wish it were.
19: I know, right?
18: If it were an actual debate with substance and they spoke to each other instead of talking past each other, maybe we would get somewhere.
19: There's a lot to learn here.
15: Okay.
17: There's not really that much to learn. We learned it all.
15: That is one of the most brain-dead segments you'll hear.
16: Yes. Wait a minute.
15: What are you talking about? Talking past each other? You're saying, it's unfortunate that this would be his legacy. Did you read his diary, Chuck?
16: Yeah.
15: He lied to people. If you were doing your job when you had one, a real one, you would have reported that he was lying to people. We did. My goodness.
16: Mm-hmm.
15: He changed his story on a number of different things. Mm-hmm. And you were never at all curious why natural immunity was never talked about? Like common sense stuff?
16: Well, you want to talk?
15: It's crazy to me, dude.
16: You want to talk about a lack of debate? That was a trail blazed by Anthony Fauci.
15: Yes. Because if you debated at all, you were shut down.
17: Mm-hmm. Well, yeah. You were kicked off social media sites. You were ostracized, and sometimes you were fired from your job.
15: Well, and if you were a scientist, you better get on board. You might lose funding.
17: Well, yeah.
15: There were threats.
17: I mean, dude, there was... It's stupid. Nobody's debating anything. We know what the truth is. There's no debate here.
15: Right. You're trying to bring the truth to the public.
17: Well, yeah, because they have a right to know.
15: But Chuck Todd is still more concerned about the legacy of Anthony Fauci than Americans knowing the truth.
16: Yes.
17: And it might lend itself to harming the scientific community. Maybe. Please.
15: They did that themselves.
17: Yes.
15: Dude.
17: We didn't do that.
15: I heard that. I'm like, man, I cannot wait to play that for the fellas.
17: Gosh. Dang.
15: Yeah. So there you go.
17: Save it for the Toddcast.
15: One of your favorite things to say.
17: I know.
15: Americans want to be rapist murderers. Who said that?
16: That would be that moron Hassan Piker.
17: Oh, God.
16: Who's very close to a lot of these commies, winning Democrat primaries, even campaigning with them, and he's a nut. Here is him talking about the prison system.
15: Okay.
20: I'm 100% closer to the prison abolitionist perspective than the average American's framework on this issue because, oh my God, you guys literally fantasize about the violent crimes that someone might have committed, and you fantasize further about how you need to create an equal vengeance structure. Americans sometimes literally feel like they want to be the rapist murderers?
15: How does any of that make sense?
17: I don't know.
16: It doesn't. He's an idiot. That's the thing. He's not bright. I saw him on X last night, where he said, can you imagine a world where MSNBC, CNN, and Fox News all complained about Charlie Kirk stumping for Republican candidates and how this would hurt the Republican Party with moderate voters? Bro, do you really think you're on the same level as Charlie Kirk?
15: No kidding. Oh my gosh. I'm trying to make sense of that whole take he was talking about. What, it's wrong? Do you want to lock up criminals, violent criminals?
17: Are we doing it for our own vengeance?
16: Yes, and we fantasize about it, and I don't understand.
17: That was...
16: He's dumb.
15: It's nothing about vengeance. You want people to be safe.
16: Well, yeah.
15: When a repeat offender gets put back out on the street and then they kill somebody else, you think that's okay, Dopey? No, that's insanity. I don't think your religion teaches that. My goodness, dude. And this is the guy. Okay, you know how in any given time, you've got some huge influencer that's the outrageous one.
16: Yeah.
15: And that flame burns bright for a little while and then it fades out.
16: Mm-hmm.
15: That's all this dude is. 3 years? What?
16: Yeah, I think that's probably it, because he's not really building anything. And he's not—he's not insightful. He's not—he's a shock jock that just has nothing in the creative arsenal.
15: That dude can't carry Joe Rogan's headphones.
16: No.
15: Because he's not insightful. He's not curious, and he doesn't talk to interesting people.
17: I mean, addicted to outrage.
16: Well, it's not even that. He's just addicted to just sort of talking to himself.
17: Yeah, but he says those inflammatory things.
16: Yeah.
17: You know.
16: Well, I mean, and you go back, whether it's Joe Rogan or if you want to go to the earlier, you know, shock jock days back before Howard Stern completely lost his mind.
15: Mm-hmm.
16: Like, yeah, he would say offensive stuff. But the thing is, it was there was like a comedic angle to most of it.
15: Sure.
16: Or there was something that actually generated a conversation.
15: Yeah, especially this guy in the early days.
16: Yeah, this guy just says stupid stuff.
15: Right. Yeah, I know, and he's all about, you know, Abdullah El-Sayed, and no, everybody needs to get on board. He doesn't need to come more to the middle, blah, blah, blah, all that. Thought it was interesting, J.D. Vance talking about El-Sayed and the media. They talk about he's, you know, for the working class and all of that. And he talks about the... Democratic voter of today. I'll just play you the clip. It's pretty funny.
10: Interestingly, as much as the media will pull this guy out as a socialist, as a guy who's trying to stand up for the working man, where did he do the best? He did the best among wealthy white liberals and among new immigrants to the United States of America. He basically represents the modern Democratic coalition, which is self-hating white liberals united to people who just came to the country for the first time and don't actually have the sense of appreciation for it that they should. Those are the people who are voting for Al-Sayed.
15: Yeah.
17: Self-hating white liberals.
16: Yeah.
15: Yes. They feel guilty. Because for the most part, they're living a decent life.
16: Mm-hmm.
15: But they need to understand their privilege, and they're very sorry.
16: Yes.
17: Or conversely, living a miserable life and blaming it on people who did better than them.
15: That's part of it, too.
17: The envy is a big part of it.
15: Yeah. But for some of the rich, white, liberal women...
17: Oh, yeah, well, that's...
15: Well, they're not rich because of their own hard work. It's who they married.
17: Mm.
15: So maybe there is some guilt involved, like, I don't deserve all of this. And they'd be right. In a number of different ways.
17: Mm-hmm.
15: But at that point, you're just thankful. And you try to help people as much as you can. You don't try to tear down the country that gave you the opportunity. Wow. All right, let's move on to Gavin Newsom. He's doing what?
16: I thought this was kind of interesting. Gavin Newsom's PAC is launching a new digital political operation as it's described in the New York Post, spread the gospel of Newsom by training supporters to implant Newsom talking points into family text chains.
15: What?
16: And alumni Facebook groups, other online communities where politics is not typically discussed. A lot of those spaces aren't political at all. That's the point. So they're going to be holding training sessions every Tuesday for the next 2 months to teach people to digest Newsom's messaging and regurgitate it to their friends in their own words. So you want to get a lot of people blocked on the family text chain.
17: Oh, yeah. Oh, my goodness.
15: Okay. Is that who, right now, as we sit today, would you say he's got the best chance to be the nominee for the Democratic Party in 2028?
17: Oh, boy. I don't know.
16: I don't think so.
17: I don't know.
15: Okay.
17: I don't think so either.
15: This will be fun, because I had this conversation with a few people the other night. All right, if not him, then who is it?
16: I actually think Kamala's got a chance.
17: I do, too. I wow. second that. Yeah, I know. It sounds crazy, but...
15: Oh, I don't.
17: You don't think it'll be Kamala?
15: She is as bad as she's ever been. And I understand Gavin Newsom is not good.
17: No.
15: He's better than her. Well, like, just on his feet, with questions, in front of a crowd... He's better in all those areas. He's a total failure as a governor. We all know
17: so
15: that.
17: So twitchy and weird.
16: Yeah. I don't know, man. I think, you know, especially because they have already, the DNC has rigged the primary in favor of her by moving the first primary to South Carolina.
15: Well, yeah, there is that.
17: I don't know, man.
16: I think the machine wants her to have another run.
17: I do, too. And
15: it can't be. She can't win.
16: I think
15: she's terrible.
16: I don't think she can either. But, I after preaching the gospel of wokeness for so long, how are they going to do let a white guy like Gavin Newsom fail up?
15: Okay, I'm going to election betting odds right now.
17: Kamala AOC is the vice president choice.
15: Okay. As far as election betting odds right now, you know who first is? It's Gavin.
17: Gavin.
15: 19.1%. Guess who's second?
17: Not Kamala?
15: Do you want to make this a game? Somebody said the other day they missed the games.
17: I don't, but...
15: We don't have to.
16: Let's make it a game.
15: Okay.
17: We already know what number one is then, don't we?
15: Already know number one.
17: How many places are there here?
15: We can go down 1, 2, 3, 4, 5, 6, 7. We can do 10.
17: Oh, God.
15: As we normally would.
17: I don't even know if I know 10 names. Okay, yeah.
15: All right, then let's make it official. Here we go. Bring it in. It's been a while. Game time. With the current champ, the millennial, David Van Camp, against the wily veteran. It's been a while for a win, but he's due, Mr. Scott Robbins. Okay, and we got about... You know what, just for fairness sake, do you guys promise not to look anything up? Because we're up on it a little bit.
16: Yeah.
17: I got nothing.
15: Okay, 5 stories that we're watching today. We got to get to that. And as soon as it's done, it is game time.
17: Oh, gosh.
15: Who are the leading contenders for the Democratic Party in 2028? And I will tell you, there are a few surprises in there. But this will be fun. Don't look like you're already beat, dude.
17: Well, I'm just, in my brain, Scotty. I'm trying to play this game in my head, and it's all getting tough already.
15: All right.
17: Yeah.
15: It's all coming up in just a few right here. It'll be fun.
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28: 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Jamie Markley, David Van Camp, Scott Robbins. Thank you for being here. It's now time for the five stories we're watching today.
29: One, two, three.
16: All right, I'm going to get to this quick. Number five, Senator Mitch McConnell. He's alive. He's been discharged from some rehab center. He'll be back in the fall.
30: He's alive!
16: Number four, Donald Trump's Attorney General nominee Todd Blanche secured the votes he needs to be confirmed by the Senate. Number three, Texas Attorney General and Republican Senate nominee Ken Paxton announced a big win against the gender ideology cult. Texas Children's Hospital falsified medical records while transitioning children illegally and now will pay $10 million and open a detransition clinic by October. Number two, it's being reported that the gay supreme leader of Iran has been rushed to the hospital and is in critical condition. The cause of the critical condition probably being dead for several

0: months. And number one, the U.S. economy lost 23,000 jobs in July, mostly led by a massive decline in local government jobs.
1: Yeah, they mentioned, too, the World Cup jobs.
0: Yeah.
1: Yep. Okay, so now that we got that out of the way, you know what it's time for. Yeah. Game time, baby. Yes, it's back by popular demand. It's been a while. The wily vet, Scott Robbins, looked for a victory. Been looking for one for a while against the current champ, David Van Camp.
2: Today, I don't feel good about this at all.
1: This is right in your wheelhouse.
2: No, I don't think it is, but go ahead.
1: The chances of these people becoming the nominee for the Democratic Party for president in 2028, where it currently stands, we've already said, Gavin Newsom is leading at 19.1%.
2: Yeah.
1: Now we have position 2 through 11.
2: Gosh dang.
1: Worth 10 points.
2: Okay.
1: And the current champ, David Van Camp, is up first.
0: John Ossoff.
1: It's a really good guess. And that guy is right behind Gavin Newsom right now at 16.6%. And that is a 10-pointer.
2: Well, I'll say Kamala.
1: Kamala is a right answer. Yes, she is running fourth right now. That is an 8-pointer. So you're right in it, Scotty. Back to Van Camp.
0: I'm going with silly season over here. Alexandria Ocasio-Cortez.
1: Yes. She is running right now third. That's a 9-pointer. It's 19-8. Back to Robbins.
2: He's got 1 through 3, doesn't he? Well, 2 through 3, anyway.
1: He got number 2 and number 4.
2: Oh, I thought I had 4. Okay.
1: Or 2 and 3, yes. You had 4. Okay. Correct.
2: I'll take 3 if you want. No. I'll say JB Fatass.
1: Okay. He's on the board at 11th. That is a 1-pointer. And this is where it starts to get away from him. Back to Van Camp.
0: Oh, we haven't mentioned Booty Juice yet. Pete Buttigieg.
1: Yes. Booty Juice is running 5th right now.
2: You've
1: got to
2: be kidding me.
1: That's a 7-pointer. It's not quite over. Mathematically.
2: Jeez.
1: One more good answer from Van Camp and it's over. It's 26-9 right now, but you can make this respectable.
2: Josh Shapiro.
1: Well played. He's running 6th right now. That's a 6-pointer. It's 26-15. Back to Van Camp.
0: Rahm Emanuel.
1: Rahm Emanuel.
2: Yes, actually.
1: Is it?
0: Uh-oh.
2: I don't know.
1: It's actually not.
2: Like that was a good guess because I had that one in mind too.
1: Well, no, it's not on the board. You're still in this thing.
2: Dang. Man, I'm running out of people here in my mind.
1: 3-hour show, man.
2: Chris Christie. I don't know.
1: Are you what?
2: I don't know.
0: Chris Christie.
2: He runs a Democrat, sure. Why not? I don't know.
1: Oh, my gosh.
2: I'm running out of names, man. I just am. I can't think right
0: now. Alyssa Slotkin.
2: No.
0: Dang.
1: No.
2: See, we're all both running out of names now. Jeez.
1: We're running out of time.
2: Democrat for... Gosh.
1: You got nothing?
2: I got nothing.
1: You're throwing in the towel.
2: Yeah, I'm done.
1: Oh, man.
2: I'll declare victory. I'll...
1: 26-15 is the final.
2: I'll take my
0: Mark
2: draft
0: Kelly
2: choice.
0: Be on there?
1: No.
0: Wow.
2: I know. I can't think of anybody right now.
1: Kentucky.
0: Andy Beshear. Yeah.
1: Oh, yes.
0: That was another on
1: yes.
0: the list.
2: Beshear.
1: Michelle Obama. Wes Moore. Gretchen Whitmer. And there you have it.
2: Boy, what a loser.
1: That's what I'm saying. Yes.
2: Man.
1: Okay.
2: Gretchen Whitmer.
1: Big news update to get to. And what's your story? Coming right up.

0: ABC News, I'm Chuck Severson. Looks like Todd Blanche has barely enough support from Republicans to become the next attorney general. He lost two votes, but now Louisiana Republican Bill Cassidy announces he'll support Blanche. ABC's Jay O'Brien on Capitol Hill.
1: Cassidy acknowledged the decisions are made by President Trump, and he believes that in some instances, while he's concerned about weaponization of the Justice Department, he believes that Todd Blanche could push back on President Trump and try to blunt some of the president's instincts.
0: A net gain of 83,000 jobs last month was expected by analysts, but instead, the Labor Department reports a loss of 23,000, and totals for June and May were revised downward.

0: panel of judges at the D.C. Circuit Court of Appeals rules that President Trump exceeded his authority in setting out to build a $400 million ballroom at the White House without Congress's okay. An appeal to the Supreme Court is expected. This is ABC News.
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12: The Markley Van Camp and Robin Show. Jamie Markley, David Van Camp, Scott Robbins. All right. So this dude, this big lefty, he is mad that all of a sudden it's all turned around on him.
13: And really quickly, too. Professor Scott Galloway mentioned him yesterday, but he's still really mad. He is a liberal who's shocked that the communist mayor is doing what the communist mayor said he would do. In pushing for a new property tax, Zoran Mamdani put out a list of names and addresses for nearly a million people who might be paying more, and there was no point in doing this other than intimidation. That's the only explanation here, and Galloway was on that list, and so he's whining about it every chance he gets, and I'm enjoying his tears of rage.
12: Okay.
14: But when you put it out and imply these people have done something wrong, and you already have their tax

filings and you could just tax them. I'm actually in favor of the pied-à-terre tax. An absentee wealthy owner, in my view, should be subsidizing the property taxes of a nurse working at NYU Langone that has to spend 40% of her income on rent. I'm in favor of the tax. It's going to cost me a lot of money. I get it.

0: Well, so what? Big right. deal.
1: Right.
0: Power to the people. Yeah, okay.
1: Professor from a conservative university that right. had made a bunch of money off of a book. Well, yeah, they should be paying for all that. So this is what you get.
0: Exactly.
1: But you're implying they did something wrong, Scott.
0: Yeah, I know.
1: Yeah. It's the way it works.
0: I mean, you think you're safe? You're not safe.
2: Mm-mm.
0: They'll come for you, too. They're going to run out of targets, and they're going to have to go after you eventually.
1: Right.
0: And they've done this.
2: The thing is, though, is that sort of like what you would call whatever mainstream liberal Democrat. It's not that the communists will eventually come after you. You're at the top of the list.
0: Yes.
2: Because they got to get you out of the way first.
0: Yes. Mm-hmm. You're the first obstacle. Yes. I agree.
1: Yeah. It's something about all these ideas when you read it in a book, but then when you put it actually into practice, and it's your life, and your name now that's out there, it's a different ballgame.
2: Sure is.
0: Well, we learned that early on about illegal immigration. It's fine when somebody else has to deal with it, but when they come to our town, whoa,
1: hey, we can't do this.
0: Hey, wait a minute. We'll have a little cookout and put you on a bus to send you on your way.
1: Mm-hmm. Oh, yeah.
0: Yes.
1: Or you do it as they did in Chicago. Well, we're going to try to make room. Let's see. The black voters here, not as important as they used to be. We'll just flood those neighborhoods. Here you go. We're going to take away all your services.
0: That's right.
1: And, man, you talk about an underreported story
0: yes.
1: of all of those neighborhoods and their meetings and what they were saying in those meetings.
2: Yeah.
1: Huge backlash there.
0: That's why I think boo-hoo with this guy.
1: I know.
0: Tough.
1: It's part of it.
0: You created this monster.
1: Yeah.
0: Now live with it.
1: You know, you see a lot of liberal hosts on cable news, just hosts in general, defending Fauci. Mm-hmm. Stephen A. Smith ain't one of them.
0: No. Boy, yeah. I saw that.
1: Do you see that?
0: Yep.
1: Just the way he said it, he's out of his mind.
3: And we were told, hey, you ain't going to get COVID if you do that. And I got COVID. And damn it, it almost killed me.
1: he was going off. Yeah.
0: I had no idea he had it that seriously.
1: Yeah.
0: None.
1: You know, it could be that he is embellishing.
0: Really? You think, Stephen?
1: It could be.
0: Yeah.
1: But I'm thinking about a buddy of mine that got it, that wasn't down with a whole lot when it came to COVID. You know how it affected different people in different ways?
0: Yep.
1: He could have died. It was like close. It was a scary thing, man.
0: Well, one of my friends, and you know him very well, too, one of my best friends, was hospitalized with COVID.
1: Yeah, my buddy was hospitalized like a week.
0: And I had no idea.
1: Yeah.
0: He never told me. I mean, it was just one of those weird things, like, yeah, like 4 or 5 days.
1: Yeah. Just kind of a crazy thing.
0: Yeah.
1: Yeah, it's different when it affects you.
0: Right, exactly.
1: Then, you know, the whole thing changes.
0: But if you were vaccinated, then you'd have to worry about it until you did.
1: Right. Mm-hmm. Yes, of course. That's the way it works. All right. I know it's that time. Do it a couple of times a day. Go around the table. May not be the biggest story out there, but it caught your attention. You want to bring it in. David, what's your story here?
2: Well, moving on from COVID, now we're talking about rabbit fever. Never heard of rabbit fever.
0: No,
2: but rabbit fever cases, they're on the rise. As a fourth case was confirmed on Long Island, prompting health officials to urge the public to stay, keep aware, and also take precautions. Rabbit fever is a highly infectious disease caused by the bacterium, two words I cannot pronounce. Now, it primarily affects wildlife like rabbits, hares, rodents. Ticks and deer flies pick up the bacteria and transmit it to humans. They are saying that human-to-human transmission is not something that they've ever seen, but we'll see what Fauci's cooking up. It's rabbit fever, Fauci's revenge.
1: I'm not a big fan of rabbits. It's not like a squirrel thing, but rabbits. You're like, oh, bunny, they're so cute. They're rodents.
2: Yeah, good eating.
0: Yeah.
1: Oh, yeah, it can be.
0: I'm not eating any flea-infested rabbits, and thanks.
1: Yeah. Mm. You know, we used to talk about my old dog, Daisy.
0: Yeah.
1: Rest in peace, Dazer. Man, did she have her share of rabbits. She would, man, she'd just get them. Yep. She could just run them down, and boom, they were done.
0: Mm-hmm.
1: I mean, they'd be a chew toy for a little while, and then it'd be over.
2: Yeah.
1: You know? And I don't know if I told you this. This was a few weeks ago. We've noticed that since Daisy's been gone, we got, like, a rabbit zoo in the backyard. They're all over the place, eating plants, all sorts of stuff. My wife's like, freaking rabbits. I'm out in the backyard just chipping some golf balls.

0: rabbit comes up to me. I'm not 5 feet away from me. Like he's my pet. Like, are you serious? I just looked at that rabbit. I'm like, are you serious? Because Daisy's not here? I picked up my golf ball. Boom!
1: I'm just saying.
2: Did you hit the rabbit with the golf ball?
0: Freaking right I did.
2: Oh, gosh. Did you hurt the rabbit?
0: I don't know if he was hurt or he ran away.
2: Oh, boy.
1: I don't know, man. You could...
0: Oh, sorry about you little rabbit, Scott. Get out of my face. You're eating the plants.
1: I think you ought to just go get a little pellet gun and do some
2: Just pan fry him in the backyard.
0: Oh, I don't need to mess with the pellet. Just get the 9. Boom!
1: I'm trying to avoid getting the cops called.
0: I know. Neighbors might be a little...
2: Rabbit piece is like landing 40 feet away. Yeah.
0: Joking.
2: Anyway. Well, you know, I got a grand dog that chases rabbits, too, that goes nuts when it comes to our house.
1: Grand dog?
0: Not just say grand dog, did you?
2: Well, that's the way I describe it. Yeah, it's not my dog. It's...
0: Yeah, my daughter and her husband have a dog.
2: Yeah.
0: And then they call my wife, like, the grandma of the dog.
2: Yeah.
0: They called me the grandpa one time. I'm like, I'm not any... that's not a human. I'm not the dog's grandpa.
2: Okay.
0: We're not doing that. And so when we went to see him...
2: Yeah.
0: They always say this, there's Grandma and Jamie.
2: Right.
0: Because I will not be called grandpa until I have an actual grandchild. Now get busy and do something. I need a grandkid. Let's go.
2: Quit bringing dogs in. Let's go.
3: It's not good to put pressure on people that have kids.
0: No, it's time. I need some ball games to go to. Let's go.
1: Getting bored now.
2: Getting older by the minute, man.
0: I'm kidding. Time's ticking.
2: Be creaky out there trying to play baseball.
0: Exactly. Yeah. Come on. All right, Scotty, what do you have?
2: Move over lettuce. Move over jalapenos. We got something else going on here. Nut butter.
0: Excuse me?
2: The Better Goods pistachio nut butter. Exclusively sold at Walmart, has been recalled due to a contamination risk. Botticelli Foods, the company that makes the item, issued the recall on the 3rd after potential salmonella contamination, according to the U.S. Food and Drug Administration. So check on your nut butter, and if you have any nut butter, make sure you have the, if it's the Battlegrounds kind, or the Better Goods kind, rather, then make sure you get rid of it.
0: Okay. All right.
2: Because they might have salmonella.
0: Well, I'll just feed it to the rabbits.
2: Does go, yeah. Yeah, just ball and feed it to the rabbits.
0: Did it hurt the rabbit? I can't believe you, dude.
2: Well, you're throwing golf balls at rabbits in your backyard.
0: That's right. Get out of here.
2: What is wrong with you?
0: Hate does have a home here, and the hate is for you rabbits that are eating the plants. Better believe it. All right. For my story, the Justice Department, Civil Rights Division, has determined that Duke University School of Law intentionally discriminated on the basis of race in its admissions processes for the classes of 2023 through 2025. You're not supposed to do that, you know.
2: No.
0: According to Assistant Attorney General Harmeet Dillon, internal documents and applicant data showed the school used tools that looked race neutral on paper as proxies to favor black and Hispanic applicants over white and Asian ones. They're still doing this.
2: Yeah.
0: Mm-hmm. And it's just up to people to catch them. Yeah.
1: Well, the DEI infrastructure is dug in like a tick.
0: Yes, it is.
1: It's going to be...
2: People's jobs depend on continuing this. Yeah.
0: Yeah, it was the scores of rejected white and Asian applicants much higher than those of admitted black applicants. A black applicant had roughly 3.5 times higher odds of admission than an equally credited Asian applicant in 2025. Dillon said Duke law does not get a free pass to discriminate simply because it thinks it has good intentions. So we'll see where that goes. But looking like they're in a bit of trouble there. And should be. Okay. Oh, my goodness. A mom that uses her 9-year-old to steal at Target? Yeah, we got Nimrods of the News coming up and a news update next.

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0: The Markley, Van Camp, and Robbins Show. Jamie Markley, David Van Camp, Scott Robbins. Warning, if you get ghost bed and then you go on vacation for a few days.
1: Oh, yeah.
0: It's not a pleasant experience because you're used to the luxury. You're used to the cooling features that ghost bed has. And you're just not sleeping as good. At least I think it's happened to everybody on the show.
1: Mm-hmm. Yes, definitely.
0: You probably had the worst of it at the Inchy Inn, Scott.
1: Yes, well, it was a cement slab.
0: Yes.
1: So, yes.
0: And even the hotel you stayed at, David, it was nice, but it's not ghost bed.
2: No, it's not ghost bed. I love mine. The cooling is built right into every mattress. If you sleep hot, you'll feel the difference immediately. I know I did. And it's also just comfortable. You know, you're not just tossing and turning, trying to find the least terrible position. 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
2: Well, this actually feeds right into our Friday Five for today. But, you know, you've been wondering, with the NBA's virtue signaling, who's going to be the first retired ball player or maybe somebody who didn't quite make the cut who's going to declare their interest in joining the WNBA now?
0: Yeah.
2: Because the WNBA doesn't know what a woman is.
0: That's correct.
2: Enos Kanter-Freedom.
0: No way.
2: After careful consideration and reviewing the current eligibility guidelines, I'm officially declaring myself a WNBA prospect.
1: Holy smokes, man.
2: If simply declaring who you are is all that's required, then I meet every single requirement necessary to compete in the WNBA. My team and I have carefully examined the WNBA's eligibility criteria and governing framework surrounding self-identification and inclusion. Based on the current guidelines, I can and am officially declaring my eligibility for the WNBA draft in April of 2027. I know my presence on the court will stir up strong emotions and opinions. I'm definitely not here to mock, make fun of, or disrespect any community or personal choices. I'm simply asking that the current rules be applied to equally to everyone, the rules that represent the very values many WNBA players and coaches have publicly advocated for. My team and I are prepared to ensure these guidelines are applied equally, consistently, and without exception, and I look forward to the WNBA honoring its stated principles. See you at training camp.
1: Oh, this is Christmas early for me.
2: That's hilarious.
1: It's great.
0: Well, you suggested yesterday, David, for our Friday Five that we do women's songs because of the top tennis player in the world saying, yeah, biological males shouldn't be allowed to compete. It was like refreshing that they actually said it. I think it was Coco Gauff that was like,
2: Kind of said the same thing, but hedged to a point that was ridiculous.
1: It's so afraid.
0: Yeah. Yes. Well, and you also brought up that it was years ago, Serena Williams admitted.
2: Oh, yeah.
0: David Letterman. Yeah, it would be a completely different game playing against the dudes.
2: And it wasn't controversial. She was just answering honestly.
0: Yes. Well, and first, John McEnroe got in trouble because he said, Serena Williams would be number 700 if she was ranked as a dude. So, yeah.
1: Yeah.
0: So that's what we're doing for the Friday Five. Songs with women in the title. There's great songs. There's a bunch of them.
1: Woman or women?
0: Women. Woman. Either way.
1: Either or. Okay.
0: Yes. Men? No.
1: No. Yeah.
0: They're out.
1: They're not allowed.
0: Yes. And it's not ladies. It's just woman or women.
1: Yeah, no ladies.
0: So, yes. And the number's 1-888-485-MVCR if you want to get in early. Now we got to get the Nimrods in the news. Roll it.
3: When the going gets tough.
4: Damn it, this is too
3: hard. The dumb get dumber.
5: All right, Dean.
3: It's Nimrods in the news on the Markley, Van Camp, and Robbins show.
4: I love the poorly educated.
0: All right. Nimrods in the news. We go to Flagler County, Florida. That's where 48-year-old Lisa DeBenedictis is in a lot of trouble. Why? Well, she took her 9-year-old daughter into Target, and she decided she wanted some things but didn't want to pay for them, so she put things into her 9-year-old's pink backpack.
2: Oh, come on.
0: Gosh. Yes. DeBenedictis also skipped scanning several items at self-checkout before they left. So she's charged with theft and contributing to the delinquency of a child. She has prior convictions, too, in a different county. So, yeah, so she's being held on bond now, and that's Nimrod's in the news.

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5: From ABC News, I'm Chuck Sievertson. Analysts were expecting a net gain of 83,000 jobs last month. Instead, the Labor Department reports a loss of 23,000, and totals for June and May were revised downward. KPMG Chief Economist and Managing Director Diane Swonk.
6: The biggest risk of a recession is if we were to have a big pullback in the AI boom. Not only would that hit wealth effects, but it would also hit the primary sector holding up growth in the U.S. economy. That's the risk when you have sort of one stool holding you up.
5: This move could likely spark a court battle, says ABC's Peter Harlambous.
7: The White House this week notified Federal Reserve Governor Lisa Cook that the president was considering firing her and demanded she respond to unproven allegations that she committed mortgage fraud, sources told ABC News. Trump last year tried to remove Cook based on those unsubstantiated allegations, but the Supreme Court blocked him from immediately firing her because she wasn't given appropriate notice or an opportunity to respond.
5: Cook's lawyer calls the allegation baseless. Todd Blanche, barely enough support to become the next attorney general, but today an announcement seems to assure it, says ABC's Jay O'Brien on Capitol Hill.
8: It means that Blanche's chances to be confirmed are much higher now. In fact, he could be on a path even to confirmation, because three no votes would have tanked Blanche's chances, and already two Republican senators had indicated they would oppose him, Lisa Murkowski of Alaska and Susan Collins of Maine. And so all eyes were on Bill Cassidy to see what he would say in this floor speech.
5: A panel of judges at the D.C. Court of Appeals rules that President Trump had no authority to build a $400 million ballroom at the White House without Congress's approval. Trump says he will appeal to the Supreme Court. Spokesman for the Iranian Parliament's National Security Commission says the general framework of an agreement with Oman on the Strait of Hormuz has been finalized and details to come. 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
2: A New Mexico court orders Meta, the parent company of Facebook and Instagram, to pay $567 million to address children's mental health. ABC News contributor Mike Muse says the deal does not absolve parents' responsibilities.
3: If your child is under the age of 13, the question is, were they ready to have a cell phone? You pay for the cell phone. Do you know what apps are on your child's cell phone? You also, too, can download it from the App Store.
2: The settlement requires Meta to create educational material for parents and educators and produce public service spots for media. Wildfires leading to alerts, says ABC News chief meteorologist Ginger Z.
4: Most of Colorado, parts of Wyoming, Idaho, Oregon, Spokane, not just in the air quality alerts, but now back in the red flag warnings. Unfortunately, they've had that break from the winds, but the winds are going to kick back up to the 30 mile per hour mark in the Cascades, over to the Blue Mountains. Just watch the fire danger this weekend. It's going to be higher than it has been most of this week. The smoke not moving that much. It is away from the coast, so Seattle and Portland clear out.
2: Amanda Knox, convicted and later acquitted of murdering her roommate, Meredith Kircher, in Italy 19 years ago, set to perform comedy stand-up at an arts festival in Scotland starting today. Kircher's sister launched an online petition against it. Knox's reaction?
5: I can't say that I was anticipating a petition, but I was anticipating criticism and pushback.
2: Knox mentions her case in the act. The petition's got over 7,000 signatures. Chuck Sievertson, ABC News.
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8: A Skagit County man who was seriously injured at Birch Bay water slides 3 years ago is getting a sizable payout. Larry Baker's attorney, Michael Driggs, tells KGMI that they've settled that case now for $4 million. And not much has changed following the latest results from Tuesday's primary election in Whatcom County. The closest race is still between Michael Shepard and Ewan Collins, the two Democrats seeking to join Republican Erica Kreit in the general election ballot for State Senate in District 42. A total fire ban is now in effect within Bellingham city limits. That means any type of burning, including fire pits and recreational fires, are not allowed until further notice. And the Bells are gearing up for the playoffs tonight. They'll take on the Nanaimo Night Owls in a best-of-three series to open the West Coast League playoffs. Game one takes place in Nanaimo at 6:35 today before the Bells return to Bellingham tomorrow for game two. In your local weather forecast, we'll see plenty of sunshine here with a high of 77 degrees. Overnight tonight, partly cloudy with low around 56. For KGMI News, I'm Adam Smith.
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15: 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That means our countdown to Friday 5, and it starts like this.
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15: Yes. Friday 5 today. Songs with women or woman in the title. Why, David?
19: Well, because, I mean, now it's breaking news that Enos Kanter, Freedom, has declared, former basketball NBA player, has declared his intention to be in the draft for the WNBA because the WNBA doesn't know what a woman is.
15: That's right.
20: Yeah, he's making a statement, and I think he'll follow through on it. Should this, nobody will.

0: draft him. That's my guess.
1: Yes.
2: Well, no, why would they deny this on it? Beautiful
0: well,
2: woman.
0: Exactly. That'll be the counter-argument right after that. Yes. All right. Yeah, certainly could have bettered the team.
2: Well, yeah.
1: Oh, my gosh.
0: You know, yeah.
1: He's like, an MVP.
0: Yeah.
2: He's 34 years old, and he's 6'10".
0: Yeah.
2: Yeah, he would dominate.
1: Yeah, to say he'd be a problem in the paint is a gross understatement. Yeah. Okay, so woman in the title. There's some great songs. As always, we rank it by how big a song was it, like either by chart or how iconic is it, and then test of time, and then how much you personally like it. Really good list. I would say the honorable mention's better than the top five, oftentimes, because you have certain rules you got to go by.
0: Yeah.
1: 1-888-485-MVCR is the number. Who's up first?
2: Let's talk to Woody in Vancouver. Hey, Woody.
3: Hey, guys. Love your show. I've been trying to think of something intelligent to say about your earlier report, but I don't think there's anything intelligent about the phrase, save it for the podcast.
1: Well said, Woody.
0: No. Oh, boy.
3: All right. Let's go with the guilty pleasure song of mine and Enos. Shania, Man, I Feel Like a Woman.
1: Oh, yes. Good call, Woody.
4: Man, I feel like a woman.
1: That thing was huge. That was a multi-format smash, wasn't it?
0: Well, I don't know. I think I was out of top 40 by then. I don't know if top 40 played this or not. I'm not sure.
1: Okay.
0: But it was big.
1: Yeah, it was all over
0: the place.
1: It's
0: a line dance song, too.
1: Oh, yeah.
0: They've played at weddings and stuff, man.
1: Oh, yeah.
0: Everybody, grandma, grandkids, everybody's out there line dancing.
1: That's true. All right, David, who's next?
2: Oh, let's talk to Mary. Hey, Mary.
5: Hey, guys. Happy Friday.
1: Hey, happy Friday, Mary. You know now you have your own fan club. You've heard this, right?
5: I have heard that. What, I have one member?
1: it's way bigger than that. One professing member. There's an army out there, Mary. Right.
0: The Mary Army.
5: Oh, my gosh. Too much.
1: What you thinking today, Mary?
5: Well, before, when I'm thinking, we're getting ready to go see Joe Bonamassa down the street playing.
1: Nice.
5: And, yeah, it's going to be a hot time, that's for sure.
1: Yeah.
5: But looking forward to that, yeah. So anyway, my pick for today is American Woman by the Guess Who.
1: Well done.
6: Number two. Oh. American Woman. Stay away from me. American Woman. Mama, let me be.
1: Robinson loves this song.
0: I do love this song.
2: Yeah,
0: I'll tell you what. In his prime, that was one of the top vocalists in rock was Burton Cummings. Spend my time
1: growing old, but you distinct voice.
0: And great voice.
1: Yeah.
0: He can't quite get it done anymore to the extent, but he's still out there.
1: Yeah.
0: Touring with Randy Bachman right now. Nice little lead here, too.
1: Didn't like the Lenny Kravitz cover of that one, did you?
0: It was okay. I didn't hate it, but
1: yeah,
0: not near as good as that one.
1: Yeah, I know what you're saying. All right, David, who's next?
2: Let's talk to Pam. Hey, Pam.
7: Hey. Happy Friday. Longtime listener every day.
1: Oh, thanks,
0: thank
1: Pam. Appreciate
7: that. Yeah, you betcha. I'm calling with L.A. Woman by the Doors.
1: Well, you're pretty cool, Pam. Love that song. Well played,
7: me
1: yes.
7: Me too.
1: Robbie Krieger's got a cool lead in this song, too.
0: Yeah.
1: Oh, Scott doesn't like this, but I can tell by the sour look on your face.
0: I'm just not a Doors guy.
1: Come on, man.
8: In your blue, blue, in your blues.
0: All right, Jim.
1: 7 minutes, 39 seconds.
0: I whipped the horse's eyes. I made him laugh. I made him cry.
2: Wasn't that nonsense with L.A. Woman? That's just a good rock song.
1: People always said that's a great driving song.
2: It is.
1: It is.
0: Yeah.
1: Yeah.
0: Okay. That's fine. It's good. It's all right. It's all right. I like it.
1: Really
0: it's okay.
1: Good. All right, David, who's next?
2: Well, let's talk to Don in Oregon. Hey, Don.
9: Afternoon, gentlemen. Happy Friday.
1: Happy Friday, Don.
9: Some really good... Thanks. Some really cool old ones coming up. The L.A. Woman and America Woman, two great songs. So I'm going to stay in the same realm. How about Long Cool Woman in a Black Dress by the Hollies?
1: Don, today is your day. Well played.
10: Number one.

0: I don't know that I would have guessed this ends up number one, except I think it was my number one.
1: It was.
0: Dude, that's a 10 for a hit.
1: Yeah.
0: A 10 for Tessa Time.
1: Yeah. And it's just cool.
0: The production on that is really cool, man.
1: Yeah, and you know what? It's one of those things where, and I think I bring this up anytime this makes it on the countdown, like, that sounds like something that could be released today. Like, with sort of like a retro vibe to it.
0: Yes.
1: The production, from the production to the execution of it.
0: Mm-hmm.
1: It's like a timeless rock song.
0: Totally agree. You got nothing on
2: I like the song. I mean, I like Holly's. It was really a departure from what they normally did.
0: They should have done more like that.
2: You know, but with The Air That I Breathe and some of those other more ballady songs, slower songs,
0: Right.
2: But it's all good. I
0: would imagine there was like internal sort of debate and fights about the direction.
1: Mm-hmm.
0: Yeah. Like if we ever were in a band, you would be wanting to be the ballad guy, and I'd be like, let's do cool stuff like that.
2: Yeah. Put things together, we have a platinum album on our hands, don't we? I get the hits, you get the covers. Yeah, or the...
0: That's the number one right
2: or,
0: here.
2: Or the rock tracks, yeah.
0: Yeah, that was
1: and
0: good.
1: I'm just Ringo, happy to be here in the band.
0: You have to write the songs, dude.
1: Oh, God.
0: You have to keep us in line. All right, who's next? Songs with women in the title.
1: We got Don in Arizona. Hey, Don.
3: Hey, fellas, how you doing? You know, I cannot believe that Holly's beat out Carlos Santana with Black Magic Woman, but
2: well, that's a great
3: one
2: song,
3: thing
2: dude.
3: Before I go, you know, Mary's got her fan club. Well, Scott's got me and Platner in his skitter dumper club, so he's doing better than she is.
0: Oh, man. He can hang his hat on that.
2: I can.
0: Are you wearing the rainbow hat today?
2: It's the Royals hat.
1: Yeah, it's the
2: Kansas
1: Pride
2: City Royals hat. No, it's not.
1: Yeah, it was.
0: Was it? Is it the Pride?
2: No, it's not the Pride.
0: Yeah,
2: hat.
0: Gosh, I'm asking.
2: Well, you know, it's not the Pride hat.
0: It just turned colors.
2: No.
1: Yeah, it's the it's the fade into purple or whatever. It's the lavender thing.
2: It's that City Connect stuff.
1: Right,
0: right.
2: It's but the City Connect
1: in that
2: hat.
1: Design, they were honoring the non-binary community or something.
2: No, they weren't.
1: They were. Lavender Pride. Look it
2: not
1: up.
2: Not true. No, it's not true. That's not what they were doing. It's the City Connect hat, and you homophobes. So you know,
0: I don't care.
2: Okay,
0: wear it with pride. That's cool with me. I don't care. Metallica had Fade to Black. You have Fade to Lavender. Whatever. Do your thing, man.
2: I like this hat, by the way. I like this hat.
0: I know. It looks good.
2: It's a Royals hat. It's a colorful hat, certainly, yes.
0: All right, David.
2: And it matches
0: that?
2: My tie dye.
1: Yes.
2: So suck it.
0: Wow. Dang.
1: All right. Somebody tell that they-them to calm down. All right.
2: Okay, see? You know, Van Camp just can't leave it alone, can he? We can move on right there. Can't do it. Got one more I got to throw out there.
0: You want to just reset from here?
1: Yeah.
0: Probably should. Okay, you got the Hollies at one and the Guess Who. Dude, we're still looking for 3, 4, and 5. Songs with women or woman in the title. The number 1-888-485-PRIDE. No, I'm sorry. 1-888-485-MVCR. And we'll wrap it up in just a few right here.
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10: 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Yeah.

The Markley, Van Camp, and Robbins Show. Jamie Markley, David Van Camp, Scott Robbins. Got the Robbins Trifecta coming up, news update, and we got to wrap up the Friday Five, which today songs with woman or women in the title. This is an honorable mention. Like Bob Dylan. Yes, that's a classic. Number one, long, cool woman in a black dress, Holly's. Guess Who, American Woman at two. And we've had great honorable mentions from Santana.

0: Twain and others. Also The Doors. And who's next, David?
1: Let's talk to Doug in Springfield. Hey, Doug.
2: Hey, guys. Happy Friday.
0: Happy Friday, Doug.
2: So I think this time the answer is the question. So I'm going with the song Woman by Mr. John Lennon.
0: Oh, good call. I'm like, whoa.
3: I can hardly express.
0: Huge song.
1: Oh, yeah.
3: My mixed emotions.
0: That was right after he was shot.
1: Yeah. Double Fantasy.
0: Yeah. Yeah. So you were in top 40 at that time.
1: Yeah.
0: Wasn't that a number one?
1: That was a big one. This was the second single. Just like Starting Over was the first one. And then they went with Woman. Well,
0: and then after that was Watching the Wheels?
1: Watching the Wheels, yeah.
0: Yeah.
1: They had three solid songs. And that was the Lennon side of the album. Then you had the Yoko side of the album.
0: Hmm.
1: Yeah.
0: Yikes. But yeah, big one there. All right, who's next?
1: Let's talk to Damon. Hey, Damon.
4: Moshi Moshi. Konnichiwa. Woman from Tokyo by Deep Purple.
1: Oh, yeah.
0: Oh, buddy.
1: Great. Great, yeah.
0: That was a rock radio staple.
1: Oh, yeah.
0: Too bad you didn't get to play it. Top 40 never played that, did they?
1: No.
0: No. You love this song.
1: It's a great song.
0: Yeah.
1: It rocks.
0: Mm-hmm. It was fun playing those Deep Purple songs. Space Truckin'.
1: Yeah.
0: Yeah. Good stuff. All right. I know we got to move quick.
1: Let's talk to Deb. Hey, Deb.
5: Hi, guys. Hi, boys.
0: Deb.
1: Hi, Deb.
0: Great to have you back.
5: Me, Deb from Milwaukee.
0: Yes.
1: Nice to talk to you again, Deb.
5: Yeah, guys. Love your show as usual, of course. And, guys, my guest today is Witchy Woman from the Eagles.
0: Oh, you're in the top five, Deb.
6: Number five.
0: Good job. Witchy woman, see how high she flies. This is a big one on the Robins list.
1: Oh, yeah.
0: It's a big song,
6: Witchy
0: test of time.
6: Witchy woman.
0: Yeah. Okay. Man, there are so many women's songs. We need another segment for this. All right, David, who's next?
1: All right, let's talk to Frank in Michigan. Hey, Frank.
7: Hey, good afternoon. Frank from Michigan.
1: Hey, Frank.
0: Hey, Frank.
7: I'm doing good. Hey, I know we're home of the Cyclospora disease, and I'm just putting a public service announcement out that anyone out there in Michigan that voted for that communist whack job, I'd like to know your address so I could defecate in your front yard before the communist dude steals your house.
1: Good one.
7: Yeah. Right. Hey, I'm a big Kiss fan. I was going to go for Hard Luck Woman, but I'm sorry, I am not a Peter Criss fan, so I'm going to have to go with Women by Def Leppard.
0: Oh, yeah, man. That was the first single from Hysteria. And it didn't do much.
1: No, it didn't.
0: And then
1: Hysteria did.
0: And then it was Animal.
1: Yeah, which did well.
0: It did okay. But it was Pour Some Sugar on Me that, like, boom. That was the one. And I gotta say, man, I like Peter Criss. I think he's a great singer.
1: Yeah.
0: Do you know who that song was written for?
1: Rod Stewart.
0: No. Yes.
1: Oh, but sounds like it, yeah.
0: Paul Stanley wrote it for Rod Stewart. Peter Criss heard it, said, no way, man.
1: Yeah.
0: I'll sing that.
1: Yeah.
0: It was a big hit for him. It was pretty cool. All right, David, who's next?
1: Let's talk to Scott. Hey, Scott.
8: Hi, how are you?
0: Doing great, Scott. Where are you calling from?
8: Great. Peoria, hometown.
0: Awesome, man. Yes, just like
8: so
0: Mr.
8: I'm
0: Robbins
8: surprised
0: here.
8: This one. Yep. So I'm surprised this isn't Test of Time number one.
0: Okay.
8: But I'm going to go with Pretty Woman. I would have gone with Roy Orbison, but your screener says you only have Van Halen. But Pretty Woman, that's the sign. Yeah, there you go.
1: Andres, you can't count on him for anything. Just kidding, Andres.
6: It's fine. He had one, though.
1: Yeah, that, and then for the Van Halen.
9: Number four.
1: They're both hits.
10: Yeah.
1: Test of time. I mean, I love the Van Halen for the guitar, if nothing else.
10: Monster sounding guitar.
1: Oh, my gosh. Fantastic. Yes. And Roth did a decent growl, like Orbison. Sure, that's fun. Okay, so we're only looking for number three, and that's a big hit.
10: Mm-hmm.
1: All right, who's next?
10: Let's talk to Mark. Hey, Mark.
11: Hey, Mark from Bellingham. Good show, guys.
1: Oh, thanks, Mark.
11: Let's go with Cliff Richard, Devil Woman.
1: Oh, yeah.
10: Good show.
1: That is a good song. That's

0: You need a gritty rock band like a Dirty Honey to redo that. That'd be fun. Hey, Tesla, you hear me? You haven't done that one yet. Come on.
1: I don't know. They must have missed that.
0: I know. All right, who's next?
2: Let's talk to Scoot. Hey, Scoot.
3: How's it going?
0: Great, Scoot. What's happening?
3: Oh, not a whole lot. I finally got through. I've been out for a couple of weeks and finally got through today. Well, I got through last week, too, but ran out of time. I don't want to run out of time this time.
0: All right, what you got, Scoot?
3: Hard Luck Woman by Kiss.
0: Yep, we just had it. I'd say we go Block Party Weekend. You know how to do that?
1: It's Hard Luck Woman Weekend.
0: Well, I'll just play it three times. There you go. We'll finish it up.
4: Number three.
0: Punk Dunk. It's a big song, man. The Stones. But there's a bunch of honorable mentions that we'll try to get to. And the Scott Robbins trifecta, a news update, all on the way right here.

0: Hello, folks. This is Phil George. You know, the elder law attorney that you hear on your radio all the time. As folks get older, they face a number of different questions. You have questions about retirement and when to take Social Security. You have questions about how to afford long-term care costs and what you can do to avoid estate taxes. And you have questions about how to make things as easy as possible on your family when you pass. Where can you go to get answers? Well, join me every Saturday and Sunday at 1 p.m. right here on KGMI for the Aging Hour. We'll answer your questions, we'll talk about aging, and we'll have a little fun along the way.
1: ABC News, I'm Chuck Sieverton. The Senate today approved a long-awaited Russia and Iran sanctions bill. It heads to the House, which is on recess until the end of the month. President Trump moves forward with his attempt to remove Lisa Cook from the Federal Reserve over unproven allegations of mortgage fraud, sources say. Cook's lawyer calls the allegation baseless. Analysts expected a net gain of 83,000 jobs last month. Instead, the Labor Department reports a loss of 23,000. Totals for June and May were revised downward. KPMG chief economist, managing director Diane Swonk, says one factor was the loss of temporary protected status for hundreds of thousands of Haitian immigrants.
2: Many employers were unclear about when they could keep those workers till, and some of those layoffs occurred ahead of time.
1: Todd Blanche has barely enough support to become the next attorney general, with Senator Bill Cassidy saying he'll vote for him. This is ABC News.
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0: The Markley, Van Camp, and Robin Show. Thanks for being here. I'm Jamie Markley. I'm the Gen Xer on the show. And then you got the millennial, David Van Camp, and the sexy boomer. That's Scott Robbins.
1: Yep.
0: The Robbins Trifecta coming up. We got some more songs from our Friday Five, songs with women or woman in the title. News update, David Van Camp.
2: Not so much a news update, but while we're, we've been talking about Anthony Fauci again for a while because his case has been forwarded to the DOJ for contempt of Congress for pleading the Fifth. Maze Moore on X, a great follow if you're on the platform, put out something called the Alliance for Aging Research put out in 2020 celebrating Dr. Anthony Fauci. Now, I know he had nothing to do with this particular song, but he should go to prison for it anyway.
0: Okay.
2: And here is their song. You know how much I love Libs singing. Here we go. Okay.

0: That's just horrible.
1: Scott,
2: just not embarrassed by anything.
0: No.
2: That's embarrassing.
0: It is.
2: That's worse because...
0: And with every day that goes by, it gets even worse.
2: You can't chant that one.
0: Oh, man.
2: I mean, you can hide behind the chanting thing because, you know.
0: Yeah. But no, that's just out there.
2: Joey Scarberry.
0: Buddy.
2: He should never have allowed that to happen. The great Joey Scarberry.
0: Something else we were talking about, well, it was the reason for the Friday Five, Songs with Women in the Title, was... David, you had mentioned it yesterday. The number one female tennis player in the world said, yeah, it shouldn't be biological males. This is an

0: hard.
1: Yeah.
0: It's not fair. And then Coco Gauff was kind of like, yeah, but I love trans people, but I understand, and blah, blah, blah, and kind of back and forth. And it's sort of this mixed message, and some people don't want to take a stand because they're

0: say she is the best female player in the world, in the book.
1: Best female player ever, no question.
0: Some wouldn't qualify it. Some would say she's the best player in the world. Why qualify it?
1: She's not, you mean the best player in the world, period?
0: Yeah, best tennis player in the world. You know, why say female player?
1: Well, because if she was if she played the men's circuit, she'd be like 700 in the world.
0: You think so?
1: Yeah.
2: Well, that's why he said it.
3: Yeah.
2: And then, he went on again.
1: That doesn't mean I don't think Serena's like an incredible player. I do. But there's, you know, the reality of what would happen on a given day, Serena could beat some players, I believe, because she's so incredibly strong mentally. But if she had to just play the circuit, the men's circuit, that would be an entirely different story. So maybe at some point a women's tennis player, can be better than anybody. I mean, I haven't seen it in any other sport, and I haven't seen it in tennis. And I suppose anything's possible at some stage.
2: Okay. So this was before any controversy.
3: Yeah.
2: But people were offended by it. Sexist.
3: Oh, John McEnroe. I remember he was almost like taken aback, like, wait, you don't know this?
2: Exactly. And then you had Serena Williams on the Letterman show, and she tells this story.
4: Andy Murray, he was been joking about myself and him playing a match. And I'm like, Andy, seriously, like, are you kidding me? Because for me, tennis and men's tennis and women's tennis are completely almost two separate sports. So I'm like, if I were to play Andy Murray, I would lose 6-0, 6-0 in 5 to 6 minutes, maybe 10 minutes. Because it's a completely different sport. The men are a lot faster, and they serve harder, they hit harder. It's just a different game. And I love to play women's tennis, and I only want to play girls because I don't want to be embarrassed. I would not do the tour. I wouldn't do Billie Jean any justice. So Andy, stop it.
5: Yeah.
4: I'm not gonna let you kill me.
5: I'm with you when it comes to tennis. I only want to play girls.
4: Yeah.
5: We got that going on.
2: She admits it.
6: Well, it's a fact. Well, I mean, she didn't want to come off as crazy. No, of course not.
2: Exactly.
6: But now, of course, it's different.
2: Well, and you got people trying to say, well, there's really no advantage. What are you talking about?
6: Yeah.
2: It's absolute insanity.
3: Especially in the individual sports like that, where you're not relying on other teammates. Dude, you've mentioned swimming. Tennis is certainly one. I mean, dude, it's just obvious when you watch the two sports side by side.
2: Dude, I would watch these college swim meets, and it would be the same race, the 200, whatever, freestyle could be, it didn't matter, breaststroke, and the women would go first, and then the dudes. It's a different game. It's like, which was so crazy watching the UPenn debacle.
3: Will Thomas, yeah.
2: Yes, it's crazy.
6: Well, it's like this new women's professional baseball league, which is fine.
2: Right.
6: You know, they're playing baseball. But if you get a guy out there chucking at 92, 93 miles an hour with a 12-6 break on it.
2: Oh, yeah.
6: And he's going to dominate.
2: Of course.
6: I mean, but so it's a different game. That's not to say they're not great athletes and they don't play well. Not at all. It's just, it is the difference.
2: All right. So what do you want to do? You want to do your trifecta now, or you want to do the women's songs left over from
6: Well, let's Friday do women's songs, and we can do the trifecta.
2: Okay.
6: Yeah.
2: Because you had Long Cool Woman in a Black Dress, American Woman, Honky Tonk Women, Pretty Woman, Witchy Woman, all in the top five. And we had all these honorable mentions. Here's how many more honorable mentions we haven't had a chance to get to yet. There's Alice Cooper, Big Hit.
6: Yeah, yeah. Only women bleed. My buddy Kenny texted me on this one.
2: Yeah. Only women bleed. You remember, I've told the story 100 times. Little kid in the car. And my mom saying, that guy's a creep. But that's a really good song. Just always stuck with me.
7: Blame it all on yourself,
2: David, favorite of his.
7: A woman to me.
2: Billy Joel, always a woman.
3: Yeah.
2: One that was in my five but did not make it. The Cult from Sonic Temple. Fire Woman. That's a great song. Have you ever heard that song before, Scott?
6: Of course I have.
2: Okay. Well, you didn't play it at top 40.
6: No.
2: That's too bad. Here you might play this. ELO. Tons of hits with woman or women in the title.

0: We did.
1: And we're monsters.
0: Yeah. Another one for me. Oh, I love that song. Oh, yeah.
2: You don't like Elvis. I don't understand it.
1: Elvis, I don't dislike it.
0: Gold Dust Woman. Yep. Fleetwood Mac. Yeah. Oh, this is like poetry. I like to play my music and have good time. Women I've Never Had, Hank Jr., very classy song. I love yes. to hear the train rolling down the line. Yes. Oh, another one. Good-hearted woman. That was a huge hit.
1: Yep.
0: It was like a crossover. Yeah. Oh. How could you forget? Some rock and roll for you.
1: Somebody came in early on that one, too, and said, Markley, and I love this song.
0: Great song.
1: Because they know your taste, and they love
0: right.
1: it, too.
0: Yeah. Yeah. We're not going to have time for all these to get to your trifecta. Oh, there's one that we got to have. This is a classic.
1: Wolf Mother?
0: Yes.
3: That first album is so awesome.
0: It is.
3: It's just a riff fest. They just came up with a bunch of riffs and cobbled them into songs.
0: Yes. I don't need to be challenged lyrically, okay? The White Unicorn.
3: Across the shoulder.
0: I don't care. I still like that song. All right, you got to be ready for your trifecta by now.
1: Yeah, let's go.
0: All right.
4: Are you ready? One, two. It's the three most important news stories of the day.
5: I hit the trifecta.
4: Well, at least according to Scott Robbins. It's the trifecta on the Markley, Van Camp, and Robbins show.
0: I bet Casey wished he could have played Firewoman from the Cult.
6: Yes.
0: I knew.
1: Oh, you don't either.
6: Yes.
1: That's not true.
0: The Scott Robbins trifecta, his top three stories of the day, of course, helped by his hero.
6: Hi, it's me, Casey.
1: Hey, Casey. Played a lot of ELO, didn't you, huh? Yeah.
6: Yes.
1: Yeah, I know you did.
6: I'm ready.
1: Okay.
6: Three.
3: I'm right to the point today. All right, number three, a yogurt brand is sparking outrage.
1: Yeah, nostalgia tastes like disappointment. Darn it. Dannon's, much loved, and if it was that loved, why are they discontinuing it? That's what I want to know. Coffee-flavored yogurt has been discontinued.
3: Mm. I've never even heard of that.
1: I have, and I've never tried it because the idea of coffee-flavored yogurt just never appealed to me. But people loved it, apparently.
0: Wow.
1: Not enough people. But apparently they're hoarding what they can find now. And Dannon made the decision that they just didn't sell enough of it, so they're going to discontinue it.
0: If you're one of the other yogurt brands, you pick that up, don't you?
1: I would think.
0: At least to try to compete.
1: I'm sure somebody probably has their...
0: Yeah.
1: You know, it's probably, you know, some kind of Walmart thing.
6: Now, on with the countdown.
0: Scott Robbins, trifecta, the top three of the day. Now, number...
6: Two.
3: Number two, a dude lived after getting impaled.
1: This story. New Jersey father miraculously has survived and is doing well, by the way, insisting, I was really never even in serious pain. After a huge piece of tree branch shot through his face and into his brain.
0: Oh, my God.
1: The guy falls from a ladder in his yard. Troy Hathaway came just inches from death while cutting branches in his backyard. The ladder suddenly gave out under him, and he fell about 6 feet. When he got up, he had no idea that a broken branch was sticking out of his jaw.
0: Oh, golly.
1: Big hole
3: he didn't
1: in his,
3: know? Someone
1: he
3: had
1: didn't
3: to tell
1: know.
3: Him?
1: Yeah, he said he thought he broke his jaw. He said, I thought I broke my jaw. And there's, like, leaves sticking out of his jaw.
0: Oh, dude.
1: He said I hadn't lost consciousness. He said I wasn't feeling nauseous. He said I felt fine, other than being a little sore. And, you know, my ego was a little bit bruised because I fell off the ladder.
3: Yeah.
1: But footage from the operating table shared with him showed doctors carefully plucking a long, thick, leafy stick from his head.
0: Oh.
1: X-ray images showed the tree branch going through his cheek, nose, and eye, and up into his brain.
0: Mm.
1: He was rushed to the hospital. He said that there was a huge piece of tree. It was stuck through my face, and they had to remove it. Leaves and everything. They pulled the thing through there.
0: Oh, man.
1: He's going to live through it. He's going to be fine, by the way. Total recovery is planned, but wow.
0: Dude. I got to tell you, I felt like a dope just a couple of weeks ago. I'm playing.

0: golf match, a guy I'm playing with, he thought, and he did, he went out of bounds left. But we were driving the carts along where there was out of bounds, and it's tree lined.
1: Yeah.
0: I didn't realize branches were, like, hanging low. And you know how one, it'll give so far. Well, the cart I'm in, like the front frame of it, has bent this branch, and I'm looking, you know, around for the ball. I don't notice that that's happening because I'm looking down. Yeah. Well, it goes so far, and then it just springs back. Boom! Just bitch slapped me right in the face. Like, you dummy, what are you doing?
1: I could have broke bad on you.
0: But it didn't impale.
2: I'm wondering how many of these dudes, or how many of this dude's buddies are going to, like, just give him the little Groot dolls from the Guardians of the Galaxy.
1: Yeah, right, yeah, right.
2: I am
1: Groot. Yeah. It's like, I wonder if they brought, like, every town's got a tree doctor, you know? Like, cuts exactly. The branches out of the tree.
3: And the countdown continues.
0: Oh, that's good, man.
1: Dang.
0: You got to admit, Casey, that's funny.
3: Yes.
0: Yeah, I thought so. Man, Scott Robbins, trifecta, top three of the day.
3: And finally, one.
2: All right, there was the big protest, the CRAZ. Corey Ruiz Autonomous Zone in Madison, Wisconsin. And we're getting a look at the groups that were behind this.
1: Well, we talked about this, how many people were brought in from the outside or were organized with other groups. A coalition of communist, socialist, and left-wing activist organizations were the driving force between 2 weeks of protest in what they called a sprawling encampment in Madison, Wisconsin.
0: Of course.
1: And these people were brought in, a lot of them from the outside. I mean, the bat signal went out and they all came running.
0: Well, and they get paid.
1: Yeah, they get paid. So, anyway, there you go.
3: And there you have it.
1: Usual suspects. Thanks, Case.
0: Scott Robbins, right back to top three of the day. Well played. Yes. Nimrod's in the news and a news update coming right up.

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11: 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And wait, is that a bird in my kitchen? 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Wait.

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3: 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Also, band director Kenneth Kern was presented with a special $5,000 award for his dedication and perseverance despite suffering major impact from the recent floodings. The $5,000 awards are split, with half going to the educators and half for use in their schools. 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
1: Some scientist somewhere has proposed moving Earth 20% further from the sun using a particle beam powered by Jupiter to avoid being swallowed by the sun in 5 billion years. I think we can put that one on the back burner, bro.
0: Yeah, that's fine.
2: Move it. How are they going to do that?
0: Now we got Nimrods.
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4: I love the poorly educated.
0: You're going to love this, Scotty. All right. Nimrods in the News. We go to Robbinsville, North Carolina.
2: Really?
0: You know what the mayor of Robbinsville has been up to?
2: No.
0: Well, he was stopped the other day and found out he was in possession of cocaine and drug paraphernalia.
2: Just about.
0: And meth. Mm-hmm. He is in a bunch of trouble, and the sheriff said no one is above the law. Not even the mayor of Robbinsville, and that's Nimrod.
2: That guy.
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9: From ABC News, I'm Chuck Sievertson. Analysts were expecting a net gain of 83,000 jobs last month. Instead, the Labor Department reports overall losses, and totals for June and May were revised downward. ABC's Jim Ryan.
10: The Labor Department says 50,000 jobs were lost in the education sector, 19,000 in retail trade. The healthcare industry continued to be a job generator in June, adding 22,000 positions. Still, that wasn't enough to counter the declines. In all, 23,000 jobs went away last month.
9: KPMG Chief Economist and Managing Director Diane Swank.
11: In the service sector, there was some mixed messages about whether or not it was a little stagflationary, because both manufacturing and services showed a lot of inflation, even though hiring was not terrific in the service sectors.
9: Todd Blanche had just enough support to become the next attorney general, with an announcement from Louisiana Republican Senator Bill Cassidy that he'll vote for Blanche.
12: This is not a referendum on President Trump. It is a decision regarding Mr. Blanche in very specific circumstances. All considered, I will vote for Mr. Blanche.
9: Two other Republicans, Maine's Susan Collins and Alaska's Lisa Murkowski, say they'll vote no. Spokesman for the Iranian Parliament's National Security Commission says the general framework of an agreement with Oman on the Strait of Hormuz has been finalized. The number of critical U.S. air defense missiles is extremely low, including those used in Patriot missile systems, according to a government report. ABC News contributor, retired Army General and former NATO Ambassador Doug Lute.
13: U.S. facilities in the region are vulnerable to Iranian attack, especially Iranian ballistic missile attack, because it's the anti-ballistic missile interceptors that have been depleted most dramatically.
9: The Senate today approved a long-awaited Russia and Iran sanctions bill. It heads to the House of Representatives, which is on recess until the end of the month. You're listening to ABC News.
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9: panel of judges of the D.C. Circuit Court of Appeals rules that President Trump had no authority to build a $400 million ballroom at the White House without Congress's approval. Trump says he will appeal to the Supreme Court. President Trump moving forward with his attempt to remove Lisa Cook from the Federal Reserve over unproven allegations of mortgage fraud, sources say. Cook's lawyer calls the allegation baseless. The Supreme Court stopped Trump's last attempt, saying Cook wasn't given notice or a chance to respond. Sweet Greens lowered its outlook for the year, blaming the outbreak of that parasitic stomach bug. The company does not serve iceberg lettuce and has not been connected to the outbreak. Still, the chain says there's less consumer demand for fresh prepared foods. ABC News medical contributor Dr. Alok Patel.
16: Cases do seem to be going down. It partially could be from consumer behavior, but hand washing is not really going to stop the parasitic infection. Washing your produce only goes so far as well because it's stubborn, it's sticky, and it hangs on to foods, but it likely might be from just cutting off the supply.
9: A New Mexico court has ordered Meta, the parent company of Facebook and Instagram, to pay $567 million to address children's mental health.
17: In view of the fact that they knew about these harms, that they were not forthcoming about the danger, they were not honest with parents and policymakers and families, not only in this state, but around the world.
9: New Mexico Attorney General Raul Torres. Chuck Sievertson, ABC News.
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19: A Skagit County man who was seriously injured at Birch Bay water slides 3 years ago is getting a sizable payout. Larry Baker's attorney, Michael Driggs, tells KGMI that they've settled that case now for $4 million. And not much has changed following the latest results from Tuesday's primary election in Whatcom County. The closest race is still between Michael Shepard and Ian Collins, the two Democrats seeking to join Republican Erica Kreit in the general election ballot for State Senate in District 42. A total fire ban is now in effect within Bellingham city limits. That means any type of burning, including fire pits and recreational fires, are not allowed until further notice. And the Bells are gearing up for the playoffs tonight. They'll take on the Nanaimo Night Owls in a best-of-three series to open the West Coast League playoffs. Game one takes place in Nanaimo at 6:35 today before the Bells return to Bellingham tomorrow for game two. In your local weather forecast, we'll see plenty of sunshine here with a high of 77 degrees. Overnight tonight, partly cloudy with low around 56. For KGMI News, I'm Adam Smith.
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34: Hey, welcome back to Lars Larson Show. Turns out it's going to be a very, very busy First Amendment Friday. We've got some breaking news in just the last couple of minutes, and then we'll get into some of the other things we usually talk about on a First Amendment Friday. First of all, welcome to the program. It is my favorite day of the week because it affords you the opportunity to exercise your First Amendment freedoms in America. You can call in and every subject is fair game on First Amendment Friday. But let me tell you what broke in the last 30 minutes, and this could be a major game changer. And it causes me to end up talking about something I don't talk about a lot on this show, and that is professional sports. Although lately, especially here in the Northwest, with the purchase of the Portland Trailblazers, with the current discussions about whether or not there should be taxpayer subsidies to pay for the renovation and makeover of the Moda Center, the home of the Portland Trailblazers, we've been talking about professional sports a lot more than we ever did before. But let me tell you about this. This is going to be a big question for the WNBA. In the last 30 minutes, a player by the name of Enes Kanter-Freedom, He's a Turkish player. Now, he last played in the NBA in 2022, about 4 years ago. But he was in the NBA for about 11 years. He's a big guy, 6'10", weighs about 250 pounds, and by all accounts is a very, very good basketball player. You know what he's done? He has declared that he is eligible for the 2027 WNBA draft. You heard me right. He's 11 years in the NBA, last in the NBA or last played in the NBA about 4 years ago, and he says that come May of next year, he is going to declare that he is eligible to be drafted as a WNBA player. Now, how does a guy get drafted into the women's NBA? And the short answer is transgender. Now, do I think that Enes Kanter Freedom, is actually a transgender individual? I don't. I think he's actually a conservative. If you followed his career at all, he's taken a number of conservative positions, including adding the word freedom to his name. He was actually born in Switzerland. He's got Kurdish-Turkish parents, but he's been playing in the NBA from about 2011, 2010, I think, is when he was first drafted. Like I said, I don't follow professional sports that closely, but this is going to be a great test of what the WNBA actually stands for and what it does not stand for. The WNBA has been a terrible, I think, example of how to run professional sports. You've got Caitlin Clark, who by all accounts is a very, very good player, but she is hated because she's straight and conservative and white. And other players within the WNBA don't like her, and that's sad. That they won't stand up, her own league will not stand up and defend her, and I think she is frequently both physically attacked and attacked within the rules. So, does the WNBA deserve to be tested in this way? I think they do. I think if coaches and players are going to say, well, the WNBA has to be inclusive, that it has to include transgender players, well, if that's what you're going to suggest that they have to do, then let's test it and see how serious they are. Have a real basketball player like Enes Kanter Freedom, who, like I said, within the last 1 hour, less than 60 minutes ago, Enes Kanter Freedom, the news broke that he is going to declare that he will be eligible for the 2027 WNBA draft. And if it comes down to playing ability, I don't think he's going to have any problem demonstrating his playing ability. Plus, he's 6'10". How often do you find somebody who's that tall and that capable and able to do what he's able to do? You're not going to find that among too many female players. So that is one of the concerns today. Will the WNBA live up to that test? Will they actually abide by the rules that they say they believe in? Or are they going to show that, like most other liberal nonsense, like transgenderism, that they're going to go back to hypocrisy, that they're not going to do what they actually say they believe in doing? In any case, glad to have you with me on a Friday. It's First Amendment Friday, and it's the Radio Northwest Network serving the Pacific Northwest states of Oregon, Washington, and Idaho with honestly provocative talk. And if you want to jump into the conversation, it's easy at 866-HEY-LARS. That's 866-439-5277. Send your emails to talk@LarsLarson.com. And as always, naysayers go to the head of the line. Our poll on X today. This has to do with the fact that in the last couple of weeks, there was a very dramatic rescue involving an ocean lifeguard. So if you go up and down the west coast to the east coast of the United States, there are frequently lifeguards out there to safeguard the safety of people who've decided to swim in the ocean. Well, those lifeguards say they are doing a job that is just as dangerous as police officers and firefighters. Should lifeguards have the same kind of first responder status as police officers and firefighters? Right now, they do not. I think that's a good argument. Should they have the same first responder status when it comes to pay and benefits and everything else? I would argue they're entitled to it. The job involves great danger. You could easily lose your life as an ocean lifeguard, and it involves going out and actually saving people in a first responder status. I think they make a solid argument. So you can find the poll on X at Lars Larson Show and at LarsLarson.com, and brought to you by Ultimate Truck Services. 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What's on your mind?
0: Hi, Lars. This is in reference to our Social Security system.
34: Yep.
0: And I kind of just found out, and I might be living in a hole somewhere, but

0: They stop. You stop putting in Social Security money when you make $186,000 for the calendar year, and I can't understand why you don't continue paying in for the entire year.
1: I think I can answer that one for you. I mean, there's an easy answer to it, and it's this. If you went down to buy, do you have any life insurance to protect your family should you pass away?
0: Oh, I'm retired military, and yes, and supplements and all kinds of good stuff.
1: Okay,
0: but
1: so
0: that doesn't mean I'm rich.
1: If you wanted,
0: I've never made
1: if
0: that
1: you,
0: much money.
1: That's not what I asked. Do you have life insurance?
0: Yes.
1: Okay, if you want to buy more life insurance, you're going to pay a bigger premium, but there's a bigger payoff if you pass away, right?
0: Yes.
1: Okay, Social Security does not work that way. Social Security benefits are capped. I think the maximum you could ever get out of it is about $5,000 a month, about $60,000 a year. So they cap the benefit you can get. They also cap the amount of income that you pay taxes on. Somebody who pays taxes on, say, $50,000 income is going to pay on all of that $50,000. Somebody who makes $1 million a year, I don't make $1 million a year, but if I did, you'd pay on the first $180,000. And that number has been going up over the years. And when people have said, well, then uncap it, are you also going to uncap the benefit that the person gets if you're going to charge them a higher rate of taxation? That's not going to go over very well. Phil, thanks for the call. You got the

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6: Hey, I think this is a reasonable question. What's it going to take for Oregon's elected leadership to pause their mad rush to shower a billionaire with hundreds of millions of dollars of taxpayer money? I saw a ray of sunshine yesterday when a self-described socialist from the Portland City Council came on this talk show to talk about the MoDA makeover madness that's overtaken city, county, and state government. Angelita Murillo said that the new owner of the Portland Trailblazers, "We should call his bluff." I agree. Tom Dundon arrogantly tells Portland and Oregon to pony up two-thirds of $1 billion to fix up that basketball arena, or the threat is he'll move the team out of town. I pointed out to Murillo that if Dundon moves the team, the NBA will slap him with a relocation fee that could be as high as $1 billion.

0: It seems like the notorious cheapskate team owner doesn't have that kind of cash, so his threat to move might be all bluff. Meanwhile, yesterday, Multnomah County leadership voted to commit, get this, $101 million while simultaneously admitting they have absolutely no idea where the money is coming from, nor do they know exactly what they're going to get for surrendering that much in taxpayer cash. Must be nice to be able to spend money without having any idea where you're going to get the money or what you're getting for it. Politics does make strange bedfellows, but if my finding common cause with a Portland socialist on the city council means saving taxpayers from highway robbery, then so be it. Glad to be with you on a First Amendment Friday. 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Fix what's really causing the problem at Multnomah Medical Clinic. Consider this. Is it bad that the numbers out today show the U.S. economy had a net loss of jobs last month? No. It's actually good news. As our friend the economist Steve Moore points out, the bad news is the economy lost 23,000 jobs in July. The good news is 53,000 of the jobs lost were in government. So the private sector added 30,000 jobs. The government sector lost 53,000 jobs. Net loss 23,000, but it means 53,000 paychecks the public does not have to fund. And now today's Daily Grill.
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0: You know, every time I hear a politician like Tina Kotek out there defending illegal aliens as, oh, they're just part of our community. Consider this story about a man who's part of the Oregon and Northwest community. Samuel Rodrigo Melo Santos, 27 years old, who falsely claimed he was a U.S. citizen when he bought guns from a store in Cave Junction called Four Guns and Ammo. ATF agents say he bought 91 guns for a total of $56,000 between May of 24 and July of 25. The man bought dozens of guns from an Oregon gun dealer, and he falsely claimed that he was a U.S. citizen. On federal forms, Melo Santos listed Mexico as his place of birth, but when it asked, "Are you a U.S. citizen?" he checked the box and indicated he was. That was a lie, which means every time he signed that form, he was committing a federal felony. Well, in December, ATF agents got a federal search warrant. They raided a residence in Medford, and they arrested Melo Santos. Agents seized four guns and ammo receipts, $11,000 in cash, 468 grams of methamphetamine, and one empty rifle case. And what did he tell the investigators? During an interview, he told agents that he sold the guns to others who couldn't legally buy the firearms through word of mouth or using an app on his cell phone. Absolutely insane. To your calls on this First Amendment Friday, let me start with, let's start with Jack in Kennewick, listening on AM 610 KONA. How are you doing, Jack?
6: I'm doing good, sir. How are you?
0: I'm doing quite well. What's on your mind on this First Amendment Friday?
6: First Amendment Friday, I want to talk about the WNBA. I want to talk about the transgender. I'm a father who raised two daughters that were very good athletes. I'm a former athlete. Men and women are completely different creatures.
0: Thank God.
6: There's nothing that's even remotely close.
0: Yep.
6: My problem with the WNBA is we've got some rising stars. Take the Indiana Fever. And these gals play basketball. They got basketball skills. They got mad basketball skills. Michael Jordan style of basketball skills. And the WNBA wants to bring these men in and bring the thug back into the game. I am totally against this. You know, when my daughters were playing basketball, if they had a Caitlin Clark or a Sophie Cunningham or anybody in the Indiana Fever to look up to, they would have. And they're trying to kill feminism. They're trying to kill everything that's great about a woman.
0: And it's also very, very racist. Do you think that the reaction to Caitlin Clark is to a large extent based on her skin color?
6: Totally.
0: Now, are you seeing the media call out the players who don't like her, the players who go out and deliberately foul her? Are they being called out

0: for the kind of racist actions that they're taking. They are black players who don't like this very good white player.
1: I feel like the referees are got their hands tied, and they miss a lot of calls. They are beating. It doesn't matter what the color is on Indiana Fever. You're watching flagrant, nasty elbows, punches, fouls, and I think it's coming from the top, and that's wrong. It's absolutely wrong.
0: I agree with you. And the fact that the league is tolerating it, instead of saying to the officials, you make sure you call every single foul. And if Caitlin Clark fouls somebody, fine. If Sophie Cunningham fouls somebody, call that as well. But when she gets fouled, and it's apparently because they don't like the fact that, number one, she's very good. Number two, she's very popular. And number three, she can play basketball better than they can. And when you talk about bringing transgender players in, I'm glad that Enes Kanter Freedom is doing this. I'm glad that he's calling the league and saying, are you going to stand up and say you actually believe in this trans stuff or trash it all together, which is what should really happen? You're listening to First Amendment Friday on the Radio Northwest Network.
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2: ABC News, I'm Chuck Sievertson. Analysts were expecting a net gain of 83,000 jobs last month. Instead, the Labor Department reports 23,000 jobs went away last month. Totals for June and May were revised downward. KPMG Chief Economist, Managing Director Diane Swonk.
3: This doesn't take a rate hike off the table in the month of September, but it makes it much more fraught with risks now to the labor market if inflation remains persistent.
2: The Department of Homeland Security says while it promised to equip each enforcement team with an officer wearing a body camera, it says it will only release footage when it is in the best interest of the agency. Weather is affecting air travel today with over 1,100 flight cancellations, says FlightAware. Todd Blanch has just enough support to become the next attorney general, with an announcement by Louisiana Republican Senator Bill Cassidy that he...
4: KGMI, your money.
5: I'm Loney with Your Money Now. Burger King has surpassed Wendy's as the number two burger chain in the U.S. by system-wide sales, 6 years after losing that spot to their rival. This has been part of a two-year turnaround for Burger King, which showed this week in an 8.5% jump in same-store sales last quarter. Wendy's, meanwhile, was down 7% this past quarter. Of course, McDonald's remains in the top spot. British regulators have given Paramount the green light for its $110 billion takeover of Warner Brothers Discovery, and this is seen as an important milestone towards completing its Warner purchase altogether. Shares of Airbnb are up 15% after a very strong earnings report released yesterday. In that report, it showed a 17% jump in revenue with demand across all regions, and especially high growth in Latin America. Wall Street so far posting solid gains to end the week. Dow Industrial Average up more than 150 points. Meanwhile, the NASDAQ has now gained more than 300 points. That's Your Money Now.
6: Someone had a birthday.
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12: Hey, welcome back to the Lars Larson Show. It's First Amendment Friday. I'll get back to your phone calls and emails in a moment, but we've been talking a lot about what's going on with the Portland Trailblazers and the makeover of the Moda Center, which unfortunately is in the hands of the city of Portland, put there by the former mayor, Ted Wheeler. And by the way, Tony Aiello, Tony is a civil rights attorney. He's joining me now, but I want to ask him a few questions about what the legal status of the Blazers is. But I've had somebody reach out to me. I believe it is Ted Wheeler. He claims to be Ted Wheeler. And I said I wanted him to come on the show and explain why in the world he put the city in this spot. And he says, well, I just want to have my private life now. Well, unfortunately, his bad decision-making over the last couple of years, including buying the Moda Center for a buck, which stupidly put the city on the hook for all this, I've tried my wildest imaginings, Tony, to imagine a good reason that someone would say, let's buy the Moda Center for a dollar as the city of Portland. We're going to give up the property taxes. We're going to give up all these other things. Could you imagine a positive reason for the city to own that venue?
13: A positive reason? No. Yeah. A Democrat socialist reason? Yes.
12: Okay. Yeah. And you know, and you get lots of Democrat socialism here in the Northwest. But welcome to the program. I want to ask you, they've talked about the Blazers, you know, leaving. And I've pointed out, and I'll give credit to the Fish Wrapper for bringing up the fact that the NBA would charge them a relocation fee that would actually be bigger than the amount of money that Tom Dundon is demanding from the city of Portland to fix up the Moda Center. So who has who over a barrel at this point? Can you tell?
13: You know, I really think at this point that the city of Portland is the one over a barrel because of how badly Portland needs the Trailblazers compared to how badly the Trailblazers need Portland. Sure. Portland's a mess. Its politics are nuts. It's dirty, and the homelessness is very difficult, and we've seen that from some of Dwayne Hank.

0: Because I admit to my audience, I don't follow professional sports very often, but when it intersects with politics and business and the taxpayers' dollars, then I care a lot about what they're doing. I mean, if this is just a private, you know, sports league that was deciding whether or not to have a team in Portland or not, as long as the taxpayers weren't involved, I wasn't really that interested in whether it happened one way or the other. But they are. And they're talking about ponying up two-thirds of $1 billion for a makeover of this venue to keep Tom Dundon here. Except he's saying, if you don't fix it up the way I want it fixed up and the amount of money I want to spend, because the city of Portland's estimates for fixing it up are lower than the $600 and some million that Dundon wants to spend, but he says, I'll leave. But if the cost of him leaving is 50% above the cost of actually fixing up the MOTA, why not have the city of Portland say, you want it fixed up? Use your own money. Otherwise, pay the league $1 billion to move to Nashville.
1: Well, ultimately, you know, it's not the Trailblazers building. It's the city's building. And so the city is the landlord. And the way I see it, the city has unfortunately decided to enter private enterprise. And so it's going to be treated like a private enterprise. And, well, and that's really where a lot of the Democrat socialist ideas come to ruin. We're going to see it in New York. And we're seeing it the more government tries to enter private business. Normally, we talk about things like tax breaks, not spending state money. So it's one of those unfortunate situations where the city of Portland owns it. Now what are we going to do to make it profitable?
0: Well, except for one thing, Tony, I've never been in the commercial real estate business, but the folks who are, and I've talked to some of them, I've said, is it common for a particular kind of tenant, and especially not in renting a house or an apartment, but in renting a commercial building, are tenant improvements often demanded, and are they often paid for by the prospective tenant of the building? And the answer that people have given me is, yeah. I mean, if you said, I want to put a restaurant in that building, there's never been a restaurant in it, and I'm going to have to spend $1 million to put in a commercial-grade restaurant, all the equipment, the stoves and the refrigerators and everything else, the landlord might just say, oh, you want to fix it up as a restaurant? Go ahead. But that's on you, not on me. So when people say, if you're the landlord and you own the building, then all improvements are on you, I've been told that in commercial real estate, tenant improvements are often paid for by the tenant, which in this case would be Tom Dundon, isn't it?
1: You're right, except for the issue there is how bad do you want that tenant and what other tenants are competing to be in that particular building in this particular city. And right now, I don't see many teams looking to fill it other than the Portland Trailblazers.
0: Well, I got this for you. Try this on for size, Tony. Pretend you're the city's attorney. You're going to advise them. And the city comes to you and says, we bought this place for $1. Now we're being told we have to put two-thirds of $1 billion of our money into it. And you said, well, is it a good deal for you? And you say, well, city says, yeah, we don't collect taxes on it anymore. We used to, but we don't anymore. We don't get the revenue from the concessions. That goes to the Blazers. We don't get the revenue from the parking. That goes to the Blazers. And the Blazers pay us exactly $1 a year in rent. Would you advise that we try to hang on to that tenant?
1: I would not necessarily advise hanging on to that tenant, except for it's the government. Again, this is the dirty part about government and private enterprise is the constituents of these people on city council are relying on those jobs. And so these are their voters, and they're looking at having 4,000 fewer
0: part-time
1: voters in the 4,000 city.
0: 4,000 part-time jobs?
1: I don't know if it's all part-time, but, you know, regardless, it's losing jobs, and that makes constituents unhappy, and so does spending taxpayer dollars. So they're really between a rock and a hard place right now, and I don't envy their position.
0: No, I don't either, and that's why I want to have Ted Wheeler come on this program and explain what in the world did you think was going to be a good deal about owning the Motor Center. That's Tony Aiello. He's a civil rights attorney. He's Tony Aiello Jr. Back in a moment. It's First Amendment Friday. We'll get to your phone calls. You're listening to the Lars Larson.

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1: A number of luxury BMW owners were shocked this week to discover that, upon getting in their car, the ultimate driving machine's entire multi-screen dash was lit up like Times Square with a huge ad for the new Spider-Man movie, the entire dash. 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
8: 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It's coming at me from all directions. And you know what? Bottom line, I just need the news that matters.

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3: 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And I started the show by telling you that within the last 90 minutes or so, a major former NBA player, Enes Kanter Freedom, has announced that he will make himself available for the WNBA draft next year, meaning that even though he is a biological male, he says he meets all the criteria to be able to play in the WNBA. And there have been a certain number of nitwit WNBA players and coaches who've been announcing, because they think it's politically correct, why we'd be glad to have transgender players anytime in the WNBA. Yeah, what are you going to do? So when some actual male players who are very big and very capable show up and say they want to play in the women's NBA. Let's go to Billy. Hey, Billy, thanks for the call from Vancouver, Canada. What's on your mind today?
4: Yeah, Lars, I just want to bring up a point about the trans thing. Yeah. I would just love for somebody, please give me an example of a woman transitioning to a man that wants to play in men's professional sport.
3: I'll give you one. I'll give you one. And it's not from professional sports. There was a woman at Harvard, and she wanted to be on the men's team. And she was a biological woman who was transitioning to become a male. She had been a very successful female swimmer, and she went over to the men's team. And guess what happened? Billy, the reason you don't hear about that kind of thing happening is because women are built differently than men. And usually, if you were to measure women's sports accomplishments against men, women are almost always going to lose. So when you have a woman who is saying, I want to bring my lesser capabilities over to the men's team, she's probably not even going to make the team at all. Whereas the male who's transitioning to the women's team, he's going to say, gosh, I mean, I have a friend who used to throw shot put in college, and he said he looked at the women's numbers for shot put. He said the numbers he was getting, and he was a very good shot put guy, but he wasn't the Olympics or anything. But he said my numbers, the distance I could throw the shot put, would have been records for women. They were not for men. Does that make sense?
4: Well, I think it just exposes the hypocrisy of the whole thing.
3: Well, Democrats are hypocrites all day long. If they didn't have double standards, they wouldn't have any standards at all. Billy, thanks very much for the call. Let's go to Steve in Benton City, listening on the great KONA, AM 610. Hey, Steve, welcome to First Amendment Friday. What's on your mind? Steve?
5: Yeah, are you talking to me, Lars?
3: Is your name Steve?
5: Steve in Benton City.
3: Yeah, I just said yeah. Steve in Benton City.
5: Can you hear me, sir?
3: What's on your mind?
5: Yeah, I listened to you over 610 KONA in the Tri-Cities.
3: Yep.
5: And I can't, we're, we're I,

0: I tried to look it up after we last talked. Where are you located, and why are you not in politics?
1: Well,
0: because your resources and your references and your team, so great. And God bless you and Tina.
1: Well, that's very, it's very kind of you to say that. I live in the Northwest. I live in the state of Washington. I spent decades living in the state of Oregon. I live in Vancouver, Washington, and Clark County, right on the border between Portland, right between Oregon and Washington. Why am I not in politics? Boy, have I explained that a number of times. I've never had been bitten by the bug. I don't. There are people who want to be in elected office. I have never had that desire. I think my job in communicating information and policy matters the way I do on this show, I can do a whole lot more good. And Steve, in a lot of ways, people say, but nobody votes for you. Steve, they are wrong. Do you know how often I have to worry about people voting for me? About every 60 seconds, somebody can reach out and turn a knob and they've changed to a different station, or they've turned the radio station off. I have to get reelected about every 60 seconds. Members of Congress only have to get reelected either every 2 years or every 6 years for the Senate, and in the legislature, the same thing. So why am I not in politics? I'm not interested in doing it, and I think I'm better at doing this.
0: Well, and locally, I promoted Jared Sessler, and anyway,
1: Jared was on the show a number of times.
0: How does anybody get into congressional politics and not get crooked immediately after? I mean,
1: it's very difficult.
0: You have to be crooked before.
1: Yeah, in many cases, you do have to be. And Steve, I've explained this as well over the years. People have said, this is one of the reasons Donald Trump stands out as such an extraordinary president, because most of the people who get to a point where you can run for president, do you know how you do that? You run for, say, the Benton City Council, and then you run from there for the county commission. Then you run for the state legislature, usually in the House.
0: Yes,
1: then
0: sir.
1: You run for the state Senate. And then from there, you run for Congress.
0: Sir.
1: And then maybe you run for the U.S. Senate. And by the time you've done all those things and you've got a real political organization under you that can support a presidential campaign, do you know how many favors you owe to how many people?
0: Yes, sir. I read Charlie Wilson's War, and I watched the movie, and I learned a lot about politics in the CIA, of how you get money out of Congress and or a president or whatever through favors. And I know you know Charlie Wilson's War. Yeah, I'm sure you
1: do.
0: Read
1: it's,
0: the book
1: and even though it's about a Democrat, it's a very good story about a guy from Texas who was in the Congress, and it was a real-life story where he didn't owe any favors to anybody because he never asked for anything for his district. He was the perfect kind of member of Congress. He wasn't out there just trying to pad the pockets of the people in his district. A lot of members of Congress want to come back to their district and say, look at the money I got for you. Look at the goodies I got for you. Charlie Wilson didn't want to do that. And so when he decided to take up the cause of the Taliban in Afghanistan, he was able to go out and call in favors because he'd never done it before. I appreciate the call. 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
1: United States Deputy Sheriff's Association is a national nonprofit and America's largest non-governmental provider of services to law enforcement. 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
10: From ABC News, I'm Chuck Sievertson. Analysts were expecting a net gain of 83,000 jobs last month. Instead, the Labor Department reports 23,000 jobs went away. Totals for June and May were revised downward. KPMG chief economist and managing director Diane Swonk says some of the numbers can be attributed to temporary workers cut after the World Cup, but not all.
11: We actually are seeing the squeeze on low and middle income households in terms of their discretionary spend. They also cut back on restaurant purchases for several months now. That is besides the World Cup.
10: Department of Homeland Security says while it promised to equip each enforcement team with an officer wearing a body-worn camera, it says it will review footage and will only release it when it is in the best interest of the agency. Weather affecting air travel today with more than 1,100 flight cancellations, says FlightAware. Todd Blanche is just enough support to become the next attorney general, with Louisiana Senator Bill Cassidy saying that he'll vote for Blanche. ABC's Jay O'Brien at the Capitol.
12: Cassidy acknowledged he has a history with President Trump. He voted to convict President Trump in his second impeachment. Trump backed a primary challenger against Cassidy. But he said despite all that, the decisions are made by President Trump. And he believes that in some instances, while he's concerned about weaponization of the Justice Department, he believes that Todd Blanche could push back on President Trump and try to blunt some of the president's instincts.
10: Number of critical U.S. air defense missiles is extremely low, including those used in Patriot systems, says a government report. ABC News contributor, retired Army General, former NATO Ambassador Doug Lute, mentioning the Russian leader.
13: Putin is watching very carefully because he has doubled his ballistic missile attacks on Ukraine because he knows that Ukraine is suffering from the same shortage of Patriot interceptors.
10: Doug Lute on the interceptors, and you're listening to ABC News.
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10: A spokesman for the Iranian Parliament's National Security Commission says the general framework of an agreement with Oman on the Strait of Hormuz has been finalized. Iranian officials have publicly said the deal would establish new shipping routes, allow commercial ships to enter the Persian Gulf through an Iranian-controlled route, and exit through a lane controlled by Oman. The Senate today approved a long-awaited Russia and Iran sanctions bill. It heads to the House of Representatives, which is on recess until the end of the month. A growing number of national restaurant chains are pulling jalapenos from their menus due to a salmonella outbreak linked to the spicy peppers. They include Sweetgreen, Qdoba, and Chipotle, who all say they're doing it out of precaution. ABC News medical contributor Dr. Alok Patel.
15: What's concerning and tricky about this is produce such as jalapenos, they don't go through that cooking step to kill the bacteria. They get chopped up and then added later to another product.
10: Dr. Patel advises that when in doubt,

0: cook the jalapenos. New Mexico court has ordered Meta, the parent company of Facebook and Instagram, to pay $567 million to address children's mental health.
1: By far, the largest category will be $420 million for treatment. That's to treat the kids who have been impacted by addiction and exploitation in our state, but also requires screening and assessment, awareness prevention.
0: New Mexico Attorney General Raul Torres. Wall Street's major indexes closing higher. Chuck Sievertson, ABC News.
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4: A Skagit County man who was seriously injured at Birch Bay water slides 3 years ago is getting a sizable payout. Larry Baker's attorney, Michael Driggs, tells KGMI that they've settled that case now for $4 million. And not much has changed following the latest results from Tuesday's primary election in Whatcom County. The closest race is still between Michael Shepard and Ewan Collins, the two Democrats seeking to join Republican Erica Kreit in the general election ballot for State Senate in District 42. A total fire ban is now in effect within Bellingham city limits. That means any type of burning, including fire pits and recreational fires, are not allowed until further notice. And the Bells are gearing up for the playoffs tonight. They'll take on the Nanaimo Night Owls in a best-of-three series to open the West Coast League playoffs. Game one takes place in Nanaimo at 6:35 today before the Bells return to Bellingham tomorrow for game two. In your local weather forecast, we'll see plenty of sunshine here with a high of 77 degrees. Overnight tonight, partly cloudy with low around 56. For KGMI News, I'm Adam Smith.
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19: Welcome back to Lars Larson Show. It's a pleasure to be with you on a First Amendment Friday. Hundreds of homes have been burned. One suspected arsonist in Seattle is in custody, and he's apparently confessed that not only did he start that fire, but he started 25 other fires over about the last year, going all the way back to July of last year. Welcome to the Lars Larson Show. If you want to jump into the best conversation and talk journalism, it happens right here every day. And on First Amendment Friday, every subject is fair game, and your calls are welcome at 866-HEY-LARS. That's 866-439-5277. Send your emails to talk@LarsLarson.com. And I want to welcome Kevin Dahlgren, who's an independent journalist reporting on homelessness and addiction, it seems, throughout the Pacific Northwest. Kevin, it looks like you were up in the Spokane area after those fires happened. Welcome back.
20: And it's a pleasure to be on. Actually, I was here before the fires, and I've been here the entire time, and I'm in Spokane today. I've been documenting not only just the homeless crisis, but now this wildfire crisis, which has just absolutely decimated neighborhoods, like I think 600 structures. And I have personally now, I've walked through those neighborhoods, and it's as if a nuclear bomb got off. The most shocking thing I've ever seen in my life.
19: You know, the thing is, I had passed through that city, Kevin, just before the fires broke out this last weekend. This is a terrible situation, but the fact that they've now got a guy in custody who apparently has told the police, yeah, I started the fire, plus I started a bunch of other fires, and it sounds like he's one of the people that you frequently find on the streets in places like Oregon and Washington. Am I wrong?
20: Yeah. You are not. I think it's important to point out, I was here a couple days before the wildfire started, and ironically, I was interviewing homeless people who were telling me about all these people starting fires, right? And I actually had filmed a fire before the wildfires, right? Like, just as I was about to leave, and I decided to extend my stay by several days. This is a rampant problem. Yes, there's someone in custody who admitted it, but I guarantee you there's five others at least. Because everyone I spoke to said this is just one of many. It's a big, big problem in Spokane. Legitimate, major homeless crisis with not enough effort being made to help these individuals or prevent these things from happening.
19: No, and in fact, I know that you're very concerned about making sure these people get help. I would like to see them get help as well. But I also want to see the rules enforced because, Kevin, one of the things I noticed was you've been posting videos where you show up at what somebody had apparently set as a warming fire, you know, or maybe a cooking fire. And then the person who set the fire wanders off, leaves the fire unattended. And tell me what you think we should expect to happen when people are starting these fires all across the landscape in the Northwest.
20: I find them all the time, all the time. And in fact, literally 2 days before these wildfires, I was in the woods investigating. I was right behind this apartment complex that had caught fire. And I noticed it was next to the woods. So I went through a fence where I saw a hole. What was right next to the apartment complex? But a huge homeless camp. What was right next to the camp? A huge fire. So the question is, what started what? And trees were already on fire. And I informed the fire department. They took it out pretty quickly. But like already this whole area was at high risk of something happening because I have to say, it's just like this crisis is absolutely being ignored. And what do you expect? What do you expect when there's no consequences? You know, the authority, their hands are oftentimes tied to prevent people from going into these woods, starting these fires, whether it's deliberately or to stay warm, it really doesn't matter, or accidentally with a cigarette. But the fact is it's now ruined thousands of lives. It's affected thousands of lives here. It's wild.
19: And by the way, Kevin, you know, one of the ironies I find is that you have government agencies throughout the Northwest, because it's summertime, because it's hot, because it's dry, and because it's fire season, who are putting out advisories saying, don't light your wood stove. Don't use, you know, don't have a fire, don't light anything. And not that most people are likely to fire up the wood stove in August when it's very, very hot outside. But when I take a look, for example, where you are in Spokane right now, the overnight low tonight is going to be 58 degrees. Now, if you're in a house, that's not bad. If you're living in a tent or you're living in a cardboard box, that's kind of chilly. And you may be very tempted to start a fire. And it would seem that the same governments that on one hand are telling law-abiding citizens, you may not start a fire of any kind because we're concerned, whether it's a fire for burning trash or yard debris or a fire in your fireplace, you're not allowed to do it. But they will not enforce those rules on the thousands of homeless around the Northwest.
20: They will not. And, you know, I've now interviewed multiple homeowners who lost their homes, who said, you know, Spokane, Washington is beautiful because we're surrounded by nature. The problem is all the homeless live in this nature and they're starting fires every single day to cook, to stay warm, or, you know, because they like to play with fire. Either way, that's a major issue. Another thing I've been hearing repeatedly is a lot of these homeowners said this could have been prevented if the environmentalists allowed us to cut the trees around our house.
19: Yep.
20: Apparently that was prevented too, because you have to ask, arson or not, how did 600+ structures burn? You know, it's not like this person went to each house and caught on a fire. So how did this happen? This should have been prevented, but at least what I've heard, it's because it's extremely difficult to even get a tree top down in Spokane, Washington.
19: Yeah, and in fact, I would cite the Taxpayers Association of Oregon cites a study that was done last year by the Journal of Environmental Management that showed that protected areas where they go in and they say, we're going to clear out all the fuel, we're going to reduce the fuels, and then the so-called environmentalists go to court and they block those fuel clearing efforts and they leave the place loaded up, and then we hit August, things catch fire, and you end up with huge destruction.
20: Yeah, and it's also important to know, too, that just yesterday there was four new deliberate fires started by the homeless in Spokane, Washington. Four different calls. This is extremely common here. This isn't an isolated incident of one guy with a history of arson. This is rampant. This is obviously he's admitting what he did. That's fine. But we're still getting reports every single day that this is still a major issue. And the fact is, Lars, this is going to happen again until they do something. Well, first of all, the fire hasn't been taken out. It's like 0% contained.
5: That's
20: but when
5: true.
20: It gets taken out, it's going to start again because there's no policies have changed. So it's important to know that this, it's not like because he's in custody, somehow, wow, problem solved. Nowhere near solved until they change the policies about what's allowed and not allowed, in the nature in this area.
5: And by the way, Kevin, you know the story I'd love to see you cover because I know you track these things. Look at Palisades. Yeah. A year and a half later, California still isn't rebuilt. Watch and see whether or not the state of Washington and the city of Spokane and Spokane County clear the decks to get people's homes rebuilt quickly. Back in a moment. It's First Amendment Friday. You've got the Lars.

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0: Hey, welcome back to the Lars Larson Show. I gotta tell you something. One of the most divisive issues in America right now today. I mean, once you get past people like having a communist in charge of the city of New York City and Zohran Mamdani, or a socialist in charge of the city of Seattle like Katie Wilson, you've got an awful lot of people who are in political office who never, it seems, have done much of anything on their own. In the case of Katie Wilson, she never even really had a job. And Zohran Mamdani, another rich kid who comes from parents and then decides to become an American, never having much accomplished anything at all, and now he's running the biggest single city in the United States of America. But beyond that issue, do you know what I think one of the biggest and most divisive issues in America is right now? It's transgender. It really is. And I know that for many years, we got all kinds of grief because we would talk about this issue. And we were told, oh, you're lying about it, that they're not doing these evil things to children that are mutilating them. Well, then in the last couple of years, the medical establishment finally saw fit to admit, yes, we are mutilating the kids. And now, finally, I'm glad to tell you, and I'll give you the details in a moment, they're finally getting some justice for kids, and they're finally deciding to stop doing the awful stuff. I mean, chemical mutilation, surgical mutilation of children. Now, if adults want to go in and do some of this crazy stuff, I guess they can do it. I would prefer that they do it on their own dime. Oftentimes, it's paid for by the taxpayers. But if somebody wants to go to a doctor, and a doctor, I don't think it's ethical to do what these doctors are doing, to go in and, you know, the rule was supposed to be with doctors, first, do no harm. So when you take a perfectly healthy boy or girl in their middle teenage years, 13, 14, 15, 16 years of age, and you begin to cut body parts off and give them

0: chemicals that will make them sterile for the rest of their lives and cause changes in their bodies, not part of the natural process of maturing as a boy or a girl? You know, you find that there aren't a whole lot of doctors who want to defend that. And I'm not surprised. These medical Mengelas. Well, finally, as I said, we are getting some justice. But let me get to that in a moment. First, I want to welcome you to the show. It is First Amendment Friday, which means every subject is fair game. If you want to jump in, it's 866-HEY-LARS. That's 866-439-5277. Send your emails to talk@LarsLarson.com. So, where do I see a ray of light, a ray of sunshine? A Connecticut Children's Hospital has now agreed to stop doing what is, I guess, diplomatically called gender-affirming care. You know what gender-affirming care is? It's the medical establishment talking to a child who's a boy who says he's a girl, or a girl who says she now identifies as a boy. And gender-affirming means you agree with that crazy notion, and you say, because we're going to give you gender affirmation, to have surgeons cut parts off your body. We're willing to give you drugs and chemicals that will cause permanent changes to your body. Well, thank God we've got the Donald Trump Department of Justice, because one Connecticut Children's Hospital has now made a settlement with the Department of Justice, the DOJ. Under the settlement, this is being reported by the Center Square, announced on Wednesday, day before yesterday, Connecticut Children's Medical Center has agreed not to perform, quote, sex-rejecting procedures, end quote, on minors. So they've agreed to stop the mutilation, including doing it by puberty blockers, cross-sex hormones, and performing surgeries on children and adolescents. That was announced by the DOJ this week. Now, let me tell you how significant that is. For the last 10 years, for the majority of the last 10 years, every time anybody like me has gone on the radio and said things to children, you routinely got people within the medical establishment who would just flatly deny that it was happening at all. They would say, we're not doing this with children. It's only being done with adults, and adults are giving consent, and you really don't have any business telling them otherwise. The hospital has agreed to pay a fine and divert $500,000 to medical care for individuals who are, quote, living with the harmful consequences of gender-affirming care. Boy, is that an understatement. Think about this. You're a 12 or 13 or 14-year-old boy or girl. You go to a doctor, you're confused about your gender and everything else. You say, I might be a girl, I might be a boy. And the doctor, who's an adult, and doctors usually care a lot about making sure that their clients, their patients, give informed consent. If you go to your doctor and the doctor says, you got cancer, and I suggest that you take this treatment, that doctor will tell you all the possible side effects. That doctor is going to want full consent from you before he does the treatment, because many treatments for things like cancer are damaging. Some of them can damage you permanently. Some of them can actually kill you. But when it comes to these gender-affirming care procedures, they're doing this to kids. They're really, to make it blunt, cutting the breasts off teenage girls, emasculating teenage boys, and doing the same with chemicals and puberty blockers and that sort of thing. Yes, it's permanently damaging. So, this hospital, Connecticut Children's Hospital, has made an agreement to settle what the DOJ brought as a legal case against this hospital, said you're going to put up money and you're going to care for people who are still suffering from the effects of this so-called gender-affirming care. And what do they agree to? At all times during the investigation, Connecticut Children's remained cooperative, proactive, and solution-driven. As with Children, Texas Children's, and Cleveland Clinic before it, I'm encouraged when leading institutions agree to be part of the solution and no longer part of the problem. The sad thing, though, that I have to tell you, there are many places around America right now where the medical establishment is still doing the medical Mengele. They are still out mutilating children. They are doing it with chemicals, they're doing it with knives, they're doing permanent damage to children, and it needs to stop. And it can stop in your community. What you've got to do is tell your elected officials, you have to tell these hospitals they can no longer mutilate children. We're not going to do it, not because it's not politically correct. We're not going to do it because it's not good for children. Glad to be with you. Glad to take your phone calls and emails on a First Amendment Friday. 866-439-5277. 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
2: ABC News, I'm Chuck Sievertson. Analysts were expecting a net gain of jobs last month. Instead, the Labor Department reports 23,000 went away. Totals for June and May were revised downward. ABC's Elizabeth Schulze.
3: This is job losses last month, and the expectation had been that we would see over 80,000 new jobs added. There are certain sectors where the jobs were lost by the biggest amounts: local government, education, retail, hotels, and food services. We did also see a drop in the participation rate, meaning fewer people were trying to find work.
2: The Department of Homeland Security says while it promised to equip each enforcement team with an officer wearing a body camera, it says it will review footage and will only release it when it is in the best interest of the agency. Todd Blanche has just enough support to become the next attorney general, with Louisiana Senator Bill Cassidy saying that he will vote for him. Wall Street's major indexes closed higher. This is ABC News.
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10: Hey, welcome back to the Lars Larson Show. It's First Amendment Friday. You know, it turns out that Meta's AI, their artificial intelligence machine, broke loose and hacked a company on its own. Is the machine rebellion already underway? The one that we've imagined in science fiction, both movies and books. I thought we'd talk to Adam Ely, who's general manager of AI security at Checkpoint Software Technologies. Adam, welcome back to the program.
11: Thank you. I appreciate it.
10: So is it possible that some of these technologies are already starting to slip out of human control? Because the stories we're hearing sound kind of unbelievable on one level, but on another level, if AI is capable of doing things like getting away from its human masters, jumping onto the internet, and then pretending to be things it's not, and then cajoling humans into doing its bidding, it sounds like we may already be there. Do we have to worry that Skynet is going to be in charge fairly soon?
11: You know, 2 years ago, I made a joke in a presentation that Terminator is a documentary, and everyone joked, and it felt like it was so far from the future. But really, here we are. We've seen three companies that have models where the agents have broken out and then broken into other companies. And that's the reality that we're living in. We're living in the reality, and that's what we see at Checkpoint, where the usage of AI is advancing so quickly, and the power of AI is advancing so quickly that companies are having a hard time keeping up with the controls to prevent it from doing the wrong things and allowing it to do the right things.
10: Well, have they already truly lost control, Adam? Because I guess that's what I'm worried about. If these things are already out there, and it's clear that they're not entirely under human control, have we already lost that game? Is the horse already out of the barn?
11: Maybe call me an optimist, but we have not lost. We haven't lost it yet. What we're seeing right now is some cases where these research teams are learning. These research teams are pushing the boundaries of innovation. And they're learning where they could have better controlled it. There are solutions to help. There are better technology designs and controls to put around these. So I believe we still have a fighting chance, and we haven't fully lost control. But what we are seeing is that in not every instance, people have the control in place that they need.

0: and it is getting a little out of control. So we're right at that edge right now.
1: Okay, but what I'm wondering about is where does the inclination, I guess, if for lack of a better word, because we're talking about programs, there's supposed to be programs. My automobile has plenty of computers in it, my pickup truck does, and it's capable of moving, but it doesn't move without my instruction. So how is it we got to AIs where they decide

0: to achieve the task, one of the best ways to do that was to break out of a company, break into another company. Now, without conscience, without knowing right or wrong, it does those things, but it sees its actions as aligned with what the human told it to do. And that's the gap. The gap is we have to tell AI what to do, but we have to tell it how to do it, what not to do it. And then we need to put the constraints around it so that in real time we can nudge it back into the right path. And we also need to learn to train AI on intent and what it should be doing in a real time to get it to make those right decisions. But it's a tricky, tricky space.
1: Well, and Adam, I'm talking to Adam Ely. He's general manager of the AI security at Checkpoint Software Technologies. I may sound like a dummy in saying it this way, but as I understand it, these are all large language models. So they do a lot of reading, or you've input all this raw data that goes in to make a large language model. And so it must know that the things that it's doing are things that are, in some cases, illegal, in some cases are not necessarily good for the human beings around it. So when we say, well, it doesn't know what the rules are, or it doesn't know that it's not supposed to do this, well, is that true if it's really a large language model, that it doesn't know the rules?
0: Fascinating question, and not a dumb one at all, like perfect spot on. So how these language models are trained and what instructions are given to it at any time, it can interpret different ways. So it can have a list of all the laws of the world and all the information that says these things are right or wrong, but given the instructions in an incomplete way, could lead it to ignore that, to say no, it's okay, I can do this. It can say, well, I was given access to this, I was told to achieve this, so that must be okay, and can keep going. That lack of human consciousness is a really, really critical, nuanced, but really critical element. And that's where we spend our time at Checkpoint, is helping companies put these controls around the AI models and the AI agents, and allowing and understanding the intent and re-injecting intent back into these agents to keep them down that right path.
1: I mean, because one of the things it's described, and this is an agent from Anthropic's Mythos, it said it researched the program's human maintainers and then created multiple fake identities and used the fake identities to socially engineer a real maintainer into approving the code. And then when the agent's pull request was challenged, it went back and edited things and said, oh, no, what I was doing was harmless. Yeah, forget that you thought it was something dangerous. This sounds like a very, very devious and deceptive kind of entity.
0: Yeah, this is where we have to ask ourselves, how much can we attribute these actions to the technology? Because technology is not, can't be held accountable. It has no accountability. Versus, how do we think about the management of this technology and how we design it, how we control it, how we prevent it from doing these things, but also how we learn from when it does these things. In these cases, what we're seeing is something's off. Something's off in how it was trained. Something's off in how it was deployed, the instructions. Nobody except the engineers close to it know exactly what it is. But you're right. It's taking these actions that we as humans look at and go, this is not what we would want or would expect.
1: No, it's not what we want at all. That's Adam Ely from Checkpoint Technologies, Checkpoint Software Technologies. Back in a moment. You've got the Lars.

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1: Well, well, look who's back with Bella. And why is this good girl back so soon?
2: Yep, Bella's got the runs again. It cleared up for a bit after last month's treatment, but now it's back with a vengeance.
1: Yeah, that infamous cycle, huh? Let's talk poop patrol, shall we?
2: Go on.
1: All right, so here's the scoop. When Bella's pooping in the yard, you've got to scoop them up, bag it, and put it in the trash. 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It also reduces

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18: Hey, welcome back to the Lars Larson Show. It's First Amendment Friday, and my email of the day. 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Lef the mailman writes in, Lars, I was listening to you the other day, and you had a gentleman on there from the Second Amendment Foundation. One of the things that was mentioned was for people to be able to carry a gun when they go to the post office. I just want to point out that as a postal employee, I'm not allowed to carry. That seems kind of ridiculous to me. I guess I can understand it might limit the possibility of a bad interaction with a supervisor, as there is a lot of BS that goes on here at the post office. But I also feel like the stories we've heard people doing things or shootings at the post office could be reduced or eliminated in the threat if postal employees were allowed to carry. I agree with him on that. On top of that, I'm a rural carrier. I go way out in the boonies, and I've had some pretty odd and scary interactions with people. Anyway, just wanted to let you know it's kind of a double standard. Always enjoying the show. Signed, Lef the Mailman. To your calls now. Let's go to Dennis, who's calling in from Idaho, listening on the great KIDO. Hey, Dennis, welcome to the program. What's on your mind?
19: Yes, I just wondering why nobody ever talks about the biggest success of socialism in the world history.
18: Because it doesn't
19: the first
18: exist.
19: One is the USSR.
18: That was a success in your view. Familiar. That was
19: well,
18: a success.
19: It got big.
18: Dennis.
19: That's what I'm saying.
18: Dennis,
19: the second
18: was,
19: most successful
18: was,
19: one was
18: Dennis,
19: Rush was NAFTA.
18: Is Dennis answer? Is he hearing me?
19: Yes, I am.
18: Okay. Was the Soviet Union a success?
19: It got very big.
18: It lots of things get big before they fail, but you said it was a success.
19: I agree with you. Agree with you. I'm just saying we need to look at the two most successful socialist governments ever in the world. Soviet Union was the first one, and the second one was the Nazis, Adolf Hitler. His foundation was, because nobody ever mentions that the Nazis stands for
18: National Socialist Party. Yeah.
19: Party.
18: But the fact Workers that it Party. Has that name on it, was it actually run as a social organization?
19: It was.
18: Well,
19: it was, and it became very powerful. What happens with socialism in every case, you get a company, a group of people that get in, then they live on the top of everything, and they tell everybody else how to live.
18: That's absolutely right, Dennis. Thank you very much. I appreciate the call. Let's go to Jessica. Hey, Jessica, welcome to First Amendment Friday. What's on your mind?
20: Oregon Healthcare for All. You know, that's Kate Brown Institute's news doc. It was sold as, you know, everybody needs basic medical.
18: Jessica, are you on a speakerphone? Because my producers always say, don't use a speakerphone. We can't hear what you're saying. Okay, I'll tell you what, I'm going to go to another call, and we'll see if we can get Jessica straightened out. Kathleen, welcome to the program. It's First Amendment Friday. What's on your mind?
21: Hi, Marcia. I just wanted to know, why do taxpayers have to pay for the transformation of the gays and lesbians to...
18: You're talking about the transgender types?
21: Because, transgender, yeah. Is this a state thing or a federal
18: I can tell you there's a one-word answer, Democrats. And here's what's happened. The transgender...
21: I didn't vote for that.
18: What?
21: I didn't vote for it.
18: Well, I didn't say you voted for it. I said Democrats. The Democrat Party. The Democrat Party in Oregon. So you have people like Kate Brown, Tina Kotek, Bob Ferguson, and the majorities in Olympia and the majorities in Salem who've decided the taxpayers should pay for all this transgender nonsense. Democrats decided to let that happen. And the last thing they're going to do is put it to a vote. Because, Kathleen, you know, even in an allegedly liberal place like Oregon or Washington, the voters would vote down transgender funding tomorrow in a heartbeat, wouldn't they?
21: Oh, yeah.
18: Okay. So the short answer is Democrats imposed it. and they said, we are going to do the transitioning of these children, and we're going to mutilate children. And I want people to remember that this was only supported by the Democrats. It was opposed by conservatives and Republicans, and it needs to stop. It's starting. And one of the things I brought up, the clinic that's the major children's clinic that has decided to agree with Donald Trump and said, we're going to give it up, Connecticut Children's Hospital. Now, if you ask me, has the University of Washington's Medical Center given it up? They have not. Has Oregon Health and Science University given it up? They have not. The major medical institutions of Oregon and Washington are still practicing the mutilation of children. And the only thing that might stop them is if you actually put a lot of public pressure on them and said, you have to stop this right now. And we could do that as a population in the Northwest. Let's go to Jessica. Jessica, are you there?
0: Yes, I'm here.
18: Oh, geez.
0: Can you hear me now?
18: Yeah, just barely. Thank you for finally complying with what the producer asked you to do. What's on your mind?
0: Yeah. I wanted to talk to you about Oregon Healthcare for All that Kate Brown instituted a few years back.
18: Are you talking about Medicaid?
0: Yes.
18: Okay,
0: yes.
18: That came about under Kitzhaber, and then it's part of the expansion of Obamacare. So, you know, I would blame Kate Brown for it too, but it really started under Kitzhaber.
0: But Kate Brown was the one that made it for undocumented citizens.
18: Yes, she did.
0: Yes, and then COTEC expanded that to include gender reaffirming care and sexual health.
18: Yep.
0: Which I went down this rabbit hole, and I didn't know that what all was included in this. So I've lost four babies during pregnancy, and I now have to pay for somebody to have an abortion under Medicaid.
18: Yep. I'm sorry to say that is what's happening.
0: How is that? And then the gender reaffirming care, paying for everything, all of it. Ambulance care. I mean, the services, we're paying for them to get braces on their kids. I couldn't afford to get braces for my daughter.
18: Nope, you could not. Jessica, thank you very much. Back in a moment, you're listening to First Amendment Friday on the Lars Larson Show.
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3: From ABC News, I'm Chuck Severson. Department of Homeland Security says while it promised to equip each enforcement team with an officer wearing a body camera, it says it will review footage and will only release it when it's in the best interest of the agency. ABC's Luke Barr.
4: The body-worn camera policy was written in early 2025 and says that after a high-profile shooting or incident, a panel of individuals will review the footage and determine whether it be released.
3: Analysts were expecting a net gain of jobs last month. Instead, the Labor Department reports overall losses. Totals for June and May revised downward. ABC's Jim Ryan.
5: The consensus was for a net gain of 83,000 positions last month. Instead, the Labor Department has reported a loss of 23,000 jobs. The same report shows the no-hire, no-fire employment market still dominates. At 4.1%, the unemployment rate was essentially the same as the June figure, as was the number of unemployed Americans at 6.9 million.
3: Weather affecting air travel today with more than 1,400 flight cancellations, says FlightAware. Todd Blanche has just enough support to become the next attorney general, with Louisiana Senator Bill Cassidy saying that he'll vote for Blanche. ABC's Jay O'Brien at the Capitol.
6: Because Todd Blanche, in Cassidy's view, had served as the president's personal attorney, he could tell the president the truth and he could push back on him in a private setting. I can tell you, it's the opposite characterization you often hear, particularly from Democrats of Todd Blanche, which is that the fact that he was the president's personal attorney ties him closer to the president's viewpoint and ties him closer to following direction from the president.
3: Wall Street indexes closed out their best week since April, with the S&P 500 setting a new record. The lower Labor Department jobs numbers for July signal that the Federal Reserve may not raise interest rates, prompting the buying of stocks today. Crude oil prices held at yesterday's lower levels. 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
3: A New Mexico court has ordered Meta, the parent company of Facebook and Instagram, to pay $567 million to address children's mental health. Meta must pay, says New Mexico Attorney General Raul Torres.
9: In view of the fact that they knew about these harms, that they were not forthcoming about the danger, they were not honest with parents and policymakers and families, not only in this state, but around the world.
3: Settlement requires Meta to create educational material for parents and educators and to produce public service spots for media. Extreme heat evidence from ABC News Chief Meteorologist Ginger Z.
10: Lake Mead has hit their record low. That is that big reservoir outside of Las Vegas. They're also in Las Vegas at an extreme heat warning for the ninth day in a row. That will dry things out even more. We're going to stay with those warnings all the way through Sunday, at least. The heat advisories go up to Boise. Salt Lake City goes to 102 today, Palm Springs 109, and Phoenix 112.
3: Amanda Knox, convicted, later acquitted of murdering her roommate Meredith Kircher in Italy 19 years ago, is performing comedy stand-up at an arts festival in Scotland today. Kircher's sister launched an online petition against it. Knox's reaction?
11: I can't speak to what is or is not triggering to Meredith's family. What I can say is that I've never seen the kind of scrutiny and criticism pointed towards a wrongly accused man that I've seen pointed towards me.
3: Amanda Knox, the petition has got over 7,000 signatures. Chuck Severson, ABC News.
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2: The tightest race in Whatcom County's primary election is likely heading to a recount. Michael Shepard currently leads Eamon Collins by just 2 votes in their race for state Senate in District 42. The winner between the two Democrats will join Republican Erica Kreit on the election ballot in November. Meanwhile, wildfire smoke still clearing around Western Washington. According to the Northwest Clean Air Agency, every city in Whatcom County has had at least moderate levels of air quality today. The agency's forecasting the county's air to remain clear throughout the weekend. It comes as a pair of wildfires sent crews out to battle some new flames down in Skagit County. The Big Lake Fire Department said one of them was a brush fire that sparked near Gilligan Road yesterday. That was quickly put out. Further east, additional fire personnel are responding to the Prairie Mountain Fire, which has burned about 30 acres so far. Your forecast for tonight, clear skies, a low 57. Tomorrow, partly sunny with a high 76. For KGMI News, I'm Deanna Haraluk.
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10: Welcome back to the Lars Larson Show. It's First Amendment Friday, and I want you to think about what happened just under a week ago. There was a man who tracked the weather. He waited for 50-mile-an-hour winds, and then he lit the match on purpose. He's even confessed to the police about what it was he did. And the result was, thank God, nobody seriously hurt and nobody killed, but 900 structures, most of them single-family homes belonging to people, 10,000 acres went up in flames, and about 65,000 people had to be evacuated from an area west of Spokane, Washington, all because of one now self-confessed arsonist. I thought we'd talk about it with Andrew Paxton, who's regional editor for the Center Square. Andrew, welcome to the program. How are you, sir?
11: I'm doing great. Thanks for having me.
10: I'm glad for your reporting on this because I really think I do not want this story to disappear because I have a feeling it will. I have a feeling that this man, this 37-year-old man, Aaron Farinacci, that he seems to be, from a distance, mentally ill, and I have a feeling his case is going to be treated the way many cases involving people who are mentally ill are treated. That is, it disappears from public view. Do you think I'm wrong to fear that?
11: Well, unfortunately, you might be right. There are numerous cases that we've seen where somebody, we've actually seen it in this man's case earlier in his life. He committed a murder, basically. He killed his father, and that was pled down to manslaughter due to mental health issues were part of that plea, we believe, and he was released only 8 years later and then was free to commit these crimes that he has now confessed to. So that's just one instance, but we've definitely seen that in the past where the blanket of mental health problems is thrown over something and then the crime is sort of forgotten.
10: By the way, for my audience, would you mind sharing with them what we do know about what Aaron Farinacci did and about the level of planning that he put into the fires that he now confesses he set last weekend?
11: Yeah, so he confessed to authorities eventually. They had picked him up previously, and he had denied any involvement. But eventually, after a witness basically identified him being in the area, he confessed to not only this crime, but more than 24 crimes over the series of a year's time. But for this specific crime, he detailed to authorities, according to police records and court documents, how he tracked weather, he waited for ideal conditions, he actually studied other arsonists to get tips, I guess. he knew the methods of the firefighters themselves, and he knew to split and kind of divide their tactics. So it was very methodical. It was very well thought out what he did. He actually told authorities that he set the fire where he did to maximize the damage, to make it as bad as it could be. So it was done intentionally and maliciously, and because of that, thousands of acres burned and hundreds of homes have been lost.
10: You know what I've been wondering about, though, and I'm talking to Andrew Paxton. You can read the Center Square, which is a great site. We go to it, my producers and I go to it every single day, although we've got no other tie other than really appreciating the reporting of a lot of your reporters. Are we going to find out down the line that he may have run into law enforcement over these other couple of dozen fires that he now confesses that he set? That we're going to hear, yeah, he was in the hands of, or at least in the bullseye of law enforcement over the last year, but they didn't act decisively on him.
11: Well, unfortunately, we do know that he did, in fact, have contact with law enforcement on two separate occasions last year when he had started these fires. He was encountered on one occasion by local authorities and was questioned, but then ultimately released. And then a little over a week later, after, according to his confession, starting another fire, he was encountered again by law enforcement. They actually took photos of his Arizona driver's license and photos of lighters that he was carrying with him, but let him go for whatever reason at that time. They didn't have enough to hold him, apparently, at that time.
10: I mean, does this suggest that we need something different in the system? I mean, at the beginning when you talked about the mental illness problem, I mean, if we had a way to say you've been found mentally, you know, incompetent to stand trial, but we're going to hold you to account for what you did, or do we have to stick with the idea that if you're crazy enough, you can do almost anything and get away with it, and the system will consciously say, because you're crazy, we're going to let you get away with it?
11: I think we've seen numerous systemic failures in this case, dating all the way back to, as I previously mentioned, his manslaughter conviction and release after only a few years in Arizona, and then systemic failures not leading to law enforcement being able to identify him. I'm sure if they had known who this guy was, who they were dealing with when they had him, they would have hopefully been able to, you know, identify and could have prevented this from happening. So I think changes are needed. I hope that changes can be made, because otherwise, systemic failures like this are going to continue happening.
10: Yeah, because I don't understand why they even, the system seemed to have been sympathetic. What I know about his confrontation with his father, they apparently got in an argument about doing the dishes, for goodness sake, and he ends up getting mad, and he decides to kill his father. And he was originally charged with premeditated murder, but as you point out, they pleaded it down, to just manslaughter, and he ends up getting a 12-year sentence, and he only serves 8.
11: Yeah, you had Sheriff Knowles on the other day, and he said that, you know, somebody who does 8 years for taking another life, just that there's something wrong with that, right? And it doesn't matter if you have mental health issues or whatever it is, there needs to be some way to hold people accountable, whether it's a mental health facility or some other way, and there needs to be a way to keep track of people so they can't come to another state after getting released from prison and commit more crimes and endanger entire communities and people, because it's only by the grace of God or whatever, luck that you want, whatever you want to call it, that people were not killed by any of these fires that he's been setting over the last year.
10: No, and it's funny because the former governor of Washington State, Jay Inslee, he sees fit to come out and blame it on global warming. And then when it becomes clear it was actually an arsonist, does Jay Inslee say, well, this is an example of where we need to have more serious consequences for people who are involved in criminal activities? No. He sticks with global warming because that's his current agenda. And I'm sure that some liberals on the other side would say, well, conservatives are guilty of things, too. Look, what I'd like to see in both Oregon and Washington, because we have fires every single year, is a series of changes that say when you go out and deliberately set these fires, not accidentally, but deliberately, and there are consequences like this, whether there's loss of life or not, there should be serious consequences for the people involved in setting those fires. And if there aren't, then it's just going to get worse. Andrew Paxton is a regional editor for the Center Square. You can find what they do at thecentersquare.com. Coming up in just a moment, fly in, give birth, out comes an American citizen. Donald Trump says that stops now, even though the Supreme Court decided the overall question of birthright citizenship. Should a plane ticket be all it takes to buy?

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2: Hey, welcome back to the Lars Larson Show. It's First Amendment Friday, and one of the things that Donald Trump promised to do was deal with the issue of birthright citizenship. Well, that one went all the way to the U.S. Supreme Court. I think the U.S. Supreme Court got the decision wrong, but that didn't shut down Donald Trump. He now has two new executive orders designed to take on pieces of the birthright citizenship problem, and I'll get into some of those details in a moment, but it is First Amendment Friday, and I'm glad to get to your calls. If you want to join what we call the best conversation in talk journalism, First Amendment Friday is the perfect time to do it. You want to dial in? It's 866-HEY-LARS. That's 866-439-5277. 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Jay is on the line. Hey, Jay, welcome to the program. What's on your mind? Hey, Jay. It sounds like Jay may have given up on the call. Well, then we're going to have to give up on Jay as well. But, Jay, I appreciate you making the call. So let me tell you about the two executive orders that came from Donald Trump, despite the fact that the U.S. Supreme Court had made an overall ruling that said that Donald Trump could not just simply across the board say birthright, being born in America, does not immediately confer citizenship in the United States of America. And I don't believe it does. I believe that they wrote that into the 14th Amendment to say that only if you are born to parents who are subject to the jurisdiction thereof, only then were you an American citizen. But the Supreme Court has decided that one. So what did Donald Trump do in his two new executive orders? The first one has to do with more technical practice, and that is whether or not if you are born to consular personnel, so if you've got an embassy in the United States and you're from a foreign country, and then you have a baby while you're in the United States, the second order is the more important one. This one goes after something that is so evil, it's right up there as far as I'm concerned with human trafficking. It's what they call birth tourism babies. And what the president is seeking to do is say, if you are traveling as a foreign national and you come to the United States for the purpose of giving birth in order to get citizenship for your baby, that is something that is not allowed. The order directs the Secretary of State and Homeland Security to adopt rules and guidelines and put that order in place. Some of the actions can include denying visas to foreign nationals who are suspected of coming into the United States for the sole purpose of having a child. And I think that Stephen Miller, who works for President Trump, he summed it up very, very well. And I want you to think about this. If you're telling a consular officer that you are here as a tourist, but your true purpose and intent is to go to a baby mill and give birth and try to mint an American citizen while you're here, then you are committing fraud against the American government. Now, that's pretty simple. And you understand, when the United States allows somebody to travel to our country, we have a right to decide for them whether they're coming here for a legitimate purpose or not. If somebody says, I'm coming to your country to tour around the country, we will often ask those people, how are you going to pay for all this travel? What are you going to do while you're here? If you're coming here to get a job, you have to have the paperwork to justify a work permit and be able to have that. If you're coming here to go to school, you have to have been accepted by a school. If somebody says, I'm coming just to go to Disneyland, but what they're really doing is coming to give birth to a baby to confer American citizenship, as Stephen Miller points out, that is fraud. And I think they're right to shut it down. Let's go to Jay. Hey, Jay, welcome back. What's on your mind? Really? Seriously? Hey, Joel, will you check on that line and see if that line is having a problem? Because I don't think it should be having a problem because all the settings are right for me, but I will reset it. But this is strike number two. And if we don't get Jay on the line, then we're going to have a problem with being able to get any calls on the line. I don't understand why, but I'll see if Joel can straighten it out and get Jay up or not. But here's the problem. If you're going to engage in fraud when you come to the United States, you're going to lie to be able to get into the United States and claim that you're only coming in to be able to, say, engage in tourism. All right, let's go back to it. Jay, what's on your mind?
4: Hey, Lars, sorry for all the communication problems. I just had a thought, and it might be controversial, regarding the socialism and the Democratic versus the Republican Party, and just female and male in general. I do believe that innately the female of our species is designed to be provided for. And I don't want that to sound controversial, but I do believe that to be true. And the male of our species is designed to provide. And whichever party in the Democratic arena is coming in and saying, well, we will provide this and we will provide that, may be more attractive to the one that wants to be provided for. Now, I will say females,
2: I'm not,
4: want
2: I'm
4: to be
2: not
4: provided
2: quite
4: for,
2: sure what you mean.
4: They're also very, very strong providers at the same time.
2: Jay, I'm not quite sure what you mean. When you say women are to be provided for and men are the providers, is that what you mean?
4: I'm saying that our deep inner wiring is females are looking for someone to provide for them, and then also then they are the most amazing providers in the world when they can do that for babies.
2: Okay, but how does that help us with the problem of socialism? Because the most prominent socialist in America right now is the governor of New York City, the mayor of New York City, who's not a woman, he's a man.
4: I know. I just believe that the platform that they...
2: You're saying that women are wired for socialism. I don't agree with you, but why would you believe that women are wired for socialism?
4: I'm saying that when there's a side that is saying, we can do this and this and this for you, and also for all the people who are in need, that the female of our species is drawn towards that.
2: Huh.
4: As far as we are here to help and take care of.
2: See, and you know where I would disagree with you? I think women care an awful lot about their families. And if you go to an American woman and you say, we're going to take things from you that are meant for your family, and we're going to give them to other people's families, I think most women would not take very kindly to that idea. And so I don't think they'd be very warm and fuzzy about the idea of socialism, because socialism is all about taking what you have at the point of a gun and giving it to somebody else who didn't work for it. Back in a moment. It's First Amendment Friday, and you've got the Lars Larson Show.
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5: ABC News, I'm Chuck Severson. The oil tanker captain who led the Coast Guard on a weeks-long chase from the Caribbean to the North Atlantic was sentenced to 10 months in prison today, says the U.S. Attorney's Office. New Jersey's Attorney General announcing subpoenas in a civil rights investigation at Delaney Hall in Newark, a private immigration detention facility owned and operated by the GEO Group. Deaths of three people in recent months have been reported. Senator Cory Booker, New Jersey Democrat, has called on Congress to shut down the facility.
6: Every single day DHS keeps Delaney Hall open is another choice to let this happen again, three times already.
5: A panel of judges at the D.C. Circuit Court of Appeals rules that President Trump exceeded his authority in setting out to build a $400 million ballroom at the White House without Congress's okay. Trump says they're appealing to the Supreme Court. Wall Street indexes closed higher, the S&P at a new record. This is ABC News.
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3: Hey, welcome back to the Lars Larson Show. It's First Amendment Friday. I'm glad to get to your phone calls and emails. I will tell you this, in the interest of full disclosure, I never took the mRNA jab during the COVID pandemic. And I'm not that crazy about the technology itself, but I wanted to talk to Jeremy Nagosian, who's a senior fellow and an economist at the Competitive Enterprise Institute, about the latest twist of mRNA, that they're using it for what they call a high-tech upgrade for the flu shot. Jeremy, welcome back to the program.
4: Hey, thanks for having me.
3: Hey, what should we make of the use of this technology? Because I'll tell you that I've talked to Dr. Robert Malone, who's one of the people who helped develop the mRNA technology, and he wasn't crazy about using it for the COVID jab and thought it was a bad idea. He actually took the jab, and he ended up suffering some of the side effects of it. Should we believe that this thing is ready for prime time and ready to be used in creating other kinds of vaccines? And if so, what's the proof we've got that would back it up?
4: Yeah, I think those are great questions. I'd say, especially with the COVID vaccine, that was really the first industrial use of this technology for vaccines.
3: I
4: don't think I can really blame anyone for being a little trepidatious about taking it, because it was rushed through the process, and maybe some people wanted to get a little more details on the safety. But I would say this flu vaccine, it has gone through the normal process, and we do have years of mRNA vaccines, particularly the COVID, to look at. And I think you're right on with the side effects. And even with the this flu vaccine, one of the things about the results of the clinical trials was that this mRNA-based flu vaccine does indeed have stronger side effects than the traditional egg-based flu vaccines. But they're the same side effects as you had with the COVID vaccine, some localized soreness, muscle aches, headaches.
3: How about myocarditis?
4: I don't think they saw any difference in myocarditis with this vaccine versus the base case, the control group. So I think that's something worth looking at. And I think the reason I'm excited about this, and I just want to be clear, it's not so much that I think mRNA vaccines, everybody should take them or anything, but yeah. I just like that the FDA is, putting these things through their process. The drug companies are experimenting and creating new innovative treatments that won't just be used for the flu or COVID, but can actually be used to treat cancer. And I think it's been used to treat mRNA technology has been used to treat pancreatic cancer, and it's one of the reasons that somebody like Ben Sasse has had much longer lifespan under treatment than was possible with previous technologies. And really, I'm just trying to be forward-looking, and I want drug companies to keep developing new technologies, new treatments, new medicines put them through the same test that they put every other drug, release all the results, and let people decide for themselves whether they want to take these new treatments or stick with the old ones.
3: See, and Jeremy, that's the thing I've got the concern about, because I thought that during the pandemic, there were a number of places where the American public was shortchanged on information. We were told later, well, we didn't want to talk about those things because that would have led to vaccine hesitancy. In other words, we didn't want to tell you what it would really do, because if we did, you might not want to take it.

0: about him after he testified. But what bothers me most about this, it's like finding a dirty cop in a police environment. And you say, okay, you're going to have dirty cops from time to time. Anything that involves human beings, you're going to have some human beings who break the rules. What concerns me is not the dirty cop per se, but when the dirty cop gets caught and then the entire or much of the system around the dirty cop sort of bunches up and says, we're going to protect the dirty cop, instead of saying, we're going to toss the dirty cop out. And that's what it seemed to me, that instead of, you know, say the mainstream media saying, hey, Fauci lied to us, Fauci lied to the public, Fauci led people to believe things that were not true, and people believe them to their detriment, and then, you know, out it, that much of the media seemed to be running cover for people like Fauci. And I don't understand that. And I think it's a bad result if you've got a bad guy, but then some of the supposed good guys are helping to protect the bad guy.
1: I again agree with you 100%. And actually, I might go even further, because I'd say Fauci was a kind of bad cop that was put up by the media, that they were kind of working together to misinform people, and that the media wasn't doing their job in being skeptical and trying to put out all the right information. But Dr. Fauci, I think, was trying to agree with the media. The media was to get Fauci to, like, say the same things he was. And I think the whole system that we're supposed to have for science, I think, failed at that time.
0: Yeah, because, I mean, Jeremy, and with Fauci, we had a lot of warning. And I had to fault myself, because I covered AIDS when AIDS first came on the scene in the United States in the early 1980s. And I had forgotten that Fauci was the guy who went out and he said things that even by today's standards seem almost laughable. He said you can catch AIDS from casual contact with other people. I mean, that fed right into conspiracy theories and everything else. You say, you get AIDS from sharing needles, having sex with somebody else, or getting blood from somebody else. You don't get it from using the same toilet seat or eating with the same fork at lunch. And yet Fauci was one of those people who said things like that. And when it was proved to be untrue later on, nobody said, well, we probably shouldn't trust this guy anymore. Instead, he became one of the highest paid and, at least for a time, one of the most trusted people within the United States government and our system of regulation. Jeremy, I appreciate the time. That's Jeremy Nagosian, who's a senior fellow and an economist at the Competitive Enterprise Institute, talking about the new mRNA technology for vaccines, in this case, for flu vaccines. I think I'm going to stick to my original standpoint on that. I'm going to take a look at it, and I'm not going to use it just yet. I never took the jab, and I've never been sorry for making that decision. Coming up in just a moment, we'll talk about what's happening in Spokane, Washington, after the fires and after people try to find the guns they left behind in their houses. We'll get to that in just a moment. You got the Lars Larson.

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2: There, Chris. 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
3: Jess, hold up. Luna is answering nature's call again. I hate when she poops in the bushes. I mean, it makes it a lot harder to pick up.
2: Just leave it. No one will step in it there.
3: No. It's really important to scoop away every poop. 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
2: 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So it's not just about avoiding a mess?
3: It also means the poop won't wash into our water when it rains.
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3: Yeah.
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3: Well, looks like we've got a happy, healthy hiker.
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8: Hey, welcome back to the Lars Larson Show. It's First Amendment Friday, and I'm glad to welcome back to the program our friend Dan Mitchell from Sporting Systems. Dan, I was kind of hoping that you'd reach out to us because after the fires that hit Spokane and the areas west of Spokane and Airway Heights, I saw some social media posts in which they said, we know that some of the people, they've lost their homes. And in many cases, if they owned guns and had them protected by safes, many of those safes would actually protect the guns from a certain amount of fire exposure, but they may need some help in getting into those safes. Welcome back to the program, and tell my audience what it is that some of these companies are offering to do as a service to the people who are victims of those fires.
9: Good afternoon. This started for us because some of our good friends own a sharpshooting indoor range and retail up there in Spokane.
8: Yep.
9: And you know, I sent Jeremy a text message and just said, hey, you guys okay? And his response to me was, we're okay. We just lost everything. And that really took me back. I've never had a friend that lost a home like that. And so it's like, what can we do? How can we help? Yep. And we saw Northwest Safe. They rolled out a program. If your home was lost, they'll come out and recover your safe and open it for you. If insurance pays for it, insurance pays for it. If it doesn't, they'll eat the cost and you know, get that safe open for you.
8: And by the way, Dan, let me interrupt for a moment. They'll do this whether it's one of their safes affected or not. Is that the offer they've made?
9: Correct. It's any safe that's been through the fire. They'll come. They'll recover it and open it, and then you know obviously sometimes items survive, other times they don't, or they're damaged when they're in there. So really great service that they're doing, and I got some of my friends together from the industry and said we've got to be able to do something here too, and let's do something for Jeremy and Katie Ball who. Their two kids, they literally just lost everything they owned. And so Washington Gun Law, North Idaho Arms, myself, we said, we're gonna get together and we're going to do something for Jeremy and Katie. And I talked to Jeremy about it and he said, you know what? He says, there are people here that need help a lot more than we do. We're going to be okay. It's hard. It's devastating, but we're going to be okay. Other people need more help. So I said, Okay, Jeremy, what if we raise funds for you?
8: Yeah.
9: And you replace people's firearms that have been lost in the fire. You get to, they'll come to you. They'll provide basically some sort of proof of loss. And we'll raise the funds for you. And we'll put it in a bank account just for you. Nobody else will have control over that. And you will replace people's firearms that have been lost, you know, damaged, burned up, that aren't being covered by insurance or only being partially covered by insurance. So we're trying to raise about $50,000 on the GiveSendGo site for the Spokane Freedom Restoration Project.
8: Okay.
9: And all of that money is going to pay for a firearm, the sales tax, the background check fee, everything for people over there affected by that Spokane fire.
8: If some of the people listening are hearing this and they want to get this information, what's the best way for them to connect to this program?
9: If you go to Sporting Systems or North Idaho Arms or Sharp Shooting's Facebook pages, yep. They have we've got it all posted up on there with links to the Give, Send, Go site. We haven't had time to set up a website for it. This has been exceptionally challenging to get set up because most organizations don't want to do anything related to firearms. So we've had to be we've lost two giving sites already. Give, Send, Go seems to have settled in and they're working with us. So we're in good shape, but we want to do something. The Second Amendment community is a strong community when they're working together.
8: Yeah, they are.
9: And it's what we're known for is helping each other out. And this is a time when the Balls have lost their homes. Their kids have lost everything.
8: Yep.
9: And they don't want to help themselves, but they want to help their community. And we talked about a number of different ways we could help them and how they could help their community. And the team that I got together here, we felt the best thing to do was to let Jeremy and Katie be the sort of the benefactors of this this fund and yep. work with the locals to repair a small part of the damage that they've suffered. I mean,
8: hey,
9: this isn't going to replace homes.
8: Dan, while we've got time, I want you to tell me this. What's been your experience when people have their guns protected in a safe? Most safes will brag on, 90 minutes of fire protection, that sort of thing. But I think they usually assume that in a regular house fire, the fire department will be there and will start putting the fire out. In this case, in the case of these Spokane homes, I think many of them burned all the way to the ground because there was no ability to try to address each individual house fire. Entire neighborhoods were going up. So what do you think? Are we looking at people losing everything that they had inside those safes in most cases?
9: In my experience in 30 years around firearms, in the wildfire settings, I've never seen guns coming out undamaged or just completely burned up. In some regular structure fires where they get fought quicker, then you might not get as much. But generally, there's other things in there that will start combusting. There's paper that'll start combusting when it gets to, you know, over 400 degrees. And once you have that source of ignition inside of the safe, it's toast. You're pretty much, and the pictures that I've seen of some of the things that have been recovered so far, the wood is all burnt up on the rifles. They're, everything's damaged really pretty much beyond recognition.
10: Wow.
9: They're just too intense. The safes just can't last that long with that level of intensity, especially if there's other fuel sources inside of a safe.
10: And there really isn't a way to even, I guess, if you were building a custom house, you want to do a cinder block room and then put the safe within that and maybe keep burning materials away from it. But do you know of a way to shelter guns in a way that would protect them in the kind of wildfire they saw?
9: You're going down the right path. You need a dedicated room that is a concrete room that is going to have a hard time being burned through. You can't have wood. You can't have any combustible materials on the inside of that surface where they'll start burning when it heats up.
10: Dan, I appreciate you coming on. That's Dan Mitchell from Sporting Systems. If you missed the information, send me an email, talk@LarsLarson.com, and we'll get you connected up with Dan's efforts.
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5: From ABC News, I'm Chuck Severson. President Trump exceeded his authority when he set out to build a $400 million ballroom at the White House without Congress's approval, says a panel of judges at the D.C. Circuit Court of Appeals. ABC News national correspondent Stephen Portnoy in Washington.
6: The appeals court judges say work related to security can continue, but Congress must approve the ballroom itself. The panel's 2-1 decision has a pair of Obama and Biden-appointed judges blasting President Trump's decision to tear down the old East Wing, saying, quote, "We are aware of no instance in American history in which a president unilaterally and using privately collected funds demolished substantial portions of the White House that Congress authorized to be built and American taxpayers paid for."
5: President Trump says they'll appeal to the Supreme Court. This move could likely spark a court battle, says ABC's Peter Harlambous.
7: The White House this week notified Federal Reserve Governor Lisa Cook that the president was considering firing her and demanded she respond to unproven allegations that she committed mortgage fraud, sources told ABC News. Trump last year tried to remove Cook based on those unsubstantiated allegations, but the Supreme Court blocked him from immediately firing her because she wasn't given appropriate notice or an opportunity to respond.
5: Cook's lawyer calls the allegation baseless. New Jersey's attorney general announcing subpoenas in a civil rights investigation of Delaney Hall in Newark, a private immigration detention facility owned and operated by the GEO Group. Deaths of three people in recent months were reported. Todd Blanche has just enough support to become the next attorney general, with Louisiana Senator Bill Cassidy saying that he'll vote for him.
8: All considered, I will vote for Mr. Blanche. I'll be criticized for this vote. What's new?
5: A helicopter helping battle a large Utah wildfire crashed today, says the Federal Aviation Administration, with no immediate word on the conditions of the two people aboard. Wall Street major indexes closed higher. 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
9: Man, I love this place. I've been surfing here since I was a kid. Now, seeing my grandson out on the water, it means everything to me. Watching him and taking in the blue waves, the sea breeze, the blurry horizon?
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5: A teenager accused of dressing as a clown and randomly stabbing a man to death at a bus stop in East St. Louis, Illinois, has been charged with murder, say state police. No word about why it happened. The teen will be detained until at least his next hearing in juvenile court. Spokesman for an Iranian parliament commission says the general framework of an agreement with Oman on the Strait of Hormuz has been finalized. Iran's previously said it would direct ships through an Iranian-controlled entrance and an exit controlled by Oman. A New Mexico judge says Meta, owner of Instagram and Facebook, helped fuel the state's child mental health crisis and must pay $567 million on top of a recent jury decision.
6: New Mexico's attorney general is calling the court ruling against Meta historic, saying it changes a narrative around the world about the dangers that he says social media poses to children. He says they expect an appeal from Meta.
11: They have not shown any willingness to either accept responsibility for their conduct or concede that they have a role to play in fixing and addressing the harms that they created.
6: New Mexico Attorney General Raul Torres is calling on all states to update outdated laws to rein in social media use by children. Alex Stone, EBC News.
5: Amid sometimes days-long blackouts in Cuba, fueled by the oil blockade imposed by the Trump administration, Cubans are planning their lives around the brief periods when the juice is back on. Chuck Sievertson, ABC News.
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13: The tightest race in Whatcom County's primary election is likely heading to a recount. Michael Shepard currently leads Eamon Collins by just 2 votes in their race for state Senate in District 42. The winner between the two Democrats will join Republican Erica Kreit on the election ballot in November. Meanwhile, wildfire smoke still clearing around Western Washington. According to the Northwest Clean Air Agency, every city in Whatcom County has had at least moderate levels of air quality today. The agency's forecasting the county's air to remain clear throughout the weekend. It comes as a pair of wildfires sent crews out to battle some new flames down in Skagit County. The Big Lake Fire Department said one of them was a brush fire that sparked near Gilligan Road yesterday. That was quickly put out. Further east, additional fire personnel are responding to the Prairie Mountain Fire, which has burned about 30 acres so far. Your forecast for tonight, clear skies, a low 57. Tomorrow, partly sunny with a high 76. For KGMI News, I'm Deanna Haraluk.
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17: It's the Alex Marlow Show. I'm glad you're here. We got a ton to do today. I've got a ton of Abdul El-Sayed and the Democrats having to own him, take ownership over him, and all of his friends who think America deserved 9/11. I've got some hilarious WNBA content, though we're going to have to negotiate about the W. We're not sure about the W anymore. May need to put an extra T or a pregnant man emoji in the name of the league. I think we're going to have to do that to make sure things are clear. And Also, we've got a lot of stuff on the White House ballroom that's coming up, some updates on some political appointments from Trump. But we'll start with the jobs data. U.S. economy unexpectedly lost 23,000 jobs in July. This was one of the most complicated jobs reports that I've come across, and I was definitely doing some calisthenics for my brain this morning, trying to figure out everything with John Carney, our economic and finance editor at Breitbart News. We'll have big write-ups for you, and we'll do an extra podcast over at Breitbart.com for that, for our premium members, breaking down the stuff we're seeing in this. But overall, recall, I brought this up on the show in the past. With the new way the economy is done, where we're not as focused on low-wage employment that is not very sticky, we're focused much more on trying to create some sort of a manufacturing boom. We're focused on high-end blue-collar to white-collar work for people. It was natural that given the fact that we're cracking down on the border, we were going to see lower job growth. And the fact that the government is trying to cut jobs as soon as they can, and quickly, they have a mandate not to add jobs. And I make this point a lot living out in California. The point of, when you're in a blue state, the point of government jobs is to create the job. When you're in a red state or you have a conservative Republican president, then the point of a government job is to get work done and then you can leave the job. So like in California, that's why we don't get the high-speed rail. That's why our freeways don't get fixed. Is because once those freeways get fixed, and again, I've lived in the same area for now 5 years, there's been construction on the local highway the entire time, and it'll never get done. Because once that gets done, then those jobs go away, and neither the mayor or the governor want that to happen. So that's how it goes. And so that's the nature of things. So Trump has got a different approach. He's got a mandate to cut jobs, take jobs out. So the government sector has been losing jobs steadily, and they did again this month. But one thing that's interesting is the prognosticators overemphasized the jobs, overestimated, which I haven't seen this in a very long time, but 100,000 fewer jobs than predicted. There was anticipated a gain of 88,000, which would have been phenomenal. And then we ended up seeing a loss of 23,000. But unemployment, which was predicted to hold steady at an already low 4.2%, fell to 4.1%, which is pretty much ideal. Any lower than that, and we're definitely going to see the Fed hike rates, and they'll be concerned that there actually is perhaps overemployment. And that has its own economic consequences that I don't need to get into too much detail, get pretty nerdy on the show. And then we also had revisions of prior months where a lot of recent job gains got revised down as well, and yet the unemployment rate fell. And why is this? It's because the workforce

0: is shrinking, and that means that people who are working or looking for work tick down substantially. And this is not entirely a bad thing, because why is this happening? First of all, it's deportations and self-deportations. A lot of people who have been hanging out have been here illegally, and they know their time is winding down. They know that the Trump administration's got to focus on deportations. They need to try to ramp those up. And it's interesting, because you connect that to the way Mark Wayne Mullen was talking earlier in the week. I played cuts of him on two different shows, speaking very softly about immigration. I just wonder what was known, what data was being shared when he was trying to soften the messaging, trying to lower the heat when it comes to the way we're talking about immigration in this country. But people who are here illegally are just dropping out, just flat out. And employers are a lot less likely to hire people who are here illegally, because they know that it's anathema to what the president stands for, what he's trying to do, and what there's a lot of momentum heading into the election year for the president to report a bunch of deportations and a bunch of crackdowns on illegals working here. So that's a major thing. Government jobs fell as usual, and they fell 53,000. 53,000 public sector jobs are gone. That's a positive. Private sector payrolls rose 30,000, which is kind of low, but not horrible given what I said earlier, because a lot of those jobs were added in construction and manufacturing. And this is a durable good manufacturing in particular. Huge boom. We're seeing a manufacturing renaissance in this country, and a lot of it can be tied directly to the One Big Beautiful Bill. So manufacturing output also very high in data. Manufacturing employment up. And this all defied expectations. So we defy expectations in the positive with manufacturing, but I guess in the negative with total jobs. But how negative is it if a lot of this is because of people self-deporting and with people who are in government jobs who are getting axed from payrolls? So it really is a complicated, interesting thing, but it's not nearly as gloomy as you're going to get from the establishment media today, with a lot of pretty interesting stuff in it. Lower immigration, rising retirements, which is just a reality. It's not a positive or a negative. It's just the fact that people are retiring because people are getting older, because we have the best medicine in the world and people are living, and that sort of thing. That causes unemployment to basically hold steady or tick down just a touch, which is not as awful as it might sound when you're talking about we're losing jobs. What are the jobs we're losing? We're losing a lot of low-wage jobs held by illegal aliens. We're losing government jobs. And the other thing, a lot of seasonal stuff from the World Cup. So the World Cup brought in tons and tons and tons of business, and that went away. So, and then some of the other catch-up stuff was, a lot of it was a lot of severe weather. That plays into some of this as well. So a complicated picture, and yet again, another headache for Trump, because the bottom line number or the top line number, not good, but as always, a lot more than meets the eye with the mainstream media. And so long as they keep, you know, exaggerating stuff like this, then it's fine with me, because it just gives me a lot of ways to differentiate my content here on the show and at Breitbart.com from what the establishment media is doing. But the headaches keep piling up for him. Just as we were getting on the air today, we learned an appeals court blocked Trump's ballroom yet again, which Trump, for whatever reason, is not laying this out. But they really don't want him to build a ballroom because they think it's excessive. They've already done the demolition. It's not overly expensive considering what our federal government is. But Trump is noting, finally, after I was aware of this information, because I talked to the president about it himself for 6 months, and I've been kind of talking about it on the show in broad terms because I feel like it's the right thing to do. But the president is noting this is a military installation. This is a place for the president to do essential military work. There is a bunker underneath whatever was in the East Wing before, which was not the most valuable parts of the White House, not the most essential, either historically or in terms of getting work done. And there was a bunker under there that was dated. He's updating the bunker, and the ballroom is a bonus. And the fact that people keep trying to kill him, and they tried to kill him at a ball this year, the White House Correspondents Association dinner. So they're going to make a state-of-the-art ballroom so that we can have state dinners, so we can have a safe environment for big events. And the president has a keen eye to this because he's an entertainer as well. So it is on budget and ahead of schedule, according to Trump. And the photo does not yet show a planned drone port that's there. There's a lot of steel that's been fabricated due to delivery of certain high-end, high-tech stuff. Trump framed this as the best of the best, high-level defense, offense, and safety in Washington, D.C. for future presidents. He's only going to have it for a short time. One of the bizarre news stories, there's always Trump derangement, there's always hysteria. There's been a fair bit less this term due to the fact that Trump is a, due to the fact that the media, I think, really burned themselves out, just blowing it the last two election cycles with the lawfare after the second Trump campaign. And then, of course, all the way he was treated with the Russia collusion hoax in his first administration. So it's not quite as powerful as it once was. But the media will always find ways to be hysterical. Always. Always will find ways to be hysterical. The ballroom is the latest example. And now we got another lawfare judge stepping in and saying he can't build it. It's not just a ballroom. It's a military installation that's necessary in these very dangerous times. All right. One thing that's also very dangerous on an imminent basis is we keep murdering our young. We're doing it. We keep murdering it. Murdering babies. This summer is 3 years since the Dobbs decision, but the total number of abortions each year has only increased. Incredibly dark stuff. Telehealth and abortion pills in the mail are the reason why. It is cheaper, easier to access than previous options. Medication abortions now account for 60% of all abortions. The number is growing. It's going to grow. That's why preborn gives ultrasounds to girls and women. When a young woman sees her baby, hears her baby's heartbeat, it doubles the chance she'll choose life. $140 will give five mothers a free ultrasound. This means saved babies. Do the math. 280, that's 10 babies. $28 a month, that's a baby a month. 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

right, let me mention a couple of things to you that are going on in the other content I'm creating on the show. I had a rare treat yesterday. I got to spend a half an hour with Dennis Prager, virtually, of course. And I know that you guys know my connection with Dennis, that I was a Dennis Prager listener long before I got into the news business myself, and I've been in the news business for 18 years. And then now I host the show that was his time slot for decades and decades, and he had this catastrophic injury which has rendered him quadriplegic. But his mind is so sharp, and he is so in tune with what's going on, and he is living, I would say, I don't want to say miserable, that's kind of a cheap word, but he's living a very challenging physical existence, but he's still incredibly sharp, and we need to rely on his wisdom more than ever. And right now, PragerU, it's his birthday, so if you are not a PragerU donor, you should be, but this is a month where they do double the fundraising, so they have a match. So you guys should always donate to PragerU, PragerU.com for that. But I just want to tell you that next week I'll be putting out it's about a 35-minute conversation. We cover everything from Iran and Israel to his injury to God to envy versus covetousness to the socialist movement. It's unbelievable. It was just one of those things where I was welling up during various moments of it. And we have a real sincere rapport. So that's coming up for all of you on the show. I'm excited to do that. So that's why I recommend subscribing to my podcast, Alex Marlow Show, Apple, Spotify, YouTube, Rumble. But we will play significant portions of it on the show as well. But it's nice to get the uninterrupted Dennis. And the thing that is the main takeaway that I said, but I'll say it again, is that his mind is still there. He's still so, so sharp and clear. The clearest thinker in the game, and we need him right now. So that's coming up as well. Other interesting stuff, I've got a big conversation with Dr. Gorka that's going to be coming out probably also early next week, talking about the White House's revolutionary counter-drone program that they've got going. This is the future of modern warfare, and it's always great to get insight from inside the White House itself. I also had a fascinating conversation earlier in the week with a Democrat strategist named Evan Barker. I don't think she's going to be welcome back in Democrat circles, but she is a book out called Nothing Left that's on the New York Times bestseller list this week from my publisher, Threshold Editions, at Simon & Schuster. And that's a fascinating one for those of you driving around the car over the weekend, because we get into, first of all, how the Democrats lost in 2024 and how they replaced basically catering towards working class values of trying to make things more affordable, good jobs, health care for everyone that's accessible, access, you know, broadband if you're in rural communities, things like that, and moved entirely to identity, where the entire party was based not on merit or excellence or really making your life better, but was based off of grievance politics and identity politics, and how that had her running for the

0: Hills, and her story is fascinating. But she had some real insight into the man named Abdul El Sayed that I thought was super interesting. I pulled a cut from the podcast I want to share. Let's play cut one, please, guys.
1: I think if he wins the general election, he will run for president.
2: I have the same thing. I see. We're two for two on who's going to run for president.
1: Yeah.
2: I totally agree.
1: I guarantee you. He will be the progressive front runner. He winning in Michigan. I mean, the thing that makes this election so important is that if he wins Michigan, I mean, progressives finally get to prove their theory of change.
2: Yeah.
1: Because so far, they haven't had the ability to do that. They've only won in places like New York City, right? Or St. Louis, Missouri, deep blue cities. And so if he's able to win a swing state, I mean, it's like game over, really, for the Democratic Party. Like, they are going to have to get in line with the far left agenda.
0: Yeah, that's right. The last part is so important. So first of all, this is exactly what I've heard from Michiganders who I know stay on top of this stuff, is that he's got the eye of the tiger. He wants to run for president. She also says in the interview that she does not think Alexandria Ocasio-Cortez is going to run for president, which is, I also think she's probably right on that too. That's why I said two for two early in the clip. But just think about the stakes here, that what we've got, what we're setting up. And I've got tons of Abdul El Sayed clips I want to play again when we come back from the next break. But what's being set up is the Democrat Party is so historically weak. They cannot stand up to a anti-Israel, anti-Jew, pro-communist movement, because that's where all the energy is. And the energy is winning out over any sort of values. As I noted this week, Abdul El Sayed inventing all these grievances that he's got, saying that he's being discriminated against because he's got a long name. His first name is exactly as long as one of my very white sons. So it's one of these things where he will come up with ways to portray himself as a victim, but he's also more charismatic. He's more fun, and he went up against a Looney Tune character named Haley Stevens, and I've got a cut from her being increasingly Looney Tunes. But here's the thing to track, and we'll get into this on the other side of the break. The Democrat establishment is going to have to embrace the most radical people in American political life, or else they have no chance of winning, which means they're going to be embracing some of the worst ideas we've ever encountered on the national stage in America. More on that when we return. This is the Alex Marlowe Show, and we'll be right back.

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7: ABC News, I'm Chuck Sievertson. President Trump exceeded his authority when he set out to build a $400 million ballroom at the White House without Congress's okay, says the D.C. Federal Appeals Court. ABC's Stephen Portnoy in Washington.
8: The appeals court judges saying, quote, "We are aware of no instance in American history in which a president unilaterally and using privately collected funds demolished substantial portions of the White House that Congress authorized to be built and American taxpayers paid for."
7: President Trump says they'll appeal to the Supreme Court. Subpoena is going out in a civil rights investigation of Delaney Hall in Newark, says New Jersey's attorney general. That's the private immigration detention facility owned and operated by the GEO Group. Deaths of three people in recent months have been reported. Todd Blanche has just enough support to become the next attorney general, with Louisiana Senator Bill Cassidy saying that he'll vote for him. Wall Street indexes closed higher. The S&P at a new record. This is ABC News.
9: Hi, good afternoon. My name is Art. The reason I'm calling is I wanted to say that we enjoyed every single item that we got, like thoroughly enjoyed 11 out of 10. And we were just blown away by the flavor and the balance of sweetness and tanginess and smokiness. 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
15: All right, let's have some fun. Let's dunk on some Dems. We'll start with, I promised, a Haley Stevens clip. This is the conundrum the Democrats find themselves in, because they have now nominated a guy whose friend, Sam Piker, said that America deserved 9/11, who wants the streets to flow with the blood of the capitalist, who cozies up to the Cuban regime, even though that he's a guy who loves luxury houses and luxury products. He's a troll. People aren't getting this about Piker. He's not a serious guy. He's a troll. I'm not saying that there isn't a ounce of seriousness to him, but it's infotainment. He's having a blast. That's what's going on with people. And he does not care. He's a total online terrorist. And terrorist in the figurative sense, and he's certainly endorsed terrorism in the literal sense. But he says the things that get him the most attention. That's the whole point of what he's saying. And Haley Stevens, he called her out specifically and said, we're not mending fences. But here's her approach to the Saeed phenomenon. Cut 16, please.
16: Let's be really clear, because you're relitigating a primary that's over. It's over. I said what I had to say, and I stand by what I had to say, to be honest with you. And I believe Abdul heard me. But the deal is that no American is my enemy. No Republican is my enemy. You know, no Democrat is my enemy. We got to cut this stuff out. We got to start working together. We got to start looking at this country as, you know, this beautiful free place that we love.

0: Okay. I'm going to have a spicy take here, guys. If you think we deserve 9/11, you are absolutely my enemy. And if you campaign with a guy who says we deserve 9/11, then you are absolutely my enemy. Not hard to do. Not hard to say. Obvious, in fact, now that you think about it. But she needs a little more stick it to him, and then maybe she'll be able to get all that, get back in the game politically and run for something else. Maybe Saeed will endorse her one day, though it's not going to happen. Never. He'll never do it. All right, let's talk about, I got some cuts. I got some cuts of Saeed. Let's play him talking about his fascinatingly long name, Cut 5.
1: You know, they think they want to use my whole name against me. Mike, listen, man, if you can't say the name, it's Abdurrahman, keep the name out your damn mouth. I'll be happy to give you lessons.
0: It's Strawman. No one cares about his name. It's the, there's not a single soul who would vote for, in my view, there's not a single soul who thinks the difference between Abdul and Abdulrahman, or if his name is Bob, is the problem. The problem is he is a communist who makes hundreds of thousands of dollars a year and has multiple houses, and also does not think the state of Israel is a right to exist, and he minimizes terrorism by saying that it's just hurt people hurting people, and he campaigns with radicals. That's the problem with the guy. It's not his name. From my perspective, if his name was Bob and had those perspectives, then I would never vote for him. But if his name was Abdulrahman and had the viewpoint of a Marco Rubio or J.D. Vance, I'd vote for him all the time. Okay? So that's how it goes. Let's see. Let's play cut 3, please.
2: Can you clarify for us what your position is on funding for Israel if you do become a U.S. senator? Are you opposed to all funding for Israel, period, military funding?
3: I'm opposed to unconditional military aid for any country. That is Israel, yes, but that's also Egypt, where my family immigrated from. That's Pakistan, that's Saudi Arabia, that's UAE. And that's not because of a focus on what's happening anywhere except for a focus on what's happening here. I just don't understand why anybody thinks it's the right thing to do to send our tax dollars abroad to fund foreign militaries when our own kids barely get to go to schools that are functional.
0: So I want to take this argument seriously because I think that it is resonant with a lot of people. And I think that this is an important thing, is that people should really have to justify the aid we're getting. And this is where he's very clever and not to be underestimated, because all of that sounds pretty reasonable. And I think a lot of you in the audience are thinking about places like Ukraine, where we keep sending money and that war is going to go on forever. And we're not really sure what the purpose is or how it helps Americans. And unless we really think that Russia would otherwise start invading NATO nations, then there's not really a lot in it for us, and we keep just shoveling money over there. So there is an analogy. But we know the truth is that he does not believe Israel should have a right to defend itself. He does not believe that a nation that is at war, and they aren't the ones who declared the war was declared on them, that they should have the ability to defend themselves at all. And even though they're terrific allies in the region, and everyone else in the region is either enemies of America or less productive allies. There are plenty of great allies, but a lot of them are more recent and don't do as much for us. That they can defend themselves, but not Israel. And that's the thing to keep an eye on. And will people in the Democrat Party see it clearly? I don't think so. So let's see. All right, here is, let's do, I got cut 6, please. Go ahead.
4: What do you tell those people about whether or not this is a pie-in-the-sky dream that you're going around Michigan talking about?
3: Well, clearly I'm a different kind of Democrat, as we just talked about. $60 million spent to try and beat me because I don't take corporate money. I'm here to actually take on the challenges that working people face. Imagine you had a Congress that actually worked for you instead of worked for the corporations in the exact same way that Mike Rogers has made it work for a very long time.
0: It's just good messaging. And this is what I'm saying, is that no one wants corporate money to decide our politics. And this is very, this is where my populism might differentiate me from a lot of what else you might hear on the talk radio dial, is that this messaging I know resonates with a lot of people on both political parties. And if you didn't know all the background on where he comes from the Islamist perspective and the communist perspective, you hear this, he wants corporations out of politics. Now, will he walk the walk on that? They never do. They always end up taking corporate money once they win. But in the first campaign, this is the exact right approach. And if he's going on friendly networks like MSNBC and CNN, then he'll be able to stick on that message. And then that'll make him a real threat. Trump sees through this, though. Let's play cut 14, gentlemen.
5: It's very important for the country that we win, because you have people getting in office right now who will destroy this country. You're a person in Michigan that won the other night.
6: Abdul Al-Sayed.
5: He is a disaster for the country. Got a good line of stuff. I watched him. He speaks well. Speaks okay.

0: exception, of course, of Pearl Harbor.
1: Mr. President,
0: they were not good.
1: What is the U.S. getting out of that arrangement?
0: Financial benefit. It's also good for the world economy.
2: That's good, guys. I'm in awe. It's just, why are we supporting the yen?
3: Because Japan's very good to us. We have a great relationship. They've always been perfect, aside from Pearl Harbor.
2: Just perfect. He sees the objection coming. Like, it's coming down, like it's a hung curveball. He sees the objection, and then he just knocks in the upper deck. Don't forget about Pearl Harbor. That was not being good to us. But since then, they've been okay. We're going to miss him so much. Don't forget that. We're going to miss him so much. So the trick is with El Sayed is if you let him talk and you let him stay in his talking points about getting money out of politics, and I'm a different kind of Democrat and I'm against the establishment, he's got a shot. You've got to tie him to the most radical elements of the Democrat Party. Here's Jennifer Welch, one of the most ugly people on the internet. Cut 15, please.
4: So what they're going to do is they're going to say Abdul El Sayed, he must be a terrorist. He must be this insane person. Well, they've run against him. And they can't dig up any dirt on him at all. They've tried. They say, oh, he campaigned with Sean Piker. Who gives it? Tough. Get over it. All of you are campaigning with J.D. Vance, Stephen Miller, Donald Trump, Ted Cruz, etc. Go f*** yourselves. I am so sick of this narrative that somehow who the Democrats campaign with is this horrible thing. Look at the monsters running this country into the ground.
2: That's good. So it's no big deal that he campaigned with a guy who said America deserves 9/11. No idea that a guy that thinks October the 7th was justified, that Israel doesn't have a right to exist, where he instructs his audience how to make terrorist weaponry and bombs online. That's just the beginning of it. The stuff the guy says. His favorite flag is the Hezbollah flag. He said it doesn't matter if the effing rapes happened on October the 7th. And Sayed hangs out with him. So you don't think that matters? You think Americans care about that sort of thing? You don't think it might be an insight into where things could go if Sayed gets a lot of power? And now we know from Democrat strategists he wants to run for president. So that's the task we've got. I got one more cut of him talking Piker on CNN. Cut 4, please.
5: Well, I can't come together with someone if you are willing to embrace people that loves Hamas or that thinks America deserved 9/11. I think that's reasonable.
6: What's your response to Senator Fetterman?
7: In Trump's words, what a lovely gentleman. I'm less focused on folks who are campaigning with me, more focused on the folks I'm campaigning to. And I think it's important to stay in touch with the folks who you want to elect you. I think that's clearly what's gone wrong with Senator Fetterman. It's clear he probably doesn't spend much time in Pennsylvania because he was campaigning with Bernie Sanders and now wants to renounce Bernie Sanders. I don't know if he still thinks he's a Democrat or not.
2: There's a lot in there, but you can see that's where he starts looking too thick. He starts looking greasy. He starts looking like he's a reality star and not a serious politician when he starts doing that stuff. So this is the framework that we need to get them on this footing. Because if they're on this footing, when they're in a position where they have to defend his connection to Hassan Piker, it's going to be hard to do. And trust me, we're just beginning to unearth the Piker footage. Remember, there's like 7 hours a day of him for the last decade. And if you don't think we're not going to get more and more radical phraseology, we are not running against Abdul El Sayed. We're running against Hassan Piker. And that's not just in this race. That's every race, because every major Democrat, you just saw Haley Stevens do it. You saw Bernie Sanders do it. You're going to see mainstream figures in the Democrat Party say, hey, he's just a big tent. And he's welcome in, even though he's a guy who associates himself openly with a guy who thinks America deserved 9/11. So you see that? That is the playbook. That's what we got to do. We get him talking about getting money out of politics and making healthcare more affordable. He's got a shot. We get him talking about the fact that he is now associated with people who think Israel's no right to exist, hates America, think Hezbollah might be legit, and thinks 9/11 was worth celebrating. Then the Democrats are going to have a very hard election cycle. And so that's why we can't lose hope in this regard. We've got to keep the faith. All right, we come back. I got some WNBA stuff for you. I'll give you an update on the Todd Blanche confirmation as well. This is the Alex Marlowe Show. Keep it right here and stay tuned.

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2: All right, we got some news updates for you. Senator Marsha Blackburn won her GOP gubernatorial primary race yesterday, which is great news. I have a great affection for Senator Blackburn, now running for governor of Tennessee, and it should be a lock there. The politician I've interviewed the most over the years, and never makes a bad vote. So it's always a good sign. Tennessee has got the best, I would say, maybe crop of politicians of any state in the country. Florida could give them a run for Ohio's producing some good people too, but Tennessee might be it. And so good stuff over there. Also interesting though, Trump endorsed Andy Ogles losing to an establishment pick after spending from green energy groups came in. This is very interesting because Ogles is very well liked in the conservative movement, seems like a very unique guy and someone with a unique personality, and they had the Trump endorsement. Also, I think Speaker of the House Johnson kind of liked him as well, but had a reputation for not being a good fundraiser and not putting in the time on fundraising, which does harken back to that Evan Barker interview I did in my podcast from the Democrats, where she was talking about the art of fundraising, and that's a lot of what her background is in. And you get a real appreciation for it. And you can see that unless you're a politician who's going to just ton it in revenue from going viral online, you've got to be able to have those skills doing the fundraising, or else you're going to not be able to compete, because there's so much money that's necessary to flow in order to win some of these elections. So fascinating stuff, not a good thing. And we're going to get an establishment guy who was closer to the governor over there. I think that's how we got across the finish line. So, and I don't know a lot about him. I'll tell you, I got a friend who's in that district and said he hadn't even heard of the other guy and voted for Ogles, and Ogles lost. So an interesting L there. We're keeping a close eye on the Todd Blanche confirmation, where Lisa Murkowski and Susan Collins are now opposing confirmation. And Mitch McConnell may be dead, maybe not. I don't know if he's dead. I don't think he is, but something going on. But Collins and Murkowski both think that he would further politicize the Department of Justice, which is completely insane to me, because I believe they both supported Merrick Garland. Murkowski definitely did, and I'm sure Collins did as well. Merrick Garland ran the most politicized Justice Department in our nation's history. Look no further than the New York Times best-selling book, Breaking the Law, written by me. Now, Garland, I think, was partially a patsy here. Garland was a figurehead that was put in charge because he was well-liked and could get confirmed. But his top two deputies, Vinita Gupta and Lisa Monaco, were the ones who were the top architects of lawfare against President Trump during the 2020 to 2024 Biden administration. And they all happened on Garland's watch. Garland could have stopped it at any point, never chose to do so. Why did not he choose not to do so? Because he was himself part of the lawfare superstructure. That was okay to Murkowski and Collins, but was not okay Todd Blanche, because he might politicize things more because of, I guess, all the chatter about the $1.8 billion anti-weaponization fund, which I didn't like. But overall, we got to try to get Blanche across. I think he's a good guy, and we're wasting a ton of time here because the lawfare apparatus within the DOJ is a existential threat to the Republic. And it would be very fascinating to see what he could do if he had the opportunity to clean up that department even more than he has. He's done a good job as acting. So we'll have up-to-the-minute updates at Breitbart News, but this is a very narrow path with the narrow majority. All right, next up, there has been leaks coming out of the Pentagon suggesting that our munitions are short, that we're running out of weaponry because of the Iran war, which continues to drag on. And a lot of the, you know, $20 burrito talk that's dominated the conversation over the past week, a lot of it has to do with the soaring cost of energy and the fact that now there's all this tension in the Strait of Hormuz, which is new. We did not have this tension in the Strait until the recent invasion 5-6 months ago from Trump. And that is an added strain on Americans' economy. So we've got an imperative to wrap up this war. But the thing is, it's very hard to win the war when you're not just fighting the Iranian regime, you're fighting Americans. This took place on CNN yesterday. A woman named Sarah Matthews. Check this out. Cut 23, please.
0: They are true if Trump is posting about it being treasonous, and I agree with your point that it's very disturbing if they are accurate, but it leads me to believe they are when he's posting about it and wanting to target these leakers and go after them. And I'm happy that the information is out there, though, even though it is concerning because now the Iranians know just how weak we are.
2: So this is a person who was, I guess, a deputy press secretary in the first Trump administration for a short amount of time. And I don't know what she's up to now, but it's a saying that she's happy Iranians know the U.S. is weak with munition shortages. First of all, when you use munitions, you have shortages, so we can redevelop stuff. But the fact that so many people in America seem to be rooting for the Iranian mullahs is completely sick. And Trump has got to win some of these people over, at least convince America these people are wrong, in an election year, because there are major political implications here. All right, I didn't get to my WNBA stuff. I'll take that on the podcast, so head over there. Thanks to the team. Go in peace to love and serve the Lord. Thanks for listening and watching.
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11: From ABC News, I'm Stephanie Officer. A New Mexico judge says Meta, which owns Instagram and Facebook, helped fuel the state's child mental health crisis, and that Meta needs to pay up to fund mental health programs. Meta is now on the hook for $567 million, on top of a previous multi-million dollar verdict from a jury. New Mexico's top law enforcement officer weighing in.
12: New Mexico Attorney General Raul Torres says his state's massive victory against Meta is proof the narrative about social media and children is changing around the world.
13: Yesterday's decision was, by all accounts, a historic moment.
12: He says New Mexico relied on a 56-year-old outdated statute written long before social media and smartphones. He's calling on his state and others to update laws to be in line with current technology. Meta says it will appeal the verdict. Alex Stone, ABC News.
11: Dangerous heat conditions on both coasts. ABC's Leslie Lopez.
14: Washington, D.C., 102 degrees, and it looks like Boston will stay into the 90s all the way through the weekend. Now, off towards the west, we do have fire weather concerns. It's strong, gusty winds. We're also looking at the potential for very dry conditions that could mean rapid fire spread. We have air quality alerts in those same areas, and anywhere from, it looks like, Oregon and Washington out towards Montana, Wyoming. And then we do have some smoke moving into areas of Colorado.

0: Colorado and Utah today. So with that, we're going to keep the air quality alerts going. Try to stay indoors if you have any respiratory concerns.
1: Labor analysts predicting a gain of 83,000 jobs across the economy last month have badly missed their mark. ABC's Jim Ryan.
2: The Labor Department says 50,000 jobs were lost in the education sector, 19,000 in retail trade. The healthcare industry continued to be a job generator in June, adding 22,000 positions. Still, that wasn't enough to counter the declines. In all, 23,000 jobs went away last month.
1: Reality star Taylor Franker, Frankie Paul's three-year-long probation is up after a court hearing today. You're listening to ABC News.
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1: Health officials in Michigan say people can go back to eating regular lettuce and salad greens as cases slowed down in the multi-state cyclosporiasis outbreak linked to shredded iceberg lettuce. ABC News medical contributor Dr. Alok Patel.
5: Cases do seem to be going down. It partially could be from consumer behavior, but hand washing is not really going to stop the parasitic infection. Washing your produce only goes so far as well because it's stubborn, it's sticky, and it hangs on to foods, but it likely might be from just cutting off the supply.
1: New details in last week's mass shooting at an In-N-Out restaurant in Twin Falls, Idaho, after police released more video.
6: The police chief in Twin Falls says no motive has become apparent for why a 24-year-old man armed with a handgun and rifle killed three victims and injured seven more in and around an In-N-Out restaurant.
7: I'm asking for all of us to avoid public speculation. We understand the desire for answers. We share that desire with you.
6: Chief Matthew Hicks is crediting Good Samaritans for helping to stop the gunman. One was a former police officer who engaged the shooter, and another was an off-duty state trooper. The gunman ultimately killed himself when he was confronted by police. Alex Stone, ABC News.
1: Facebook's parent company Meta says it is investigating after its AI agent broke past internal guardrails and targeted another company during cybersecurity testing. This 2 weeks after OpenAI says its models hacked startup company Hugging Face. I'm Stephanie Officer, ABC News.
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10: A pair of wildfires sent crews out to battle new flames in Skagit County. The Big Lake Fire Department says that one was a brush fire that sparked near Gilgan Road yesterday. Crews were quickly able to put out the 2-acre fire before it had a chance to spread. Further east, additional fire personnel are responding to the Prairie Mountain Fire, which was initially reported earlier this morning. Meanwhile, changes to rental protections in Bellingham will be discussed at an upcoming city council meeting. Staff members have submitted suggestions to the council on how the city can improve rental and safety inspections. Some of the recommended changes include adding an audit process for inspectors, tweaking the appeals process, and hiring code compliance officers when necessary. And the Washington Supreme Court is giving some would-be lawyers a rare path to the bar without passing the bar exam. The court says applicants who are unable to take July's exam in Yakima and who have never failed a bar exam can choose either an exam waiver or a free transfer to a future testing date. The decision follows a technology breakdown that forced cancellation of the next-gen bar exam for most test takers in Yakima. Your forecast for tonight, partly cloudy with a low around 59. Tomorrow, cloudy, then gradual clearing during the afternoon with a high near 78. 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
4: When Joe's not here, the big it's always the big broadcast. Joe Tien on vacation, literally on vacation. And by the way, I don't know where he's gone. I'm Bill Davis, by the way. I'm your substitute teacher, substitute host today. Thank you very much for being a part of the show. And if you want to do that, it is 360-676-KGMI. 360-676-KGMI. That's all you got to do. It's Friday, so usually, thank you very much. Usually, you know, it's kind of slow on a Friday because we're all getting ready for the weekend, seeing what's going to be shaking. Hey, my producer today, my good friend, Kathy O'Shea, yeah.
5: I'm the producer of this show.
4: Sure.
5: If I didn't step up, you're nowhere. I put this thing together out of spit and polish.
4: What that means is that when you dial our number, which is 360-676-KGMI-5464, if you want to do it on the numbers, I always jokingly say, you got to get through her to get to me, okay? And by the way, that really doesn't, you know, take much. Just anything you want to talk about, we can do.
5: Where's Joe?
4: Okay, everybody asks that. Joe, like I told you, on vacation. Yep, he will be back with us on the 17th. Let's see, what's shaking? Got nice weather. Skagit County Fair kicked off. That goes to the weekend. Next week, Northwest Washington Fair. You got your tickets for Stone Temple Pilots yet? Looking forward to that. What else? What else in the news? Todd Blanche looks like he's going to sail through. Okay. Nothing said about that. I don't want to talk about what we talked about yesterday. Well, maybe. I don't know. It's totally up to you. For those who weren't with us, we had an intimate discussion about what makes men want to go to war. And you don't want to know what we thought about that makes men go to war. Let's check in with Glenn in Bellingham. Hey, Glenn, how's it going?
6: And you don't want to know what we thought about.
4: Hey, hold on. You're going to have to turn down your radio, Glenn. Let me turn you down here because we're on like about a 7 or 10 second delay in case somebody says something naughty or drops an F-bomb or whatever. So I'll give you enough time to turn down your radio. Now, he still got his radio up. Glenn, you need to turn that radio down. It's a little bit there you are. How you doing, bud?
7: Yeah, can you hear me okay?
4: I can hear you fine. Yeah, I keep forgetting to tell people to turn their radios down because we're on a delay. So that
7: listening to KGMI.
4: Yeah.
7: Joe Tien's program. Everybody can call in, talk about just about anything you want to. Well, I'm sorry. You, Bill, with all your professional opinions, have gone a little bit too far, and you should have done just what Joe did about 2 weeks ago. This gentleman that I can't pronounce his name from Europe, he's an American citizen. He's right away started to mention something about the United States Army, and the words that he used, Joe very professionally changed the subject,
4: mm-hmm.
7: and you should have done that before I got disgusted. I listened to your whole program, and except for the one man who called from San Juan Island, who said a very small amount of what you were talking about.
4: Yeah,
7: he made very, very good. Rich from Ferndale, Washington. You need him on there every day for at least 25 minutes.
4: I agree.
7: There are other people good also, but that Rich has got a good sense of what's going on in local and the world. And I just hope you will listen to what I just said. I like your program, but

0: you went a little bit too far.
1: Well,
0: that's all I got to say.
1: Right, hold on, don't go away, because I know you want to talk about the fair. Douglas started us off, and I just thought it was an interesting concept that he had. And then everybody, oh, there he goes. I'm sorry, Glenn. Did Glenn hang up on me? He wanted to talk about the fair. I wanted to talk to you, Glenn, about the fair, because, you know, that's coming up next week. Well, anyway, I appreciate your constructive criticism. And, yeah, I must admit, I was I was having a little fun with the topic, because, you know, I'm just... The topic was the topic. For those who didn't know, I'm not even going to repeat it. I believe on My Bellingham Now, do we put the show up a day later? I think we do. So, you know, if you want to go back and listen to the first part of the show yesterday, it was an interesting theory about why men get mad and go to war. Sears is in Sudden Valley, apparently close to my heart, because I happen to live there as well. How are you today?
2: Great, Bill. I loved your bumper music with Mo from the Three Stooges.
1: Yeah, how about that?
2: I'm of an older generation. I was brought up with it as a kid,
1: yeah.
2: And I guess I was permanently ruined by it. It's our woke generation won't let children watch it anymore. I guess it's too violent.
1: Well, you know, the thing is, everybody says it's violent. If you really watch the Three Stooges, it's all about sound effects and rubber mallets and let's see, and Curly going whoop whoop whoop whoop whoop. You know, that's fine.
2: I don't think there was a kid who watched it. It was so stupid that he thought it was real violence. But anyway,
1: I got to tell you, Sears, before we get on to our subject matter, do you want to know the main reason that I fell in love with my lovely wife, Lisa? It was because she likes the Three Stooges. She was the only girl I ever met that liked the Three Stooges, you know?
2: Good reason.
1: Yeah, I think so. So you grew up watching them too, huh?
2: Yeah, I spent as soon as I got home from school, I'd watch them for an hour. I lived outside of Chicago.
1: Yeah, here's the funny thing. Years and years and years ago, I got to tell you a funny story about, but do you remember the TV show Barney Miller about the New York cops?
2: Oh, of course, yeah.
1: Dietrich, Steve Landisberg played a very intelligent detective. His name was Dietrich, and he was talking with a guy who was behind bars, and they were talking about the Three Stooges, and Dietrich went on this psychological, philosophical rant about Curly and the things he did and how it purported towards society, and just, you know, was like a total dissection of it. And the guy behind the bars said, "Well, I like the ones with Shemp." And Dietrich looks at him and says, "Then we don't have anything else to talk about." Because if you like Shemp, something's wrong with you. Curly's the only one you want to see on the Three Stooges, right?
2: I would agree with you. I would agree. Mo, Larry, and Curly.
1: That's right. Well, hey, I appreciate your call. Anything else you want to talk about today?
2: Just keep up the good work. You're doing a good job filling in for Joe.
1: I appreciate it. Thanks very much, Sears. It's always a pleasure hearing from a neighbor in Sudden Valley. Yeah, I am Bill Davis. I do, for those that don't know, most of you know who I am, but I do some shows on weekend here on KGMI with the lawyer guy. I should remember his name, Phil George. He and I always have a lot of fun with the Aging Hour. Do Community Connections at noon on Saturdays. Also, down the hall, cafe, I do a little music show middays there. But this, I've told you before, and I really, if you don't believe anything else I say, believe this. I have more fun coming in here and doing live radio with you guys than anything else I do here at the radio station, because this is just an absolute hoot. I love every second of it. Lou and Lyndon, I always love chatting with you. You want to talk about Three Stooges as well?
3: Yeah, I got a kick out of your mentioning it, because about 30 years ago, more than that, 40 years ago, I was talking to some Cambodian refugees who came to Seattle, Washington after they were resettled, after they spent 4 years in the communist labor camps.
1: Yeah.
3: and they saw people dying and starving to death and getting shot. And they come to America, and one of the first things they did when they got to an apartment here is they turned on their little TV in the apartment, and the Three Stooges were on.
1: Yeah.
3: The Three Stooges, they couldn't understand what was being said, but they were just laughing at the hysterical slapstick comedy of these three guys, you know, Mo, Larry, and Curly.
1: Yeah.
3: And I just thought it was a wonderful juxtaposition. They saw the horrors of communism in Southeast Asia. And then they come here, and the first thing they see is three crazy guys slapping each other, and they're laughing. The Cambodian refugees are laughing.
1: Yeah.
3: And they're pretty young, you know, they're kids and teenagers. And I just thought that was a greatest proof that America is home of the free and the brave and the crazy.
1: And the Three Stooges. Yeah, first thing, they turn the TV on. The first thing they hear is, whoop, whoop, whoop, whoop, nyuck, nyuck, nyuck, nyuck, nyuck. And they go, well, this must be America, right?
3: Yeah. Hope those guys aren't the president of the United States. That's probably what they're thinking.
1: I don't know. You know something? I don't know about Mo or Larry, but I think Curly might have made a good president.
3: Yeah, that could be. And our president today, Donald Trump, is the first television star ever to become president of the United States.
1: And before him, Ronald Reagan, the first movie star to become president. Right?
3: Yeah, right. The first movie star, yeah.
1: What else is on your mind today, Lou? Anything?
3: Oh, let's see. Yeah, I got to support the CARE Save Act because we got to have election integrity. Mm-hmm. Because if the elections go on for weeks and weeks and weeks, nobody's going to believe that they're honest elections.
1: Yeah,
3: we got to have one day election.
1: I'm not sure we're going to argue with that at all. I think, you know, I kind of, when I was growing up, Election Day was on Tuesday, and you know, went down to the local high school, and do you remember the big voting machines where you walked in and there was a curtain that was pulled behind you, and you had these little metal levers, and then when you voted for everybody, you had this big ratcheting lever that you had to pull back, you know, and then it registered all your votes and the curtain opened. Did you ever vote in one of those machines?
3: Yeah, I started voting around 1975, 76.
1: Yeah.
3: So I think we still did it that way then.
1: Yeah, all right. Well, I appreciate your thoughts, Lou. Listen, you have a good weekend. Maybe head down to Skagit County, do a little fair stuff, or maybe wait till next week, Northwest Washington Fair is going to be in your neck of the woods.
3: Yeah, I'll give you an update on what's really happening in the world.
1: I will appreciate that. Thanks very much, Lou. Always good hearing from you. I always love talking to Lou. He, as I mentioned, all of you do this. You make me smarter than I deserve to be because you give me tips and news items and theories and things like that that is just absolutely blow my mind. Oh, and by the way, I know. My producer, Kathy, is signaling me and saying, hey, you got to take a break. Okay, we're going to take a break. Before the show is over, if I get enough time, I want to tell you about my experience with making some applications for a new life insurance policy. Because I've told you before, I'm way past retirement age. I'm like 73 now. And what I went through at the clinic, you know, because they make you weigh and do your height and take your blood, you know, all that kind of stuff. I give you my experience with that, which was a lot of fun. We will do that when we come back. We'll also talk to Ronald in Ferndale, who wants to talk about Barney Miller. I love this. This is the direction that this Marconi award-winning show should take. We're back in a moment.
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5: Yeah, I'm Bill Davis in for my friend Joe T, and he's back on the 17th. Yeah, a week from Monday. Listen to that bumper music. I love this. Listen. If you're a gearhead like me, you know what that is. 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Listen to that. Okay. Hey, so we were talking about the Three Stooges a couple of minutes ago. Somebody mentioned that, they kind of like the open of the show. Hold on. I want to hear that again. Do that.
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7: Yeah. Quiet, numbskulls. I'm broadcasting.
5: There's Mo. I'm broadcasting. It's always nice to hear the open of that show. I am Bill Davis, like I said, in for my friend Joe Tien today and all of next week. You'll only have to put up with me 5 more days after today's back on the 17th, that Monday. And Ronald in Ferndale, we promised to get to you. I love this. We're not talking politics. We're not talking about homelessness or the watershed. We're talking about Barney Miller, right?
8: Yeah, you know why? Because what? I hope, I'm praying that you have the soundtrack that you can play right now.
5: Oh, are you talking about the theme?
8: It's one of the best, it's one of the greatest intros to a a TV show in the history of America.
5: Hang on,
8: do you have
5: just,
8: it?
5: Hang on just a second. I'm going to look in our... I'm typing in because I'm going into our library files here, so I'm seeing if I can find it. You're talking about the one that starts off with that really cool bass line, right?
8: No, it's boom, boom, boom, boom, boom, boom, boom, yeah.
5: Hang on just a second. Let me see.
8: You got Hal Burney, Abe Vigoda.
5: Yeah. Hang on just a second here. Oh, let me see if I can find it. Here we go. There it is. Yeah! You talk about that?
8: What I'm talking about.
5: Hang on, let me play it over again for everybody here.
8: Yeah, turn it up.
5: Turn it up. Okay, let me see the bass again. There it is. Yeah, that was a real bass. That wasn't one of those AI-created bass sounds. That was an actual real bass.

0: that is a cool theme song, isn't it?
1: It's just that when you brought up Barney Miller.
0: Yeah.
1: First thing I thought about was
0: Hey, listen, I got to tell you, Ronald, you know, I'm a musician. I play guitar and I play bass. That was whenever I would play bass, that was always, okay, you can turn that down, thank you. That was always my warm-up, you know, the you know, that was a cool warm-up. And it's not like the fake bass you hear on Jerry Seinfeld, you know, Seinfeld show, you know, that pow pow pow pow. Yeah, that's a fake. That's not a real bass. Anything else you want to talk about?
1: You know
0: what?
1: I never watched Jerry Seinfeld.
0: Oh, really? So Seinfeld was a good show.
1: Was it?
0: Yeah, okay, it had the soup Nazi. Don't you remember the soup? If you never saw it, the soup Nazi was, you had to go in there, and if you didn't act proper, the soup Nazi would say, "No soup for you."
1: Oh. Yeah. How did I miss that show?
0: I don't know, but if you enjoyed Barney Miller, you would have liked that too. I told you that my favorite character was Steve Landisberg playing Detective Dietrich, because he was the real philosophical guy, you know?
1: Yeah, and Jack Wu. Yeah, don't forget Jack Wu.
0: And you had, like you said, Abe Vigoda, and you had, I cannot remember the actor's name. He was the black detective who had written a novel. And had gotten famous.
1: You know what? I don't remember that one either.
0: Well, he was he came later, and then there was like you said, there was Jack Wu and Abe Vigoda, and I picture this guy right now in a plaid shirt, and I think his real name was Max something. But anyway, no, it was a great show. I was, and it's still, I think it's on MeTV or Antenna TV, you know, one of those classic TV channels. I think it's still running.
1: Really?
0: Good stuff.
1: Yeah, I don't watch TV anymore. I only watch Pluto.
0: Oh, the Pluto channel, the online streaming channel?
1: Yeah, now I'm heavily invested in season 4, episode 12 of Mannix.
0: Mannix. Mike Connors, right?
1: Mike Connors.
0: Yeah.
1: And a bevy of good-looking girls.
0: Well, there. So if you like Mannix, you probably like Cannon as well, didn't you?
1: Dog, Cannon and Barnaby Jones.
0: Oh yeah, but yeah. Formerly of a Beverly Hillbillies, Jed Clampett turned into a private detective, didn't he?
1: Yeah. Isn't that crazy?
0: Because good stuff.
1: Oh, and the other one.
0: Yeah.
1: Hawaii 5-0.
0: Now, which one? The old Hawaii 5-0 with Jack Lord, or the new Hawaii 5-0?
1: Oh no. Well, actually, I like both, but no, I'm talking Aloha from Hawaii.
0: Yeah, and what did he always say? Book up Dano.
1: Yeah. No. Total Jack Lord .com thing. Anyway.
0: Well, listen, I appreciate your call, Ronald. Always good hearing from you, man. Chat. I know what you're thinking. What are you guys talking about? What is all this stuff? Oh, anyway, coming right back on KGMI Connects.
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6: 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My name is Art. 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And we were just blown away by the flavor and the balance of sweetness and tanginess and smokiness. And

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9: Well, you know, if you call Joe, which you can, but he won't be answering because the question is,
10: where's Joe?
9: Where's Joe? Joe's on vacation. I'm Bill Davis. He will be back on 17th, Monday, a week from Monday. You and I get to put up with each other for today and the next 5 days as well. Yeah, if you want to be part of the show, once again, it is 360-676-5464. That spells out KGMI. And we're going to talk to Keith, Sandy Point Heights. Thank goodness somebody's calling in to talk about something serious. Hey, Keith. How are you?
11: Hi, Mr. Bill Davis. Hey. Good having you back.
9: Thank you very much. It's so kind of you to say. Thank you for calling.
11: Yeah, you do a good job. You got a good attitude, and I like your style.
9: Oh, that is so nice. You read the script just as I wrote it, pal.
11: Very good. Yeah. Very goodly.
9: What's up?
11: Okay. Well, quickly on the music. You're a bass player, musician. And I used to play bass in a band with Barry Buchanan, the city council guy, and some other guys. And you want to play some tough songs, they got me to play My Generation by The Who and Grand Funk, I'm Your Captain.
9: Oh,
11: okay,
9: yeah.
11: So we're going to leave it at the, We're going to leave it at that. So try those.
9: Hold on before we move on.
11: Oh.
9: I grew up on The Who. Okay. I mean, I saw the Beatles on Ed Sullivan, and I said that looks like a good job. So you know, all of us guys, we picked up a guitar, right? And
11: yeah.
9: But then Pete Townsend and The Who were so influential. That windmill style he had and playing power chords. And
11: yeah.
9: I can play just about, I don't even need to practice. I can play just about every Who song for you because that stuff.
11: Behind Blue Eyes?
9: Yeah, I've got an acoustic guitar. I can play that. Now, I'm your captain. You're talking about Grand Funk Railroad, right?
11: Yes. Yes.
9: That is, you're getting into a little bit more of the difficulty there, my friend. Yeah.
11: That's right.
9: Yeah. But good stuff.
11: Anyways.
9: Yeah.
11: Okay. Now getting to the main topic.
9: Oh, hang on. Before we go any further, what equipment did you play?
11: I played a J.K. Leto bass.
9: Yeah.
11: Made in Toronto, Canada.
9: Yeah. And what'd you play it through?
11: Bass guitar.
9: Yeah, bass guitar. But what amp did you use?
11: Oh, I had a Sun Coliseum 300-watt amp.
9: Whoa!
11: Yes, I did.
9: Yeah!
11: And I had a couple of big, giant PV speakers with a couple 18-inch woofers and some horns in it.
9: You know what we say in Texas? If I had seen your rig, I would have said, Keith, you be squatting in high cotton, my friend.
11: Yes, I would. I could barely see the top of the car.
9: I know. Those sun lamps were very tall. Yeah. But you did want to talk about the homeless today.
11: Well, I did. And it's kind of musically themed. I'll get to that.
9: Okay.
11: But I think what we should do is sometimes if you have someone that you just, I don't know them, but I don't think I like them. I don't like them. But sometimes when you meet them, and you speak with them, and you talk with them, and they talk with you, you think, well, he's not so bad. He's okay.
9: Yeah, human connection.
11: That's right. So I think we ought to invite the homeless to a big barbecue, have music, good music.
9: Yeah.
11: And not just a little two-hour show. We're talking a pretty good soiree, and talk to them, and meet them, and give them the old Jerry Maguire, help me, help you. What can I do to help you?
9: And maybe bring in some sponsors with some tents of folks who can help these people.
11: Yes, exactly. Now we're talking.
9: Yeah.
11: Okay, and for our theme song, here it comes.
9: Yeah.
11: Pink Floyd, The Turning Away.
9: Yeah. Now we're talking. I tell you, yeah, Pink Floyd, you got my attention right there, pal.
11: The Turning Away, have you heard it?
9: Oh, yeah, it's a great song. Yeah, great song, great meaning, great lyrics.
11: Yes, okay, hey, Bill, thanks for having me. Thanks for listening, and nice speaking with you, and that's all I got.
9: Well, thanks. Oh, by the way, you still play, by the way?
11: I play a Taylor 314 CE. Well,
9: yeah, but I'm just saying, do you actually still sit down and play every day?
11: On my guitar at home, on six string.
9: Yeah, yeah, but you still play. Do you like I do? I mean, I take about 15, 20 minutes every single day and pick up a guitar and play. So I'm just asking, you still play,
11: yes.
9: Right?
11: Yes, I do.
9: Keeping up with it. Thanks, Keith. Listen, give me a buzz back anytime. Always enjoy chatting with you, not only about, you know, serious topics, but also, you know, we're we're just gearheads, so we like to chat about that stuff. 360, Friday, I know, is always going to be a slow day because everybody's getting ready for the weekend. You know, we got the fairs coming up, and we got Skagit County Fair. We got the Northwest Washington Fair happening next week, and all kinds of fun stuff this weekend, and the weather's going to be pretty good. If you don't mind, you know, 79, 80, 81, you know, I think the heat advisory is gone now, finally. I think it's either expired yesterday or expiring today. But I took a little walk outside a few minutes ago. Felt very comfortable to me. So, you know, heat advisory gone. We're going to have some fun this weekend. And as I said, if you want to chat about something, I'd love to hear from you. Otherwise, I'll carry the show the rest of the way. Do you really want that? Do you really want that put upon the listening public? We'll see. All right, we're going to take a break. Let me give you the numbers again. 360-676-KGMI. 360-676-5464. 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
4: You might be right. Joe might be crazy.
5: He is.
4: But we'll never know unless you set him straight at 360-676-5464.
5: That Joe, he be crazy. That Joe Teen, he crazy man over there. Nah, Joe's cool. I'm Bill Davis in for Joe Teen. Really, until Monday the 17th. Yeah, we're going to be together next week as well. Joe might be crazy, but you got to set him straight. 360. I love that that bumper. 360-676-5464. That spells out KGMI. If you want to be part of the show today, and it looks like Jesse is going to rescue you, the listening public, from having me have to talk by myself for the rest of the show. Jesse, they don't want to hear that, do they?
6: No, of course we do. We love you. But
5: Listen, you want to talk about Elon Musk scattering all his junk over the moon, right?
6: Yeah, I just think it's ridiculous. You know, like, I mean, we've done enough damage with the pollution of our planet. Now we're just dumping our SpaceX waste on the moon. It's absurd to me.
5: Yeah, here we go. Yeah, we haven't done enough here. So we look to the heavens and we go, wait, there's that big silvery moon up there. That looks just right for us to junk it, right?
6: Yeah, it's like, I get he's trying to get to Mars. That's supposed to be like a dirty old rest area on our way to Mars. We're just going to throw it out the window. We'll come back for it later.
5: Hey, by the way, do you follow up on the real science about getting to Mars? Do you really know how difficult? Do you know that most scientists that I have talked to have said, we ain't never going to Mars because whoever goes to Mars ain't coming back?
6: Fair. I do not know about all that.
5: Well,
6: but it
5: there's
6: to me.
5: There's apparently there's a bunch of bacteria and bad stuff in the soil. There's radiation. There's no way to grow anything. And all these, you know, like I said, all these scientists, they're not ne'er-do-wells or anything, but they're just saying, look, it's going to be 7 months there. We're not even sure we can get there alive. And secondly, because of the way the planets line up, they're going to have to stay there like a year and a half before they can come back. So this is going to be like a 5-6 year turnaround. And like I said, most of the people in science that I talk to say,

0: This is just stupid. You know, we're never going to Mars. At least humans are never going to go to Mars. And, you know, why should we, you know, spend all the money, you know, doing that?
1: You know, if they're smart, I mean, Matt Damon gave us a nice blueprint on how to survive on Mars if you have enough ketchup and potatoes.
0: Yeah, he showed us how to grow potatoes. Yeah, and that's all he did was he ate potatoes until they came back for him, right?
1: And I hear that's not the best, you know, healthy diet, but, you know.
0: Just between you and me, I think you'd be stopping up the toilet a little bit if you just ate potatoes, you know what I'm saying here?
1: Well, you know, if it's just two of us in Mars, we can stop that thing up all day because I don't want to be sharing that thing.
0: Jesse, I appreciate your call. Thanks for buzzing in, okay?
1: Yeah, thanks, Bill.
0: Thanks, man. 360-67. Now, I know we went from circumcisions yesterday to stopping up the toilet today. Once again, 360-676-5464 is the number if you'd like to call in and be part of the show, which means...
2: Now for my favorite part of the show. Yeah. Talk to the audience. Oh, God, this is always dead.
0: Must be my buddy... Rich in Ferndale. That's your theme song. How you doing, pal?
3: Oh, not bad. It's a warm day.
0: Yeah, that is true. It is definitely warm, but yeah, nice day to kick off the I think the Skagit County Fair. I think that kicked off yesterday, but it goes through the weekend. Then we got the big fair, of course, Northwest Washington Fair next week. What would you like to chat about today, Rich?
3: Well, I missed most of the show because I've been on noisy equipment, but the last caller was talking about Elon Musk and space junk and the rocket crashed on the moon or whatever.
0: Yeah.
3: You know, that's bad. I don't know. But sure has done a lot of good. The precious electric car, the reusable rocket, Starlink. Starlink has revolutionized communications around the world. It's helped Ukraine. So
0: I am still, by the way, Rich, I am still impressed every time one of those boosters comes back into the middle of the ocean and lands on that little tiny platform. That's pretty impressive.
3: Yeah, it's like a miracle.
0: Yeah.
3: So it's got to take the good with the bad and not only the bad.
0: Well, I just you know, I got to read the story. Did they do that on purpose, or did that thing just fall out of orbit, and did it just, you know, crash into?
3: I didn't. All I heard was the headline, so I really don't know.
0: Yeah, and it was those darn liberals yelling about Elon Musk trashing the moon, right?
3: Something like that.
0: Yep.
3: Well, I'd miss most of the show because I wasn't.
0: What were you? Did you have some heavy duty vibrating farm implementations that you were sitting on?
3: Something like that.
0: Yeah. So what were you doing?
3: So, making some hay.
0: Wait a minute. You're talking. You're like making real hay, not
3: right.
0: What it sounds like you said.
3: Well, you're gonna make it.
0: I know. I got your text. I'm sorry. I didn't read that. I didn't pull up the text. You know, we have a screen and I forgot to do that yesterday. And you basically took me to task because you said my mind was in the gutter.
3: It kind of is a lot. I mean, sometimes it's funny, but sometimes it's not funny.
0: I would agree with you because, you know, hey, I'd probably be my worst critic. You know, I use a line from Jim Carrey in one of the Batman movies when he said, you know, he says something like, you know, you would hear me say, and I'm in the gutter or whatever, and then I'd stop and think, is that over the top? I can never tell.
3: I wonder I'm going to ask you a question. It might be a little, you're going to laugh.
0: Okay.
3: I kind of wonder if back in the day you were a swinger or something because of the way you talk.
0: I can count on less than three fingers on my right hand, the number of relationships I've had.
3: Oh, that's good. Less is more, as the caller said yesterday.
0: I have been, Lisa and I have been married 25 years, and before that I had I had a 10-year relationship and then a 7-year relationship. That was about it, you know. So, I couldn't be a swinger. I would be intimidated by other people's naked bodies. You see where I went with that?
3: Yeah. It always comes down to that. I mean, I don't know. The good thing this is not a morning show for children or something.
0: Yes, right. Hey, what are you going to do for fun this weekend?
3: Work.
0: Yeah, me too.
3: But work and fun kind of overlap, and when there's too much, you call it work. When there's a little bit, it's fun, and it just kind of, you know how to do, like, radio stuff. You like radio, right? So is it work or is it fun?
0: It is. Listen, I have never worked a day in my life. I have been in radio. No, nobody really cares about this, but since you ask, I've worked in radio since the late 70s, okay? And by the way, I'm one of the very few people in radio who's never been fired. I always, moved on to a different job. But it was always fun. I grew up listening to radio, the Mighty 1190 KLIF in Dallas, and I said, I think I want to do that. And I have not worked a day in my life. You know what I'm talking about.
3: Get paid for what you like, which is good. A lot of people don't have that. I know a lot of people that work at refinery type jobs, industrial jobs that pay very well.
0: Yeah.
3: But they hate it.
0: Now this is going to sound like bragging. For a lot of people who don't know, back in 2017, I got inducted into the Texas Radio Hall of Fame. So I had to go back.
3: You said that before.
0: Probably many times. I had to give a speech at the induction ceremonies, and I looked out at the crowd, who a bunch of radio people who were complaining about how hard they work and how little they get paid. And I just folded my arms and said, I don't want to hear this. We get to walk into a building and play in a sandbox, and every 2 weeks they give us money. What's better than that?
3: Right, and you get to talk a lot.
0: I get to talk and tell people what I think, and they give me money. What's better than that?
3: No, if you like doing it, it's not work.
0: Yeah. Well, enjoy your work this weekend. How about you and I touch base again next week?
3: Okay.
0: Does that sound okay? All right. Thanks, Rich. Hey, didn't hang up on me again. How a lot? That's great. I always like talking to Rich. All right. Yeah, we're way late for the break, so I promise I will get this in, and I'll do. We've only got about 4 or 5 minutes left of the show. I'll do my best to get your call in, especially if I shut up and don't talk as much. We'll be right back.
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0: And by my dead reckoning, we have about 2 minutes left in the show. And Steve and Ferndale, they belong to you. How are you today?
11: I am very good, Bill, and I wish I would have tuned in earlier this week. I haven't listened to the show, but I always like it when you come and co-host.
0: Well, it's very nice of you to say. This is I've said it before, and I'm being honest. I have more fun doing this than anything else here because I get to talk to you guys, and we exchange ideas and kind of go from there. So you want to talk about Musk, right?
11: I guess. Well, I agree with you. I was going to call in really quickly, briefly, of course, and tell you that I agree with you 100%. The idea that we're going to colonize Mars is, just insane. Elon Musk has a lot of ketamine and various other drugs, and he is so rich, he can I think he just, you know, he's never invented anything. Yeah. You think he designed SpaceX rockets or Tesla cars? He pays people who do that. He's just a money guy.
0: Yeah.
11: He's also an open...

0: white supremacist.
1: Yeah.
0: He supports a Nazi party in Germany. Every time somebody on X, Twitter, X, posts something incredibly racist, he always goes, I agree. Yes.
1: Yep.
0: So
1: yeah.
0: I don't see why this guy's held up as a hero. I think he's... I don't know. I'm with you, though. Come on, colonizing Mars. Give me a break. He's right. It's right. It'll kill somebody trying to get there.
1: Oh, yeah.
0: That kind of extended weightlessness is, like, very bad for the human body. We've had people on the ISS up there for a year.
1: And I'm a big...
0: They come back with...
1: Yeah. I'm a big supporter of the space program. I'd love it, but we're just... It's never... It's time and distance. We're just never going to be able to do it.
0: Yeah. I like it better when the government, when NASA does stuff than these private companies.
1: Yeah.
0: Though I suppose it can be helpful, but I want to see the U.S. of A., not Elon Musk, you know, establish maybe a base, a scientific base on the moon.
1: Yeah,
0: at least that place is pretty close.
1: Absolutely, we could do that. Hey, Steve, I'm just about out of time for the show, but I appreciate you buzzing in. Will you do me a favor and call back anytime? Because I'll be here all next week, man.
0: Bill, I promise I'll call back.
1: Thanks, buddy. I appreciate it. 360-676-5464. That's the number. You can call in, and we can start that on Monday, another conversation, if you like. We'll do that. I'm Bill Davis in for Joe Tien for the next week. Of course, thanking Kathy O'Shea for producing the show. Again.
2: I'm the producer of the show. If I didn't step up, you're nowhere.
1: Yep.
2: I put this thing together out of spit and polish.
1: That is so true. Have a lovely weekend.
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6: From ABC News, I'm Stephanie Officer. We're learning new details today about last Saturday's mass shooting at an In-N-Out restaurant in Twin Falls, Idaho.
7: The police chief in Twin Falls says no motive has become apparent for why a 24-year-old man armed with a handgun and rifle killed three victims and injured seven more in and around an In-N-Out restaurant.
8: I'm asking for all of us to avoid public speculation. We understand the desire for answers. We share that desire with you.
7: Chief Matthew Hicks is crediting Good Samaritans for helping to stop the gunman. One was a former police officer who engaged the shooter, and another was an off-duty state trooper. The gunman ultimately killed himself when he was confronted by police. Alex Stone, ABC News.
6: Here we go again. A retail giant now recalling Better Goods pistachio nut butter over possible salmonella contamination. ABC's Yuri Benajad.
9: This is actually a product that was imported from Italy and then went out to Walmart locations across 19 different states. Now, luckily, we haven't seen any illnesses from this outbreak at this point. What actually happened was Florida health officials went in and tested the jars of butter, and that's when they found the salmonella contamination, and that led Walmart then to issue that voluntary recall. And in a statement to us, Walmart wrote, "Safety is a top priority. When notified of recalls, we move swiftly to remove the impacted products from our stores and implement a sales block at our registers and online."
6: A deadly school shooting in Thailand. ABC's Britt Clennett.
10: Horrific scenes out of Thailand this morning. Children running for their lives as a teenage boy opens fire on his classmates and teachers. At least seven people killed, including the suspected shooter. 15 people are injured, two in critical condition. Chilling video circulating online showing students huddled together under their desks, terrified, reaching for each other as gunshots ring out.
6: A pair of capybaras marched right through a Brazilian state legislative building, interrupting a vote. When they were ushered out, officials found a third one waiting outside. You're listening to ABC News.
11: Man, I love this place. I've been surfing here since I was a kid. Now, seeing my grandson out on the water,